0: 2-2 pitch to Stephen Kwan. Here comes Gasser, and a ground ball hit to short. Pratt goes to second one. On to first, double play. First assist in the big leagues. Pratt rolls 2-6-4-3, and Gasser gets himself out of the jam. We head to the bottom of the second inning. 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
0: 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That double play presented by Pottawatomie Casino Hotel, Milwaukee, Midwest's number one entertainment destination. Slots, dining, sportsbook, poker, live entertainment. They've got it all for you. It's all there, Pottawatomie. Endless ways to win. Jake Bowers leads it off for the Brewers in the bottom of the second inning. Ciccone kicks and throws, and he's got a strike on Bowers. It's 0-1. Bowers at 276, a baker's dozen in the home run department, 13, and 46 RBIs. The 0-1 pitch from Ciccone, and it's low. He threw him a changeup. One ball and one strike. Brewers and Guardians, first of three games, no score. Brewers have the only hit, a Bryce Terang single. The 1-1, Bowers took it down and in. The big curveball. Ciccone. First seven starts of the year, not good. Last seven, pretty good. The 2-1. Is a strike on the outside corner with a cutter, 2-2. First seven starts, 1-4, ERA of 6.5. Last seven starts, 2-1, an ERA just over 3. He's scrapped the sweeper, started throwing the cutter, and in Ciccone's own words, my sweeper was trash. So he put it in the garbage can. Mm-hmm. He swept it out. Here's the 2-2, and it's low and in the dirt. Three balls and two strikes.
6: I might have suggested he put it in recycling in case he wants to try to use it again someday.
0: Recycle, reduce, reuse. Well, he's done the reducing part because he's not throwing it anymore. 3-2 pitch. Bowers pops it up. Shallow left. Kwan coming in, and Kwan will make the catch. Gold Glover. One up and one down for Andrew Vaughn. Baseball and Usinger Bratwurst. Is there anything better? Only if it's a Usinger Brat served with Pine River cheese spreads like spicy beer and chased with a giant bowl of Cedar Crest sea salt caramel ice cream. That's Wisconsin. That's summer. And that's for me. It's for Lane. It's for Kent. It's for you. It's for all of us. Because it's Usinger's Pine River and Cedar Crest.
6: You scream.
0: I scream.
6: You know the rest.
0: We all scream. for Andrew Vaughn. Here's the 1-0, and it's a strike, and it's 1-1. I had some carrots and some spicy beer cheese Pine River for my lunch today.
6: That's a good pairing.
0: It was very good. I didn't have any crackers, so I went carrots. The 1-1. Vaughn swings and misses at a cutter. One ball and two strikes.
6: I feel like Pine River is like your lunch every day.
0: Well, we haven't worked together in about a month, but we do have a lot of Pine River cheese spread. It's available.
6: We do.
0: 1-2 pitch. Down and away. Two balls and two strikes.
6: They make sure we have all we need.
0: The variety that is in this radio booth in the refrigerator is, it's almost daunting how much variety we have. A 2-2 pitch. Ground ball hit to short. Rocchio gets around it. Kroll hopping to throw to first, and he retires Vaughn. Two up and two down in the second inning for Garrett Mitchell. How's our ice cream supply? I didn't check that today. Are people still writing their names on specific tubs of ice cream?
6: It's been quieter in the booth in that regard, I think. But I'm sure there's still some claimed tubs back there, I guess.
0: They're not going to be claimed by the end of this series. Put an end to that. Pitch to Mitchell. Ground ball, first base side. Manzardo gets the big hop. Takes it to the bag. And Mitchell is retired. A quick and easy inning for Slade, Ciccone. Cooper Pratt was on deck. He'll have to wait until the third inning to make his first offensive appearance. Gasser back to work as we go to the third. No score on the Brewers Radio Network, presented by American Family Insurance.
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6: All right, thank you, Jeff. Gabriel Arias is the batter for the Guardians. And a swing and a miss. It's 0-1. Robert Gasser worked around those back-to-back walks to start up the second inning. Got the double play ball, and here's a liner into right, and it is down for a base hit. And the Guardians get their leadoff man aboard for the second consecutive inning, and here's Austin Hedges. Whether you're crossing the state line or just going crosstown, Lubsitco can save you money on every fill-up along the way, like 3 cents off every gallon every day. When you start with Sitco, you're good to go. I do enjoy when you come back if you've been gone for a while.
0: Why is that?
6: There's a whole resettling for you, right? Like, checking in on the ice cream.
0: I just want to make sure things are okay. That's all.
6: It's like you've been gone for your freshman year of college. Pitches up and away. One ball and no strikes.
0: Don't move stuff around in my room, man.
6: You're like, well, there's different sheets on the bed.
0: Who moved in here? What happened? Where's my stapler?
6: It's a red.
14: Stapler.
6: It's a swing line.
14: Yeah, it's a swing line.
6: When I was in there for a strike on Austin Hedges.
0: My Stapler.
14: It's 1-1.
6: Milton. No score here. Top of the third inning at American Family Field. Gasser brings home the 1-1 pitch, and that's in there for a strike. It's 1-2. Hedges actually swinging the bat pretty well this year. 269 average, just the one home run and 9 driven in. Guy that's typically been known just for his glove, for his defensive prowess behind the plate. And now time is called as he steps out of the box momentarily. Loving the gear from William Contreras tonight behind the plate. It's a good, clean look. The 1-2 pitch to Hedges is fly ball fouling out of play, first base side. Stays at 1-2. Just white with a little bit of gray in there. The Jordan chest protector. It's kind of understated, but I dig it. It's clean. Very clean look. You're right. 1-2 pitch. And a tapper off the end of the bat towards second base. Terang fields, tags the runner, throws to first in time. Oh, what a job by Bryce Terang. Had to change directions and tag Arias and then makes the throw to first. Man, that's an incredible play by Bryce Terang. There's two away.
15: It's off the side of the mound. He was originally ticketed to go to second base. Had to put his foot in the ground, cut to his left. Then dives in, makes a play on Arias, and then throws on the run. That's an incredible play.
6: It was presented by Pottawatomie Casino Hotel Milwaukee, the Midwest's number one entertainment destination. Bazana is the batter, and the first pitch is swing and a miss. It's 0-1. Slots, dining, sportsbook, poker, live entertainment, it's all here. There are endless ways to win. Another gold glove, platinum glove type of play from Bryce Terang over at second base. The 0-1 pitch, that missed up and away. One ball and one strike on Bazana, the former number one overall pick out of Australia. Slowed down at the plate here of late. Just a 128 average over his last 12 games dating back to the end of May. 1-1. And a check swing on a strike through there with the two-seam fastball at 92. It's 1-2. Just 23 years of age for Bazana. Came stateside and played for Oregon State College. Gasser's 1-2 pitch and missed outside of the sweeper. Count is even at 2 balls and 2 strikes. Gasser out of the windup, the 2-2 delivery to Bazana. And turned on and hit foul and out of play down the right field line. Stays at 2-2. That was a fastball at 92. It was up and in. And Bazana got his hands through that ball and yanked it foul a long ways. But it stays at 2 balls and 2 strikes at the plate. Gasser looks in through his glove and out of the windup brings him the 2-2 pitch. And this is a fly ball to center. In and to his left, about 7 steps, is Garrett Mitchell to make the catch. And the inning is over. Another zero put up for Robert Gasser in the top of the third. We go to the bottom of 3. 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
20: A big ovation for Cooper Pratt, the 21-year-old, making his Major League debut tonight, stepping into the box wearing the number 12. And facing Slade Ciccone in his first at-bat in the big leagues. First pitch is in there for a strike, and it's 0-1. Will turn 22 in August, the Mississippi native Cooper Pratt. Ciccone's 0-1, and a ground ball. Hits a short, played by Rocchio on the forehand side, and then throws to first in time to retire Cooper Pratt, and he is 0-1 in his big league career. First of many ABs for Cooper. When the game is on the line, the Brewers rely on their elite bullpen. 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So here's David Hamilton. One out, nobody on. Here in the bottom of the third inning, Ciccone's first offering is bunted right out in front of the mound. Off the mound is Ciccone to field, throws to first, and he got Hamilton by a step. And there's two outs very quickly for the Brewers here in the third. Heading to a Brewers game, Pottawatomie Sportsbook will get you there. 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So here's Christian Yelich. He lined out to right back in the first inning. A 0-0 ball game here in Milwaukee. Game one of this three-game series. Ciccone's first offering. He is in there for a strike with a fastball at 93, and it's 0-1. Ciccone's been efficient so far, just 24 pitches with two outs here in the third. The 0-1, Yelich took down and in. One ball and one strike. Just one hit for the Brewers so far against Ciccone. That first time through the order, it was an infield single for Bryce Terang. So Ciccone's been sharp so far in this outing, like he has been over his last seven starts, as we told you in the pregame show. The 1-1 pitch, a swing and a miss at a slider, and it's 1-2. Yelich 1-for-8 on this homestand so far. 1-2 pitch inside, and the count is level now at 2 balls and 2 strikes. Carbl is a proud partner of the Milwaukee Brewers. Premium ready-to-drink cocktails. 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Carbless, less is more. Here's the 2-2, and Yelich a bouncer towards second base. Ranging to his left is Bezzana. He'll throw to first and retire Yelich, and the Brewers go down in order in the third. To the fourth we go. It's a scoreless baseball game. Brewers and the Guardians on the Brewers Radio Network, presented by American Family Insurance.
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4: No score as we go to the top of the fourth inning here at American Family Field. Gasser back out there for the crew. 55 pitches so far in this outing for Gasser. And Brian Rocchio to lead things off for the Cleveland Guardians here. Game one of this three-game series. Gasser looks in and out of the windup, brings home the first pitch to Rocchio, and it's swung on and fouled back to the net. It's 0-1. We are joined in the booth by Brewers owner Mark Antanasio and also our friend from the Prostate Cancer Foundation, Michael Milken, is with us here today. Great to see both of you, of course.
5: Wonderful to be here in this magnificent park.
4: The 0-1 is cut on and missed by Rocchio. It's no balls and two strikes. We talk with you, Michael, every single year about the great work you're doing with the Prostate Cancer Foundation and all the money that you've raised for research. Here's a ground ball to short. Backhanded by Pratt, deep in the hole, plants his feet. The throw to first is high, and it'll be over the head of Vaughn, and it's going to get out of play. So Rocchio will end up at second base. Pratt made the play deep in the hole. Looked like his footing left him just a little bit as he planted to throw, and he will pat to his chest. It's going to be ruled a base hit for Brian Rocchio, and then E6 that gets him to second base. So, Michael, tell us about all the great things you've been doing with the Prostate Cancer Foundation and the money you're raising for research.
5: Well, thanks to the Brewers and Major League Baseball, we've raised over $1 billion. There's 4 million men living normal lives. And we've had more than 15 different therapies approved. And so today a man has more hope than ever before. And with these therapies, today, a man diagnosed, even at 60, has a 98% probability of living 5 years or longer. So,
4: first pitch swinging for Reese Hoskins, and he skies one in the air, foul territory. Vaughn has room, reaches up, and makes the catch for the first out of the inning. There is one away now for David Fry.
5: So when you walk the park, as we did tonight, you have so many people tell you, no, they heard this announcement, again, a simple blood test, this early warning system. And afterwards, they went and got tested, and either they took care of it or they were clean. And that is really what, this is the number one awareness program that exists in the world, thanks to Mark, the Brewers, and Major League Baseball.
4: First pitch to Fry is a ground ball to third, played by Hamilton. Spins and throws to first in time for the second out. Rocchio has to stay put at second base. There are two away now for Kyle Manzardo. Mark, this has been an important initiative to you and to baseball, as Michael just mentioned.
23: Yeah, my dad was a prostate cancer survivor, actually, on research that had been done at Sloan Kettering, frankly, before Mike got involved in, what, 1992, 1993. They told us downstairs, forgot it was what, the Department of Defense, oh, the NIH, Department of Defense, then Michael Milken, the three biggest donors to cancer research. And so, yeah, what Michael's done is extraordinary over these decades.
4: It's pretty good company, Michael.
5: So you can learn all about it at pcf.org.
4: 0-1 to Manzardo is a high fly ball into right. It is playable for Bowers. In and to his left, just a couple of steps to make the catch, and the inning is over. Stick around for another inning. We can talk a little bit more. Brewers work around the error to lead off the top of the fourth. We go to the bottom of four. 0-0 ballgame on the Brewers Radio Network, presented by American Family Insurance.
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4: No score as we go to the bottom of the fourth inning here at American Family Field. Brewers and Guardians. Jackson Churio to lead things off for the crew against Slade Ciccone. Ciccone has given up just one hit through three innings so far, and a swing and a miss for Churio. And it's no balls and one strike. Jackson flew out to left back in the first inning. We are joined by Michael Milken of the Prostate Cancer Foundation and Brewers owner Mark Attanasio here tonight in the booth to talk about the great efforts being made to raise money and awareness with prostate cancer. As Churio takes a strike, it's 0-2. And you mentioned it a little bit, Michael, but early detection is so key.
5: It is. And, you know, it's kind of amazing when I think about since Mark and the team bought the team.
4: 0-2 is outside, 1-2.
5: You know, they have, Mark has a special ranking, wins versus payroll. So the Bucks have been in first place for almost 20 years here.
23: We can't hang a banner for that, though.
4: 1-2 is a called third strike on Jackson Churio. There's one away now for Bryce Turang.
5: But it's been an amazing change here. The idea that you can have a simple blood test for a life-threatening disease so you can find it really early and deal with it, that was the goal of this concept of keeping Dad in the game. Come to the ballpark with Dad, your uncle, your next-door neighbor, your co-worker, and remind him to get that simple blood test.
4: Turang swings and fouls back the first pitch from Ciccone. It's 0-1. And there's been great advancements in therapies, correct? There's a lot more that are still on the way, but a lot that have come into the marketplace just in the last 5 years or so?
5: It's been a dramatic change. And today there is an ability with putting a tracer in your body that only attaches to prostate cancer cells. So when someone says, did you get it all? You know whether you got it all. And then when you find out where those cells are.
4: 1-1 missed outside.
5: They can put another tracer that attaches only to prostate cancer cells and then self-destructs. So you actually can clean out your body today of prostate cancer cells.
4: 2-1 is in there for a strike. It's 2-2. I mean, think of the peace of mind, Mark, that you get from something like that.
23: And if you're, go ahead, Michael.
5: And well, also, so many different cancers have similar mutations. And so what we have done, the research is now affecting 70 other forms of cancer.
4: 2-2 is low, and the count is full on terrain.
23: Michael, what percentage of men at some point face the challenge with their prostate? Do we have numbers on that?
5: If you're an African American, somewhere between 1 in 4 and 1 in 6.
23: Mm.
5: The general population is probably 1 in 8, but it's a disease that if you have a relative that has it, your probability doubles.
23: Mm.
4: 3-2 on Turang, the pitch, and a fly ball out to right center field. This is well struck. Way back, and it is gone. Bryce Turang his 11th home run of the season. And the Brewers on the board. It is 1-0 Milwaukee. Terang got a cutter at the bottom of the zone and got some pull side air to right center. And the Brewers jump out in front with the first run of this series here in the bottom of the fourth inning. Your good luck, Michael.
5: Well, not only is that good luck, tonight we get $30,000 for every Brewers home run.
23: Whoa,
5: so that's
23: right.
5: $30,000 for cancer research and $50,000 for any grand slam. And if an unfortunate thing happens, we get $10,000 for every gardening home run.
4: Contreras rolls one to third. It's off the glove of Arias and into left center field. It'll be an error on Arias, and Contreras will reach with one out here in the fourth inning. Keep talking, Michael. Things are going well for the Brewers.
6: We don't need to talk about the home runs hit by the Guardians, even though the money is good. The money is good.
5: Yeah. It's not as good as the Brewers.
6: Correct. That's a good
5: thing. And maybe, Mark, we should break the news that in the 20 years we've been here, they've won 13 and they've lost 7.
23: I wasn't up to date on that record.
5: Okay.
23: I like
5: so.
23: That.
4: Here's Jake Bowers, takes a breaking ball for a strike. It's 0-1.
5: The win tonight will get us to, 67%.
23: Right. 2-1.
6: It's got to be the best record of the places you visit, right?
4: It's pretty strong.
5: It is, but there's a very unusual thing that occurs in Atlanta that they seem to do very well when we go there.
4: Really?
5: So we've decided not to go there this year.
4: Well, don't go there this weekend.
6: Yeah, don't go this weekend.
4: We're down there this weekend.
23: Yeah, that's only there.
4: One ball and one strike on Bowers. Ciccone brings home the pitch, and Bowers, a chopper towards second base. Bizzana fields it on a hop, throws to second for one, back to first in time. A 4-6-3 double play, and the inning is over. Well, we appreciate you spending the time with us and all the great work that you're doing for prostate cancer research. It is really great work, and it's so wonderful to see the progress that's been made in this area.
5: Well, thank you. PCF.org, and a lot of the money we raise stays right here in Wisconsin, particularly at the University of Wisconsin Cancer Center.
4: Absolutely. Well, thank you so much, Michael and Mark. Always a pleasure as
5: Thanks,
4: well.
5: Lane.
4: Thanks so much. Brewers get the solo shot from Terang. They're on the board. It's 1-0 Crew as we head to the fifth on the Brewers Radio Network, presented by American Family Insurance.
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4: It is 1-0 Brewers as we go to the fifth inning. Here's Jeff Lovering.
6: All right, thanks, Lane. It's Stuart Fairchild hitting against Robert Gasser. A 1-0 Brewers advantage on the home run by Bryce Terang. And Fairchild fouls it back. 2-0. Gasser working with a lead. Seen a lot of double plays in this ball game already. 2 turned by the Brewers. One turn by the Guardians. Kind of what you expect to see from these two teams. A lot of pitching, a lot of defense. Fairchild swings and misses. Another strikeout for Gasser, and he gets Fairchild for a second time. Third strikeout for Gasser. Another ortho ASA PK for Gasser. And the batter, Stephen Kwan. He hit into a double play back in the second inning. Kwan in the left-handed batter's box. Pitch from Gasser is a breaking ball in for a strike, and it's 0-1. Schneider and their professional truck drivers remind you, work zones require extra caution. Slow down, stay alert, and keep everybody safe. That, particularly in the summer months in Wisconsin. Of course, you know those two seasons, winter and construction season. We are right in the middle of construction season. Especially around the ballpark. 1-1. That's down and away. Two balls to one strike. Take your time. You'll get to where you need to get going. So far, just one mistake by Slade Ciccone. Bryce Terang hitting the home run out to the Toyota territory in right center. Kwan fouls it back. He took a big cut and almost fell down. 2-2 on Kwan. Two on the way from Gasser. Fly ball to the left. Pretty pedestrian play for Jackson Churio. Comes in and makes the catch. Two up and two down for Gabriel Arias. How about a quick vibe check? Well, a cooler full of Busy Hard Seltzer. That's a big vibe. Busy Hard Seltzer, the seltzer that passes the vibe check. Suddenly thirsty. Arias. Base hit to right field. He's got the only hit for the Guardians tonight. And he takes high. Led off the third inning by singling to right. Quickly erased on a double play ball hit by Hedges. Arias committed an error last half inning at third. Takes a strike. He was just activated from the injured list. Playing in his first game since the 7th of April. Just 7 out of 31 on the season. Going to be the everyday third baseman. Ramirez out as Arias swings and misses through a fastball. It's 1-2. A lot of pitches for Gasser through his first 4 2/3, 73 total. A lot of those in the first two innings. 1-2 on the way from Arias. And he missed the inside. Good pitch. Two balls and two strikes. Gasser with a sign from Contreras. Winds and deals on 2-2. Foul back. Too much of the plate. Count remains at two balls and two strikes. Again, Gasser ready to work from the third base side of the rubber. Another 2-2. In tight and off the glove of Contreras. Three balls, two strikes, went to the sweeper. Remember, there was an 11-pitch sequence with David Fry back in the second inning. Led to a nearly 30-pitch frame from Gasser. Contreras trying to get him through this fifth inning clean. The pitch home. Swing and a foul. No, he missed it. Straight missed it. So did Contreras, though. And Arias gives himself up. That's a strikeout. The side is retired. A couple of K's from Robert Gasser in a clean fifth inning. Just his second 1-2-3 inning of the night. We go to the bottom of the fifth inning. 1-0 Brewers on the Brewers Radio Network, presented by American Family Insurance.
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1: 1-0 Brewers lead. Trying to get to Slade. Ciccone. Easier said than done. 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Just the home run by Bryce Terang is all. And the pitch to Vaughn is a strike. 0-1. 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Ball and a strike on Vaughn. Garrett Mitchell, then Cooper Pratt. 6, 7, and 8 in the Brewers' order. 1-1 coming. Hit off the end of the bat, foul right near the on-deck area where Mitchell's hanging out. 1-2. Ciccone's barely broken a sweat out there on the mound. Just 45 pitches. 1-2 is off the plate away. Hedges held it for a moment. Decided not to challenge one of the game's elite pitch framers, Austin Hedges. Ciccone's 2-2. Strike three called. Fastball in the outside corner. Vaughn rung up. Just the second strikeout for Ciccone. Brings up Garrett Mitchell. Bacon on the grill or oven on an open campfire is one of summer's finest treats. Outdoors in some of Wisconsin's great parks, enjoying using your bacon. That's living right. Save some room for some Usinger's grilling treats too, like Cajun brats or all beef franks. That's what summer's all about.
2: I have a feeling you had the fire pit going the last couple of nights, maybe a little bit.
1: May have. You know how I like to light a fire.
2: Yep, I had it going Sunday night and last night as well.
1: Big fan of getting the old fire going. Pitch to Mitchell is low. 1-1 on Garrett Mitchell. I mean, we're burning candles in here every single night. Mm-hmm. Did you know that we've had candles delivered to the ballpark each of the last couple of homestands?
2: I did not know this. I've been lighting said candles, I believe, but I didn't know they were delivered here.
1: This one, a fly ball down the left field line. I know I come in here and I want to make sure that the room is still the way that I'm used to it. You guys have been burning my candles in here.
2: Yeah, I was burning them the other day, and Josh walked in. He goes, did Jeff come in here and light the candle? I go, no, I did. He goes, why? He goes, he lights the candles. That's what I can do.
1: I'm apparently the candle lighter, huh? Mitchell takes high, 2 balls, 2 strikes. No, some listeners, I was talking about one of the camera operators on our TV broadcast, Leslie. It was her birthday, and I wished her a happy birthday, and I thanked her for the wick trimmer that she provided the booth.
2: Handy.
1: Which is a big deal. Ground ball, right side. Manzano off his glove over to Bazzana. Throw to first is late. They tried to go 3-4-3. Instead, it'll be an E3, and Mitchell reaches first base ahead of Cooper Pratt. So we were talking about the wick trimmer on the TV broadcast, and two different people from two different companies dropped off candles for
2: us. Kid.
1: The one that I lit tonight inside the radio booth was one of those candles.
2: So
1: nice scent, isn't it?
2: Yeah, very much so. And you know that I've been very complimentary of this addition to the booth over the last couple of years because I love candles myself.
1: Yep. You're welcome. Pitch to Cooper Pratt is a strike. He bounces short his first time up. I believe they've ruled that a base hit.
2: Yes,
1: base hit. So Mitchell picks up a single rather than an E3. Yeah, it's been a developing situation.

0: scoring position for David Hamilton. It's the first man in running in scoring position for the Brewers on the night. Yeah, you do tend to have a candle obsession.
1: I got to get a new candle.
2: I like candles. Yeah, I do.
0: They're great.
2: Hate birds, love candles.
1: That's me.
0: It's going on your tombstone. Lane Grindle.
2: Hates birds, love candles.
0: There's a strike on David Hamilton. It's 0-1.
1: I would venture a guess that's never been on anyone's tombstone before, ever. So, like, that would be a first, at least.
0: Hates birds / heights. Loved candles. R.I.P. Hamilton swings and misses on a slider. It's 0-2 on David Hamilton, Brewers' number 9 hitter. I mean, you could have worse things on there.
1: Yeah, that's true.
2: That is true.
1: Hated puppies.
2: That would be like, what?
0: But false.
1: Also very false.
0: Be a conversation starter for those walking around. Hated puppies? Who's this guy? The 0-2 is low in the dirt, smothered by hedges.
1: I'm going to go walk back over his grave again.
0: Backwards. May leave an indentation. Brewers looking for a run here in the bottom of the fifth inning. Ciccone throws on 1-2 and a check swing low and a slider. Two balls, two strikes. The Guardians have received great starting pitching this year. They're the only team in Major League Baseball that's only used 5 starters all season. 2-2 pitch. Swing and a miss and a big curveball, and Ciccone picks up 2 more strikeouts in this fifth inning. Brewers had the infield single, that's all. We go to the sixth. It's a Bryce Terang 1-0 lead over the Guardians. On our way to the sixth on the Brewers Radio Network, presented by American Family Insurance.
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0: Sixth inning, 1-0 Brewers. Bryce Terang solo homer. Robert Gasser back to work. 77 pitches on his ledger. Brewers getting their bullpen moving. As Austin Hedges digs in. 9-1-2 in the Cleveland order against Gasser, and a strike with a sweeper. It's 0-1. Make tailgating easy this season by picking up the George Webb double play meal deal on your way to the game. 7 cheeseburgers, 2 orders of fries, just $17.99. 0-1 to Hedges. Breaking ball strike, and it's 0-2. It's the perfect pregame meal for hungry baseball fans. That's George Webb's double play meal deal. Nothing in two. Here comes Gasser to the plate. And a fly ball foul off on the right side. Stays nothing in two. Gasser with 5 scoreless so far. He's allowed just 1 base hit. He's walked a pair, none since the second inning. 4 strikeouts in the game.

And the left-hander winds and deals to the plate. Missed high with a fastball. Threw a season-high 93 pitches his last time out. Now, granted, it was in Las Vegas a week ago, pitching with an extra day of rest. Happy to be pitching back at sea level. 1-2. Popped him up. Foul territory, first base side, and in the seats. Seven rows back behind the on-deck area. Joel Kunel is getting loose in the Brewers' pen.

Hedges, a wide open stance from the right side. Gasser twirls home. Ground ball through the left side of base hit. Austin Hedges now with a five-game hitting streak. He pokes one through the left side. Leadoff man is on for the fourth time in six innings against Robert Gasser. And now it's a third time through for Gasser against the Guardians. Travis Bazzana has flied to center twice. The two hits that have been allowed by Gasser from the eight and nine hitters in the order for Cleveland. And the pitch is a check swing strike. It's 0-1. Bazzana hitting 196 against left-handed pitching this year. And he takes down and away. Well above 300 against right-handed pitching. So this is the matchup for Chris Hook. Got a switch hitter due next, and then two straight righties and Hoskins and Fry. 1-1. Bazzana takes outside. Cut fastball from Gasser, missed ever so slightly. He's got a keen eye up there at the plate. Sixth inning, a 1-0 Brewers lead. Gasser's pitch is a strike in the corner, and Bazzana thought about challenging and just adjusted the bill of his cap. It was a good no challenge. 2-2. Looking for another ground ball double play. He's already had two of them behind him. Gasser, the pitch is outside. 3 balls, 2 strikes.

0: Hedges, not a threat to run over at first. The pitch, swinging a line drive to center field. Coming on is Mitchell. He makes the catch. Hardest hit ball of the night for Cleveland, but it finds glove. Another fly out to center by Bazzana. Brian Rocchio 0-for-2. He's flying to center and reached on an E6. Cooper Pratt's second chance as a big leaguer. He turned a double play on his first one. Tougher play towards the hole between short and third. Foot slipped, caused the throw to go high at first base. Two-base throwing error on Pratt. Grounded foul. And Rocchio down in the count, 0-1. It was pitch number 90 from Robert Gasser. And Kunal may be getting ready for Reese Hoskins, who's on deck. A one pitch. Breaking ball on the outside corner for a strike, and it's nothing in two. At the belt goes Gasser. Look at first base. 0-2 coming. Swing and a miss. He struck him out with a high fastball. Strikeout number 5 for Gasser. Another ortho ASAP strikeout. And here comes Chris Hook. And for a hook, he is going to take a hook and bring in Joel Kunal to face the right-handed hitting Reese Hoskins. 5 2/3 scoreless innings from Robert Gasser. 92 pitches total. And a whale of a performance from Gasser. He gets an attaboy from Chris Hook, who makes a pitching change. And he'll leave to a nice ovation from this crowd in Milwaukee. Pitching change brought to you by Iron Workers Local 8. 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Kunal's coming in to face Hoskins on the other side of this break. 1-0 Brewers.
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0: Joel Kunal is on for the Brewers in this top of the sixth inning. Robert Gasser responsible for the runner at first base. Reese Hoskins is the hitter, 0-for-2 today against Gasser. A strikeout and a pop-up to the first baseman Vaughn in foul territory. Kunal's pitch is a strike on the outside corner. It's 0-1. Kunal making his fourth appearance with Milwaukee, two in that series in Vegas, one against the Phillies, allowed two hits in a third of an inning. And struck out one. That's down and away. Inherited a base runner in that game against the Phillies. And that run scored. Ended up being the difference in the game. A 9-8 Philadelphia win on Saturday. 1-1 pitch. Hoskins took it low. Two balls and a strike. 95 mile an hour sinker. So for Kunal with the A's, had four saves in 25 games, a 4.21 earned run average. With the Brewers, he's given up two runs in three innings of work. Both solo homers, the runs on his accord. 2-1, a check swing and a ball down and away. Three balls and a strike. The man on deck is David Fry. Runner at first, the catcher Austin Hedges. In a 1-0 Brewers lead. 3-1. And it's strike on Hoskins. 3-2. Cutter at the bottom of the zone on the inside corner. Hedges will have a head start with Vaughn playing behind him at first base. 3-2 coming. Line down the left field line. It's a fair ball just off the paint. Hits off the sidewall. Churio's got it. Hedges will be held at third. And the throw goes to Pratt, who makes a throw home. Hoskins lumbers into second base with a double. Hedges was held at third base. The throw from Jackson Churio went right into the cutoff man. Not sure if they had a play at second base on Hoskins. Would have been close, but certainly the play hit the cutoff man and make sure that Hedges doesn't score. That one hit right off the paint on the foul line. So we will have a pinch hitter for David Fry as Daniel Schneeman will hit for the right fielder for Cleveland. First extra base hit of the game for the Guardians. And Chris Hook is coming out again to talk with Kunal before this at-bat with Schneeman. And before the at-bat begins, we owe you 10 seconds for station identification on the Brewers Radio Network.
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0: Got a full house in the radio booth tonight. Lane Grindle, Josh Maurer, Kent Sommerfeld, Claire Chen's in the back. Jeff Levering with you. Claire, our broadcast intern for the summer. Daniel Schneeman at the plate, pinch hitting. First pitch to him. Swing and a foul, and it jars a couple of flies loose from William Contreras' mask. It's 0-1. Schneeman at 229 in the season, 5 home runs, 22 driven in. He's pinch hitting for David Fry as Ryan Addison gives Contreras a couple of beats. 1-0 Brewers lead in the sixth, but it is tenuous at the moment. Pitch from Kunal is a strike on the outside corner at the knees. Throw him a cutter, it's 0-2. Big out to get for Joel Kunal. The big right-hander sets at the belt, working from the first base side of the rubber. And the 0-2 pitch to Schneeman. Misses outside. Sinker at 97. Remember, he hit 100 miles an hour a couple of times when we were in Las Vegas. Pumped up to pitch against his former organization. Hasn't hit 100 since. One ball, two strikes on Schneeman. Here it comes. And he missed down and away again. 98 on that sinker. Two balls and two strikes. Man on deck is Manzardo. Base open, second and third for Cleveland. 2-2 coming. Ground ball to second base. Terang gobbles it up, throws the first. Kunal gets out of it. Guardians strand a pair. We go to the bottom of the sixth inning. The top of the order is scheduled. Yelich, Churio, and Terang. Brewers lead at 1-0 on the Brewers Radio Network presented by American Family Insurance.
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0: Couple defensive changes for Cleveland as we kick it around in the bottom of the sixth inning. Daniel Schneeman takes over in center field. It's like Fairchild slid over to right. Ciccone is still on the mound, and the first pitch to Yelich is inside. Yelich line to right his first time, bounce the second, back in the third. That was just the 61st pitch for Slade Ciccone as we work in the bottom of the sixth inning. 1-0 Milwaukee, solo homer by Bryce Terang. Here's the pitch, and it's high. Two balls, no strikes. Two-0 pitch to Yelich. Check swing and a strike. Two balls and one strike. Sixth inning, the Woodman's Food Market's home run inning. Our contestant tonight, Neil Franzen from Urbandale. $350 and a gift card. Jackpot tonight if a member of the Brewers hits a home run in the inning. 2-1. It's a strike in the outside corner. Two balls, two strikes. $100 will be added to the total for each additional home run. Visit any participating Woodman store to enter. Service and savings, that's Woodman's. Good luck to you, Neil Franzen from Urbandale. Ciccone's 2-2 to Yelich. Swing and a miss. He struck him out on a curveball. Ciccone has found his strikeout groove. That's four strikeouts in the last nine batters faced. Brewers have had just one man in scoring position tonight. That was Garrett Mitchell with two outs in the fifth inning. Brewers with just three hits. Guardians with just three hits. This is what we expected between these two pitching staffs as Churio taking all the way, takes outside for ball one. A line out to left and a strikeout looking in the fourth. The 1-0 misses down and away. Again, a seven-game hitting streak for Jackson Churio. Named the co-National League Player of the Week with his teammate Jacob Mizorowski. Aaron Ashby loosening in the Brewers bullpen. He'll get the seventh. The 2-0. Hit fouled in the right field line. A good one to hit. A hair tardy on that fastball. Could not quite get that barrel to the bat. Barrel to the ball, rather. Ciccone's 2-1. Popped him up. Foul territory and in the seats. Two balls, two strikes. It is such a rarity that Churio doesn't get the barrel to the baseball. Lightning quick hands. Goes to show the stuff that Ciccone has had thus far tonight. One away in the bottom of the sixth inning and a 1-0 Brewers lead. 2-2 is down low on what was the 70th pitch of the night from Ciccone. Three, two, and coming back. And he missed wide, ball four. That's the first walk drawn by the Brewers tonight. 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One-out walk sets the stage for Bryce Terang. Homered in deep right center his last time up. He's got two of the three hits for the Brewers. Pitch to Terang is a strike. Outside corner at 91 from Ciccone. Not a hard thrower, but he is pinpoint tonight. Churio extends his lead by a half a step over at first base. Ciccone's 0-1. Big curveball off the inside corner. Hedges thought about a challenge and didn't. May have won it if he challenged it. One pitch, line foul left side. 1-2.

Trujillo, another half a step. The 1-2 pitch. It's down and in. Laid off that slider. Two balls and two strikes. Contreras is on deck. Robert Gasser finished his outing with 5 2/3 scoreless innings. And Kuhnel picked him up after allowing a double. He got Schneeman to ground out to end the sixth. Pitch home to Terang. Swing and fouled again. One nothing Brewers in the sixth. Terang has two of the three hits for Milwaukee. 2-2 coming. Just missed off the inside corner, and Hedges did not challenge. That missed by an eyelash. See where he goes. He went in with a fastball there. See if Churio takes off too. 3-2 the count. Runner goes, 3-2 pitch is outside, ball four, back-to-back walks. Churio and Terang, and now the stage is set for William Contreras. He is tonight's cleanup hitter. 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Carl Willis, the pitching coach, is out to have a chat with Slade Ciccone as the bullpen starts to heat up for Cleveland. All trips to the mound brought to you by Potawatomi Sportsbook. With wall-to-wall screens, Ely Dining, and over 95 kiosks, it's a fan's dream. Potawatomi Sportsbook, become a legend.

0: 78 pitches for Ciccone as we play in the bottom of the sixth inning. He has not had this much stress on him all night. 18 pitches so far this inning, matching the most he's thrown in any particular frame. Contreras, an RBI opportunity. Great speed on the bases. Ciccone at the belt and the pitch. It's right in there for a strike with a fastball. It's 0-1. 0-2 for Contreras. He's reached on a fielder's choice and reached on an error. A 1 pitch. Hit off the end of the bat. Foul, threw him a cutter, and Contreras flailed at it. Got a piece. Jake Bauer's on deck. Brewers trying to take control of this game. Colin Holderman is the right-hander loosening in the Guardians' bullpen. Oh, and two. Here's the pitch. Outside. Tried to bait him with a slider. 1-2. Ciccone has his sign. 1-2 coming. Ground ball hit towards the middle. Tough play. Gloved by Rocchio. Goes to second. One. On to first. It's offline. And Contreras beats it out anyway. Rocchio kept the ball on the infield to save a run and got it out at second base on Bryce Terang. And now Bowers hits with runners on the corners. He will not face Slade Ciccone. Stephen Vogt is on his way out, and he's going to make a pitching change. Well, the Brewers are hoping the runs are coming. When you've got the runs, North Shore Adult Diapers, they've got the answer. Every pitching change by the opposing team brought to you by North Shore Adult Diapers. 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
0: 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And when you're ready, North Shore's got you covered. Colin Holderman is coming in. Brewers lead at 1-0 on the Brewers Radio Network.
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0: Colin Holderman is on, the former Pittsburgh Pirate. He has been amazing for Cleveland. 23rd appearance, a 1.73 earned run average. The Brewers have runners on the corners and two outs for Jake Bowers. Holderman sets and deals. Bowers sends it foul off the glove of Hedges. 96-mile-an-hour sinker from Holderman. Been straight and nasty all year long. Big run standing at third base for the Brewers. Here comes the 0-1 to Bowers. Breaking ball strike at the bottom of the zone. And it's 0-2 on Jake Bowers. Slade Ciccone, 5 2/3 innings tonight. Got two really good pitching performances from Gasser and Ciccone against one another in the opener of this series. 0-2 on Bowers. Here it is. And it's low. Tried the spinner and missed. One ball and two strikes. Again, Aaron Ashby is loosening to the Brewers in their bullpen. More than likely be him in the seventh. Hopefully with the Brewers leading by more than one. 1-2 to Bowers. Big curveball floats outside. Two balls and two strikes. New baseball sent out to Holderman. Bowers waits in that left-handed batter's box. Two balls, two strikes. Holderman sets and throws. Down and in. Gets by the catcher. And it hit Bowers. It hit Bowers. So Churio will have to head back to third base. Bowers hit by the pitch. And because of it, everybody, at least Churio, has to go back to third base. Bowers trying to contend that it didn't hit him. It did. Sal Frelick will pinch hit. But the base is loaded. Hit batter is sponsored by Habish Habish and Rotier, injured in a car accident. Right call was Habish, 13 offices across the state. They're the hometown firm, Wisconsinites Trust. Habish Habish and Rotier, national reputation, hometown service. Sal Frelick hitting for Andrew Vaughn. Bases are loaded. Two outs. Frelick against Holderman. Pitch on the way. Sal takes a strike on the outside corner, 97 from Holderman. Frelick this year, the base is loaded, 2-for-4. The 0-1. Ground ball hit towards the middle. Bazzana has it, flips to short, and he gets the out. With Bowers sliding underneath the leapfrogging Rocchio. And the side is retired. The Brewers had the bases loaded and leave them loaded. We headed the seventh inning in Milwaukee. 1-0 Brewers on the Brewers Radio Network, presented by American Family Insurance.
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0: Aaron Ashby's in the ballgame trying to protect a 1-0 lead against the Cleveland Guardians. And back with the action, here's Lane Grindle.
11: All right, thank you very much, Jeff Levering. It'll be Schneeman to lead things off for the Guardians. No, excuse me. It'll be Manzardo, Fairchild, and then Kwan scheduled to hit here for the Guardians in this top of the seventh inning. Schneeman pinch hit in the sixth inning and was the final out of the sixth. So here's Manzardo. First offering to him is down in the dirt from Ashby. And it's 1-0. So Ashby takes over for the Crew here, protecting a 1-0 lead. How about the pitching Brewers have had so far on this homestand? The shutout Friday night, the shutout Sunday, and now through six innings of shutout baseball here in game one of this series, as Ashby delivers a sinker on the outside edge for a strike, and it's 1-1. Manzardo, 0-for-1 with a walk tonight. Lefty versus lefty matchup here for Ashby. The 1-1 pitch. That's in there for a strike on the slider. And it's 1-2. The debut tonight of Cooper Pratt. It was highly anticipated. Had a couple of days to get ready for it, too, with the news breaking on Sunday. Swing and a miss. He struck him out. Chased the slider down and away, and it's an ortho ASAP strikeout for Aaron Ashby here to start up the seventh inning. Don't strike out. Get back to the active lifestyle you want at ortho ASAP. 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News started to trickle out Sunday after the Brewers win that this move was happening. You had yesterday to get yourself ready. Cooper Pratt flew in yesterday. First pitch to Stuart Fairchild is down and in for a ball with a sinker. It's 1-0. And this is a young man that is going to hold down shortstop, hopefully for a very long time here in Milwaukee. The 1-0 pitch. Fairchild took low with a curveball. And it's 2 balls and 0 strikes. He looks the part, Jeff. That's the one thing that really stands out to you when you get a chance to stand next to Cooper Pratt.
12: Physical specimen.
11: He really is. 2-0 pitch. He's up and away. 3 balls and 0 strikes. I think I said this probably at some point during spring training, but just from a physicality standpoint, I mean, he hits from a different side and everything else, but when you just look at him body type-wise, kind of reminds you of a Corey Seager a little bit.
12: Mm-hmm.
11: Another tall shortstop that... 3-0 pitch. He is in there for a strike, and it's 3-1. That has a little bit of physique to him, a little definition to him.
12: He's going to fill out, too. That's the scary part. Only 21 years old.
11: Hey, think about when Terang first came up. 3-1. That is down and in. He walked him, so Fairchild will work a one-out walk here. And the Guardians will have a base runner with one away here in the seventh inning. And that'll get Stephen Kwan to the plate. You think about when Terang first came up a handful of years ago. He didn't physically have the presence that Pratt has from a physicality standpoint. Now, Bryce does now today. He's filled out a ton. Bryce, first pitch to Kwan, is in there for a strike, 0-1. Has gone from, on day one, kind of looking like a young man getting his feet underneath of him in the big leagues. So now he's a man when he gets off the bus. No doubt about it. He looks like one of the best players in the National League. Toss to first and back in time is Fairchild. But Pratt has a little bit more maturity physically than maybe when Bryce first came up. But there's going to be some power in there that'll come along for sure. He's going to be fun to watch develop. The 0-1. And a check swing. He did not get a piece of it, but it bounces away from Contreras. And so moving up 90 feet on a wild pitch will be Fairchild. 1 ball and 1 strike. The count here on Stephen Kwan. Hard to figure out how Kwan is having so difficult of a season, hitting just .213 on the year. This is a guy that usually you expect to be near the top of the American League batting average leaderboard. Takes a strike and it's 1-2. But he has had his struggles in 2026. One out, one on. A 1-0 Brewers lead here in the seventh. Ashby looks back at second base. And now brings home the pitch. And a late swing. And he just got a piece of it and fouled it over near the Guardians dugout. Stays at 1-2. And that's a great example of why it's so hard to strike out Stephen Kwan. That was a very late swing to just fight off what would have been strike three and stay alive. 1-2. And a swing and a miss. He struck him out. Went down and away with a slider. Kwan chased it. And 2 ortho ASAP strikeouts for Ashby here in this seventh inning. There's 2 away now for Gabriel Arias.
12: That's a tough thing to do, strike out Stephen Kwan, yeah. And then to do it and make him look as foolish as he did.
11: Completely out of his legs, just kind of flailing at that slider down and away. You don't see that very often. Here's the first pitch to Arias. It's a strike on the outside edge, and it's 0-1. Now the Brewers honored Master Chief Petty Officer Donald Snyder, 21 years of active duty, U.S. Coast Guard, 34 total years. Earlier today on the first base side of the field, 0-1 is a liner into right. This is going to get down. Frelick on it quickly. Around third is Fairchild. Here's the throw. It's not going to be in time, and the Guardians have tied it up on an RBI single from Gabriel Arias. He will go to second on the throw. And we've got a 1-1 ball game here in the top of the seventh inning. The Guardians have been able to play to run against Aaron Ashby. And now the number nine hitter, Austin Hedges, is the batter. Just four hits in this game for Cleveland, three of which have come from the 8 and 9 hitters. So here's Hedges, runner at second and two outs. Now you have to try to get out of this with the score still tied if you're Ashby. First offering is outside. It's 1-0. 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A 1-0 pitch, a ground ball to third. Hamilton stays down on it, throws across, skips it, but a nice pick by Bowers. Holds the bag and falls down in the process. And the inning is over. Well, Hamilton, not a great throw, but Bowers saved him on the receiving end of that one. And we go to the bottom of the seventh inning. We are tied at one on the Brewers Radio Network, presented by American Family Insurance.
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11: 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Garrett Mitchell to lead off the bottom of the seventh for the Brewers. It is Hunter Gaddis on the mound for Cleveland. He is been one of the big arms in this Cleveland bullpen over the years. First pitch is in there for a strike on a slider. It's 0-1. Garrett Mitchell tonight is 1-for-2. Misses outside, and it's 1-1. That was the changeup that time from Gaddis. Jeff, and I talked about it in the pregame show, this is a very good Cleveland bullpen. Now a ball game tied at one here in the bottom of the seventh as Mitchell watches that one low with a slider. And it is 2-1. Brewers with a run on three hits. The one run came on a solo home run from Terang back in the fourth inning. Gattis is 2-1 to Mitchell. He is a fly ball to right center field. This one's way back there. Bye-bye baseball. Garrett Mitchell unties it in the seventh. A solo shot. His fifth of the season. And the Brewers lead it 2-1. He got a slider right down the middle. And Garrett sent it up and out of here to right center. So this score wasn't tied for very long. Garrett Mitchell, who's been in a good groove of late, his last month has been very productive. With his second hit of the night, it's a big one. Here's Cooper Pratt. Gattis, first pitch. And Pratt swings on it, fouls it back and out of play. It's 0-1. 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Here's the 0-1 to Pratt. And that is through there for a strike on a fastball at 95, and it's 0-2.
19: Got that estimated distance, 440 from Garrett Mitchell.
11: Goodness. He clipped it.
19: That's a bomb.
11: When he gets him, he gets him. I mean, this guy, when he puts a ball in play, it's always hit hard. O2 pitch. And Pratt hits one foul and out of play down the right field line. Stings to no balls and two strikes. It is 2-1 Milwaukee. Couple of solo home runs in this one for the crew. One from Terang and now one from Mitchell. David Festa is getting loose. And the bullpen for the Guardians. One ball and two strikes on Pratt. One and two on Pratt. Here's the pitch. And a ground ball off the end of the bat to first base. Fielded by Manzardo. He's going to flip to Gattis, covering in time to retire Pratt for the first out of the inning. One away now for David Hamilton. Hamilton 0 for 2 tonight. Ground out and a strikeout. Brewers in the middle of another low-scoring, tight ball game. We see a lot of these with the crew. But it's been a power surge for the Brewers the last couple of weeks. They have unlocked the long ball. Gattis' first pitch to Hamilton is in there for a strike. It's 0-1. 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Rockies leading the Cubs at Wrigley 5-2 in the bottom of the fifth. The pitch fouled back into the net. And it's 0-2. San Francisco leading Atlanta down in Atlanta, 3-2 in the bottom of the second. That game's been in delay for a while. Just underway in Sacramento between the Pirates and the A's. That's a 0-0 ball game. 0-2. Chopper towards second base. A couple of hops out to Bazzana. Has to hustle the throw to first and does in time to take care of Hamilton. And there's two away for Christian Yelich. Phillies winners over the Marlins tonight, 8-2. That one in Philadelphia. Toronto winners at Fenway, 6-1 over the Red Sox. First pitch to Yelich. Is a liner off the glove of Gattis. It lands at his feet. He picks it up and throws to first in time and retires Yelich. So the Brewers get the solo home run from Mitchell, and they grab a 2-1 lead as we head to the eighth on the Brewers Radio Network, presented by American Family Insurance.
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23: It is a 2-1 Brewers lead as we head to the eighth inning here at American Family Field. And stepping in with a play-by-play, once again, here's Jeff Levering.
12: Thank you, Lane. It's the top of the order. Aaron Ashby is still out there. Bazzana, Rocchio, and Hoskins scheduled in the eighth. A lead again for Ashby to protect, and Bazzana swings and misses at a fastball. It's 0-1. Admir Uribe just started playing catch in the Brewers pen. Ashby gave up a run. It was a walk, a wild pitch, and a two-out RBI single by Gabriel Arias that tied the game 1-1. And then Garrett Mitchell homered again. A pair of solo homers for the Brewers. Each team has four hits. That's how these games go between the Brewers and the Guardians. Brewers have had the Guardians' number of late, however. There's the pitch, and it is called a ball. We'll get a challenge.
24: The catcher's challenging the pitch.
12: ABS challenge and a ball. Contreras.
24: Confirmed. Milwaukee has one challenge remaining.
12: 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A 2-1-2 Bazzana misses high. And it's a 3-ball, 1-strike count. Leadoff man to open up the eighth inning. The Brewers 9-3 against the Guardians since the beginning of the 2021 season. 3-1 is up and in, ball four, and the leadoff man is on, courtesy of a walk from Aaron Ashby. Fifth time in eight innings that the leadoff man has been on against the Brewers tonight, and Chris Hook is coming out. Brian Rocchio is scheduled to hit. He's a switch hitter. Again, Uribe just started playing catch. Chris Hook, who is out there as the pitching coach, and with Pat Murphy not going out and making pitching changes these days because his hip is in bad shape, Chris Hook is buying some time for Admir Uribe to get himself loose. He seems to be ready, and now Chris Hook says, all right, let's go get Admir. So pitching change is coming up for the Brewers. Aaron Ashby's night is over. He'll be responsible for Bazzana over at first base. Pitching change brought to you by Iron Workers Local 8, American Family Field, built by Iron Workers Local 8. 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That's IWL8.org. Abner Uribe coming in. Nobody out in the eighth inning and a man on base, protecting a 2-1 lead on the Brewers Radio Network.
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4: After Uribe is in the ballgame, he is inheriting a runner over at first base. This year, just three of his seven inherited runners have scored. Last pitched on Sunday against Philadelphia. Scoreless seventh inning, allowed a base hit. He's allowed just one run over his last eight appearances. And he'll face Brian Rocchio, who will flip around and hit from the left side of the plate. The first time tonight. He's 0 for 3, including a strikeout. All of his at-bats against the starter, Robert Gasser. Pitch to Rocchio is inside, ball one. I think Contreras considered using a challenge there, but he had just lost a challenge earlier in the inning. 1-0 to Rocchio. Hit foul just to our left. Just short of the Guardians radio booth. Wisconsin native and Ford Frick Award winner Tom Hamilton in the booth tonight. Jim Rosenhaus. 1-1 pitch on Brian Rocchio. Fly ball left center, peeling towards Jackson Churio. He's there, makes the catch. Back to first base goes Bazzano. Routine fly out to left for Reese Hoskins. Today's eighth inning brought to you by the Wisconsin Laborers District Council. Earn great union wages and benefits building Wisconsin's infrastructure. Learn more at liunawisconsin.org and feel the power. Getting late. Brewers with a one-run lead against the Guardians. This Guardians team plays a ton of close games. Pitch to Hoskins. Swing and a miss at a high fastball. It's 0-1. One coming from Uribe. Long look at first base, and with one on the pitch timer, he deals. And he throws it back to the backstop and to second base. Goes Bazzano. So a wild pitch, another wild pitch, puts a man in scoring position. Boy, the freebies are just killing the Brewers tonight. Ball that skipped in the dirt, certainly a catchable ball, but at 100 miles

tag of Bryce Terang. One and two on Reese Hoskins. The pitch. Swing and a miss. He struck him out. 100-mile-an-hour sinker right down the middle. He just went right after Reese Hoskins. And he gets him with an ortho ASAP strikeout. Now it's Schneeman. Came on as a pinch hitter back in the sixth inning and bounced to second base. Tying run in scoring position for Cleveland. Uribe trying to get out of this eighth inning. And the pitch to Schneeman. Down and in, and it gets away from Contreras again. Another wild pitch. Second of the inning from Abner Uribe. 90 feet away now is that tying run for Cleveland. Tough pitch to scoop out of the dirt for William Contreras with that slider down and in. And now you got to be on your toes. Want to know the count on Schneeman. Uribe deals. Half swing and a miss. One ball, one strike on Schneeman. Double barrel action for the Guardians in their bullpen. Matt Festa is joined by Sean Armstrong. Both right-handers. Uribe's 1-1. Down and away. Sinker with too much action on it. Brewers just took the lead in the bottom of the seventh inning. It's a 2-1 game in the top of the eighth. Tying run at third for Cleveland. 2-1 coming. Hit foul, two balls and two strikes. He went right after him with a sinker up in the zone.

0: 30,000 plus in the ballpark tonight. Two balls, two strikes, and two outs in the eighth inning. Uribe at the belt. Coming back on Schneeman. Here it is. And he missed high. Three balls and two strikes. Kyle Manzardo, the first baseman, is on deck for the Guardians. Full count, Abner Uribe. Retired Rocchio on a lazy fly to left. He struck out Rhys Hoskins, trying to get Schneeman with the tying run at third. 3-2 pitch. Slider low, ball four. With some intestinal fortitude to take that pitch with a three-ball, two-strike count. It's the second walk of the inning. And the third in the last two innings for the Brewers' bullpen. Manzardo hits with runners on the corners. Tying run at third. Go-ahead run standing at first base. Manzardo, a much better hitter against lefties than he is righties. This season hitting just .213 against right-handed pitching. Opening pitch from Uribe. Check swing and a ball off the plate and a challenge from Contreras.
1: The catcher sounds in pitch.
0: Now the challenge presented by Pella Windows and Doors of Wisconsin. What say you? A ball off the outside corner. So no more challenges for William Contreras and the Brewers. Over half an inch off the outside corner. One out to Manzardo. Swing and a miss to a high fastball. And typically not where Uribe lives with that fastball up in the zone. He's usually down in the zone with that sinker. Going away, the 1-1. Popped him up, foul and out of play, left side. Again, came back with that sinker. Got it in on the hands of Manzardo. And again, Abner Uribe jumping out in front. And now we'll try and finish off the Cleveland first baseman. Kyle Manzardo.

Three straight fastballs. He has yet to throw him a slider. The slider has not been a great pitch in this performance for Uribe. The 1-2 coming back on Manzardo from Abner Uribe. At the belt, he kicks and deals. Line foul. He came back with another fastball. That one at 100 down and in.

0: One ball, two strikes. Runners on the corners for Cleveland in the eighth. 1-2 pitch. Struck him out with a slider. Abney Uribe can pull one in the holster as he strands a pair of Guardians on the corners to end the top of the eighth. It was a wild one. The Wild Bill got Abney Uribe through it. We go to the bottom of the eighth inning, middle of the order scheduled, a 2-1 Brewers lead on the Brewers Radio Network, presented by American Family Insurance.
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0: Jackson Churio leads things off against the new pitcher, Matt Festa. Bottom of the eighth inning, Brewers could use some network health insurance runs, up by a score of just 2-1. 31st appearance for Matt Festa on the year. First one to Churio is a strike. 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Jackson Churio, 0-2 with a walk. Here's the pitch, and Churio, line drive up the middle, fielded by Rocchio. Throw to first, and in time is Manzardo with a pick. Nice play by Rocchio. Ball hit off the end of the bat, fielded on one bounce in shallow center, and Churio out number one. And more than likely, an end to his seven-game hitting streak. Brewers riding a couple of solo homers. One from this man, Bryce Terang, back in the fourth inning. And the first pitch is up and away, ball one. Trevor McGill starts to loosen in the Brewers' pen. Festa's pitch outside with a breaking ball. Two balls and no strikes. William Contreras on deck. 2-0 pitch to Terang, who's got two hits tonight and takes a strike. 2-1. Single, homer, walk for Bryce Terang tonight. On base all three times after going just 1-for-9 in the series against the Phillies. 2-1. Check swing, bouncer hit to third. Arias cuts in front of the shortstop and throws out to Ray. Two away for Contreras. 10 seconds for station identification on the Brewers Radio Network.
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0: Full deck of cards up in the booth tonight. A 2-1 Brewers lead. The bottom of the eighth inning, pitch from Festa. Contreras takes up and in, ball one. Lane, Josh, Ken, I'm Jeff. Got you covered for the next couple of nights in this series. 1-0. Line foul, it's a one ball, one strike count. As I was thinking about taking things up a notch. Pine River Kickin' Dill Pickle Cheese Spread. Bold, tangy twist from Wisconsin's favorite, Pine River. Try some on a using or brat. after a little sausage, go with the heavier cream, like ice cream from Cedar Crest. Cold, creamy, and always delicious. Lane went for some chocolatey peanuts. Chewing on some peanut M&Ms at the moment. 1-2 pitch to Contreras is low and away with a breaking ball. 2 balls, 2 strikes. Did you turn your microphone off while you were chewing? Yes, he did.
5: My mom taught me manners.
0: Just checking. Way to go, Char.
5: You did miss Barrelman.
0: Swing and a miss. I missed Barrelman.
5: I brought Barrelman into the booth like 2 minutes ago.
0: Nice. Just to say hi to Josh.
5: Yep.
0: Contreras swings and misses. Inning over. Trevor McGill is coming in. Try and close this thing out. He'll face Fairchild, Kwan, and Arias. Bottom part of the order coming up for the Guardians. 2-1 Milwaukee on the Brewers Radio Network, presented by American Family Insurance.
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0: 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So Trevor McGill digs in against Stuart Fairchild, and rather than Fairchild, we'll have Petey Halpin lead off against Cleveland. So Halpin hits for Fairchild. Hitting just 167 is Petey Halpin. Then Kwan. Then Arias. Barring any other pinch hit opportunities. So McGill faces Halpin. First pitch is a strike. 99 mile an hour fastball. It's 0-1. Last pitched on Saturday against the Phillies. A scoreless ninth inning with 3 strikeouts. 0-1 to Halpin. Wave and a miss and a breaking ball, and it's nothing in two. Two to one Brewers. A couple of solo homers. One by Terang, one by Garrett Mitchell. We're in the ninth. The 0-2 pitch to Petey Halpin. Struck him out swinging. One away in the ninth inning. That was a pretty bird right there by Trevor McGill. One away for Kwan. Ball one. McGill really took care of it there against Halpin. One-oh pitch. In there for a strike with a breaking ball. One and one. Arias is on deck. Kwan 0-4-3 tonight. One gone in the ninth as McGill straightens up and deals. Chopper hit to the right side. Terang throws to Bowers, two away. And now it's Arias who has two of the four hits for Cleveland, including the one run batted in the seventh inning. His first game since the 7th of April. Trevor McGill looking for a quick and easy ninth inning. He's got one more out to get. $30,000-plus in the ballpark tonight. Hoping to see the Brewers come away with a series opener against the Guardians. First pitch, Arias takes down and away with a curveball. One-oh pitch, swing and a miss, another breaking ball. One and one. Same time, same two teams tomorrow. Brandon Sproat against Gavin Williams. Sproat coming off his best start of the year. 1-1 pitch to Arias. Inside a ball. No challenges available for William Contreras. Wouldn't have wanted to challenge that one anyways. Trevor McGill wants a new baseball. Fires that one off the side of the mound over to the ball boy on the first base side. Two balls and a strike on Gabriel Arias. 2-1. Fouled away, and it's 2-2. Patrick Bailey has a bat in his hand. He would hit for Hedges if McGill can't get Arias. Two balls, two strikes, two outs. McGill, the high set. Here's the pitch. Up and in with a fastball. Three balls and two strikes. Ready to work again. 3-2 on Arias. McGill's pitch. Curveball, check swing. He went. Ball game over. Ryan Addington, the home plate umpire, called it himself. And this one belongs to the Brewers. They win it by a 2-1 final. Trevor McGill picks up the save. And the Brewers can go for a series win tomorrow. How about that ball game? 2-1 your final. We'll have the totals for you when we come back on the Brewers Radio Network.
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0: 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Well, Lane, the Brewers took care of it tonight against the Cleveland Guardians. 2-1 final. Brewers great pitching and just enough offense.
18: Yeah, the Brewers did what they had to do, which is what the Brewers do so often in these games, especially against teams like Cleveland, where they play all these close contests. Two runs on four hits, an error, and five left for the Brewers. For the Guardians, a run on four hits, one error, and seven left for Cleveland. Ashby's the winner. He's 10-0. Yep, 10-0 as a reliever. The loss to Hunter Gaddis, he is now 1-2. McGill picks up his ninth save of the season. Took 2 hours and 28 minutes. In front of 30,025 here tonight at American Family Field. We're back with more after this on the Brewers Radio Network.
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0: 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The Brewers with a 2-1 victory today. A couple solo homers, Bryce Terang and Garrett Mitchell, leading the way for the Brewers. 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Game time at 6:40. Brewers take on the Cleveland Guardians. Brandon Sproat for the Brewers. Gavin Williams in his 9 wins goes for Cleveland. For our producer and engineer, Kent Sommerfeld, for Josh Maurer and Lane Grindle, I'm Jeff Levering saying so long. Stick around for the Pottawatomie Casino Hotel postgame show. Josh has that coming up shortly with a guest, Garrett Mitchell. Once again, final score from American Family Field. It was the Brewers 2 and the Guardians 1. Enjoy the rest of your night, everybody. 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
0: Fly ball to right center field. This one's way back there. Bye-bye baseball. Garrett Mitchell unties it in the seventh. A solo shot. His fifth of the season. And the Brewers lead it 2-1.
24: And the second of the homestand for Garrett Mitchell ends up being the difference in this 2-1 Brewers victory tonight to begin the series against the Cleveland Guardians. And that's how we welcome you into the Pottawatomie Casino Hotel post-game show. And Garrett is kind enough to be sticking around downstairs to chat with us about it. Hi, Garrett. Thanks so much.
25: Yeah, of course.
24: Take us through that swing. You got a breaking ball. I know when we've had you on in the past, you say, I love breaking balls like that.
25: Yeah, that sounds exactly like what I would say. But I was, just leading off the inning there, just trying to look for something to get, just a good pitch to get on base. Not really trying to do too much. Obviously not trying to hit a homer there, but got a couple sliders, saw a couple of them early in the count. So when I got the third one, I didn't miss it.
24: Did you realize it went 440 estimated feet?
25: I didn't. I know I hit it well. I saw it on the board after, but yeah, that was a good one.
24: Things are clicking for you, and at least if you look at the results, things seem to be clicking. I guess my question is, are they clicking? Does it feel like that for you at the plate these last few weeks?
25: There's some good days and some bad days. I mean, I think it's just about the process, right? Like when we talked earlier in the year, I'm not trying or doing anything different. I show up the same every single day, same routine, same process. I think it's just as you continue to get into the season and as you get comfortable, and you know, for me, having some ups and downs and meaning just like not being on the field, it's hard to get in a rhythm like that. So as we continue to pile up games here, I think it's just more me being comfortable more than anything else. So not really trying to do too much, just trying to go up there and put together team at bats. Do anything I can to help the team win.
24: And you certainly did that tonight. Brewers beat Cleveland 2-1 as we visit with Garrett Mitchell. The big story coming into this game was Cooper Pratt making his Major League debut. Did it make you think back in 2022 when you were coming up? Did you have kind of flashbacks when you saw the hoopla surrounding Cooper coming up here tonight?
25: Yeah, for sure. I mean, it's a day that you'll never forget, right? Like, the day you dream of your whole entire life. It kind of takes you through the small moments, like in the backyard when you're a kid, kind of playing like the 3-2, two outs, you know, bases loaded. Just like, again, it's a child's game, right? Like you have these aspirations and these goals, and to see them come to fruition, there's not a better feeling. And being able to see him just be out there today, you could just tell he was soaking it in, right? It's his first game in the big leagues, and he's going to have a lot more of those.
24: And by the way, you're not able to see this right now, but I'm looking out of our broadcast window. Cooper just came back out to the field. His family and friends are down there by that first base dugout. This is a cool moment for the entire Pratt family as we speak. Garrett, I got one more for you. Robert Gasser tonight, 5 2/3 scoreless innings. Well, at least it was a great start, and he didn't get the win, but he let your team have the opportunity to win. What'd you think of the way that Robert threw the ball?
25: He looked absolutely amazing tonight. I mean, again, that's nothing new for Robert either. Like, he's done that before, and he's done it in the big leagues, and he's had success. So it's great to see him look like he's getting a little bit more comfortable and a little bit more into a rhythm. I know he would tell you the same thing, and it's, again, win or loss, like, going out there and competing and doing whatever you can to help the team win is what it's about, right? And so he put together a really quality start tonight, and the bullpen picked it up and finished it off.
24: Another great win for the team and a great game for you. Garrett, thanks so much again for sticking around.
25: Yeah, of course. Good talking to you guys.
24: There's Garrett Mitchell at the outset here of the Pottawatomie Casino Hotel post-game show, the Midwest's number one entertainment destination. 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Let's listen in now as Pat Murphy takes questions from the media.
5: That's a vulture win for Ashby, right? He's got 9 good ones, but that was a vulture. McGill was great. That's a great outing for McGill.
6: Has he kind of rounded into form?
5: I think so. I mean, it's 10 in a row. I don't know how many in a row that he's been really effective and throwing the ball good. That's the most important thing. And we could interchange him. Uribe hasn't been used as much, and you know, we just try to match it up pretty much. But it looks like McGill can handle that last inning as well as anyone because he can face righties and lefties. So, but there'll be times when Uribe's there, and even Ashby, who knows? Chad Patrick proved he could do it too. So he's had a little hiccup lately, but he'll get through that.
6: Yeah.
5: Yeah, I mean, you know, we could have left him in too, but he hasn't been that far. And, you know, today's game, you're playing to win. You're not playing to get distance out of pitchers and things like that. So we played to win. Luckily got the win.
6: How was he good? What did you see from him? Are we so effective?
5: Yeah, I mean, he right-handers, he had that fastball up and away, the top rail, and he's able to execute that, get ahead in the count, and then execute that a lot on righties. He was effective against righties, you know, and some lefties, but walked too many. How many did he walk? 4? 3? Only 2? Okay. All right. Yeah, he attacked the zone pretty good. Handled righties with that kind of up and away fastball and on the top rail. And his off-speed stuff was decent, you know, and it has to come along for him to be a mainstay in our rotation. It has to come along, too. He's been 3-2. He was three ball counts on a number of batters and ran his pitch count way up. But he's getting better, and he's getting more confident, you know.
6: Perfect, but in the
5: strike zone. Yeah, he's in the strike zone more. Still not, you know, still not a guy that's locating the ball like he needs to, but threw some good cutters. I mean, he's gaining in confidence in his defense. He knows he can rely on. And William did a great job with him tonight.
24: Pat Murphy speaking about Robert Gasser. Again, 5 2/3 innings. He didn't get the win. Aaron Ashby did, of course. But Gasser just 2 hits, 2 walks. And he kept that team in the lead 1-0 for the majority of the time that he was out there. The Brewers would beat Cleveland ultimately 2-1, your final score. Well, the Brewers have clinched at least a 500 homestand again. That's five homestands in a row. They won't have a losing one. And they started off against this tough Cleveland team that's missing some big names over the last couple of days, putting Jose Ramirez and Angel Martinez onto the injured list. Chase DeLauder, a rookie of the year candidate in the American League, was also out tonight. We don't know if we'll see him in this series. So it's a shorthanded bunch, but you knew that they would pitch and play defense. Slade Ciccone, their starting pitcher, was very tough. In fact, the Brewers only had four hits all night. Only two Brewers players got a hit. Bryce Terang and Garrett Mitchell each hit homers, each had a couple. That was it, but because of the work that Gasser did and then the bullpen behind him, Ashby, Uribe, and McGill, it was enough for this 2-1 win as the Brewers win their 12th consecutive series opener. Isn't that incredible? You're now going on a month and a half since you lost the first game of any series. The last one was in St. Louis on May 4th. 12 in a row winning the series opener, and the Brewers have matched their season-high 18 games above the 500 mark. This homestand presented by Visit Milwaukee, still with two games to go. Tomorrow night and Thursday afternoon against these Guardians. Make the most of your summer in the city of festivals. 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Still to come, the highlights and a preview of the pitching matchup for Game 2. But when we come back, we will go into the scoreboard and tell you how the Cardinals are doing at home against the Padres in another close game. Again, the final, Milwaukee 2 and Cleveland 1. 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
0: Zardo the runners at second and first respectively. 2-2 pitch to Stephen Kwan. Here comes Gasser, and a ground ball hit to short. Pratt goes to second, one on to first, double play. First assist in the big leagues. Pratt rolls 2-6-4-3, and Gasser gets himself out of the jam.
24: Nice to get that one out of the way for the rookie Cooper Pratt, ending the top of the second inning. Cooper didn't get a hit in his major league debut. He was 0-for-3 at the plate. He did make an error later, playing shortstop in the fourth inning on Brian Rocchio's ground ball into the hole. There were probably some nerves, and I'm sure that
9: the fact that he had so much going on today, getting the family and friends here, dealing with meeting all these new guys and getting accustomed to your surroundings. Major League debut is quite a lot to take in. And the Brewers get him a victory in that first Major League game, 2-1, your final score. Back on the Potawatomi Casino Hotel post-game show. The Brewers coming into the day, a 4.5 game lead in the division over the second place Cardinals. It has just gone final in St. Louis. They beat San Diego for a second consecutive night, holding on 3-2. Riley O'Brien just got Xander Bogaerts to ground out with a runner on to end that ballgame. It was 3-1 Cardinals going into the sixth, but San Diego got a run, got back within 3-2, but that was as close as the Padres would get. Andre Pallante, 7 innings of 2-run ball on the mound to get the win for St. Louis. And they have won back-to-back games to start that series against the struggling Padres, so they remain 4.5 games behind the Brewers in the standings. That's a game that the Brewers are certainly paying attention to, the way that these Cardinals have been performing of late. Well, elsewhere in the division tonight, the Cardinals, they win. The Cubs are losing. The third-place team in the division is down at home to the Colorado Rockies, 5-2 in the top of the eighth inning. Pete Crow Armstrong homered again. In fact, that was leading off the bottom of the first against Ryan Feltner, but Edward Cabrera continues to scuffle on the mound, gave up 5 runs in 4 1/3 innings to the Rockies, and it's 5-2 Colorado after they were walked off by the Cubs in the ninth last night, trying to even that series at a win apiece. The Reds got another victory tonight. They beat the Mets at Great American. Back-to-back games. 5-3 was the final. Yesterday was 12-0. Sal Stewart, the great rookie, hit his 14th home run off of Kodai Senga. It was a 3-run shot in the first inning that set the tone. It was a 4-run first on the day that Senga got activated off of the injured list. So Cincinnati, which had really been in a scuffle, ends up getting back-to-back wins against the Mets. They'll go for the sweep tomorrow in that series. And the late game tonight underway out in Sacramento. The A's have gotten red hot since the Brewers beat them just over a week ago in that 15-14 affair. Well, it's 4-0 Athletics over the Pirates. That game now is in the bottom half of the third inning, a 4-run bottom of the first against Mitch Keller for red hot Athletics. They're trying to go 6-1 since that 15-14 extra inning loss to the Brewers. And again, your final score here, it was Milwaukee 2 and Cleveland 1. We'll go into the highlights when we come back. You're listening to the Brewers Radio Network.
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0: Three balls and two strikes on Terang, the pitch, and a fly ball out to right center field. This is well struck. Way back, and it is gone. Bryce Terang, his 11th home run of the season. And the Brewers on the board. It is 1-0 Milwaukee.
9: You know, Bryce Terang had been one for his last 22 coming into this series. He got a day off in that Phillies win on Sunday, and apparently going back-to-back days off Sunday and Monday really did Bryce some good. He had two of the four hits tonight for the Brewers, including that home run here in a 2-1 pitcher's duel victory against Cleveland. We're back on the Pottawatomie Casino Hotel post-game show. 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It was Slade Ciccone on the mound, first ever appearance in a regular season game against the Brewers. He was pitching well up until that point in the bottom of the fourth, but Robert Gasser kept matching him zeros for zeros. And Gasser then into the sixth inning with that 1-0 lead, gave up a leadoff single to Austin Hedges. But after Travis Bazzana flew out, Brian Rocchio ended up being the final batter that Gasser would face as he went up over 90 pitches.
0: At the belt goes Gasser. Look at first base. 0-2 coming. Swing and a miss. He struck him out with a high fastball. Strikeout number 5 for Gasser.
9: And that was it. He threw 92 pitches to go 5 2/3 scoreless tonight. Joel Kuhnel, the newcomer, came in and gave up a double to Reese Hoskins, put runners on second and third, but Daniel Schneeman, the pinch hitter, grounded out. This will be a theme of our highlight segment. Chances for Cleveland that they didn't quite capitalize on. They ended up being 1-for-11, batting with runners in scoring position in tonight's game. The Brewers didn't have a hit with runners in scoring position. They were 0-for-3. The one big hit that Cleveland did get came in the seventh against Aaron Ashby. After a one-out walk and a wild pitch with two out, Gabriel Arias, just off the injured list in place of Jose Ramirez, he got the game-tying single in the seventh inning. But then our post-game guest, Garrett Mitchell, led off the bottom of the seventh against reliever Hunter Gaddis.
0: Gaddis is 2-1 to Mitchell. He is a fly ball to right center field. This one's way back there. Bye-bye baseball! Garrett Mitchell unties it in the seventh. A solo shot, his fifth of the season. And the Brewers lead it 2-1.
9: Garrett with that big 440-foot blast. Second home run in the last three games. Remember, he hit a big one off the center field batter's eye Saturday night against Philadelphia. And that one there ended up being the difference in the game. In the eighth inning, Ashby stayed in for one batter, walked him, and then Abner Uribe got a couple of outs but issued a walk and a couple of wild pitches. So runners were on the corners with two out, and Kyle Manzardo, one of the biggest threats for the Guardians, was at the dish.
0: One ball, two strikes, runners on the corners for Cleveland in the eighth. 1-2 pitch. Struck him out with a slider. Abner Uribe can put one in the holster as he strands a pair of Guardians on the corners to end the top of the eighth.
9: And then in the ninth inning, it was Trevor McGill getting the opportunity. He struck out the pinch hitter, Petey Halpin. He got a soft ground out from Stephen Kwan. And Arias, the man with two hits tonight and had driven in the only run of the game for the Guardians. Arias was up there, and this was a 3-2 pitch.
0: Ready to work again. 3-2 on Arias. McGill's pitch. Curveball, check swing. He went. Ball game over. Ryan Addington, the home plate umpire, called it himself. And this one belongs to the Brewers. They win it by a 2-1 final. Trevor McGill picks up the save, and the Brewers can go for a series win tomorrow.
9: His ninth of the season. That was an argument there after that check swing call. Stephen Vogt came out to kind of stick up for Arias. He said, why didn't you ask for help? It looked like a swing from up here. I'll be honest with you. I think it would have been a swinging strike even had Ryan Addison appealed. But Stephen Vogt said, that was close enough, you should have asked. But the umpire at home plate did it on his own, and that ended the ball game. And how about a win for Aaron Ashby? Blew the save there in the seventh, but got his 10th win. Major league leading 10th victory for Ashby. He is 10-0 out of the bullpen. When we come back, we'll get you ready for Game 2 tomorrow night. You are listening to the Brewers Radio Network.
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9: Duel in the three victories Milwaukee has had during this homestand. A couple against the Phillies and now tonight against the Guardians. They've given up one run total in those three wins. Remember, there were shutouts on Friday and Sunday. Just one run tonight against Robert Gasser and the three relievers that followed him. Wrapping up the Pottawatomie Casino Hotel postgame show, the Midwest's number one entertainment destination. 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Let's take a look at what happened with Brandon Woodruff. He had that second game of his rehab assignments, trying to come back from the shoulder issue, pitched for the Wisconsin Timber Rattlers tonight. Woody went 5 1/3 innings. Good sign that he could give him that kind of length. He did give up 5 hits and 3 runs, but only 1 walk and 6 strikeouts for Woodruff. And we'll wait to hear what Pat Murphy says tomorrow about how he felt. And maybe could the next start be on the road trip for the big league club. Tomorrow night, we're on with the On Deck Show, built by Menards. 6:05 again, 6:40 first pitch. Same time as tonight. And the ace of the Guardians, Gavin Williams, is going to be a very tough customer. He has turned into one of the best right-handers in the American League. Brandon Sproat coming off that great start in Las Vegas to end last road trip in that hitter haven that was Las Vegas ballpark. Sproat had the best outing, I think you could say, of any of the pitchers in that series. So he'll try to build off of that momentum. He'll have to be stingy figure against Gavin Williams tomorrow night. Our producer and engineer is Ken Sommerfeld. For Jeff Levering and Lane Grindle, I'm Josh Maurer saying thank you so much for listening. Once again, the final score on the back of a couple of solo homers and some more great pitching. It was Milwaukee 2 and Cleveland 1. From American Family Field, this has been a presentation of the Brewers Radio Network.
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3: One of the most amazing attorneys general we've ever had in this country, and I know you're bringing that same mindset to the Senate. The problem I have is that through reconciliation, you can do this if you get enough votes from the Republicans. The fact that we can't bothers me big time. Is there a problem? I don't want to get too much into the weeds, but is there a problem with the Harry Reid parliamentarian that we still have, this Elizabeth McDonough? Is she not allowing it to be part of a budget measure? Because if you guys are getting reconciliation done, you might even be able to look at this in rescission. Why can't you add it on? Is somebody saying you can't?
2: Well, what you can and can't do in a reconciliation package is limited. So there was a Budget Reconciliation Act of 1974, which right. allowed a mechanism for budget matters, basically, right? So things that deal with taxes or budgets. And so that's why we were able to do the funding for ICE and CBP through there, because right. it fits squarely into that, right? So there is a challenge procedurally doing that, regardless of where the parliamentarian is on it. It is it's a limited measure. Now, what we could do, Joe, it is being considered, and I think should be part of this overall strategy, is you can provide funding for the things that we would need to actually implement the Save America Act, right? Like, okay. so for photo ID, for things like that, to maybe make real ID a more of a real thing, to make sure only citizens are voting. But at the end of the day, what we really need to be able to do is have standalone legislation or attached to something that isn't on reconciliation necessarily to get the policy implemented. And that's where it comes in, where we have to be able to dedicate the time in what's been referred to as a talking filibuster. And by the way, this is not particularly unique. States all across the country have, if you want to filibuster something, you actually have to hold the floor. Like, you yeah. can't just clock in and say, I'm a no, and that's the end of it. You got to go and hold the floor for hours right. and hours and hours. And it takes some strategy, and there's different shifts. Now, there will be some Democrats that are fully committed to that, the Cory Bookers and the Chris Murphys, and they got younger legs, and maybe they'll be on the floor. But there's a whole category of Democrats that won't be able to do that. And you're right. never going to know unless you do it. So this whole idea that, like, Mr. Smith goes to Washington.
3: Right.
2: That's what people think the Senate does. That's not what we do. It's more like kind of kabuki theater than it is that kind of drama yeah, on the floor, unfortunately.
3: That was thrown out like 1975, and it shouldn't have been. It should still be the talking filibuster. I mean, they went from two-thirds down to 60 for a supermajority,
2: yeah.
3: and then just said, like you said, you can clock in and say, aye, filibuster, have a good day. Then you leave. That shouldn't yeah. work that way. It's Senator Eric Schmidt, always love having you on. I want to circle back to immigration for a second. Can you denaturalize people who have been naturalized citizens who are convicted of fraud? And I don't want to pick out a country, but let's say they're from, I don't know, Somalia. Could you say, listen, got $18 billion in fraud in the Somali community, allegedly, in Minnesota, and we don't even know how Ilhan Omar got here, to be honest with you. It seems like there might be some marrying brothers stuff going on as well. Can somebody be denaturalized legally if they're found to be somebody who has defrauded this country?
2: It's very hard to do now, which is why I've introduced the SCAM Act, which would broaden okay. the categories as to how you can actually be denaturalized and sent out of here. So right now, the current state of play is there has to almost be some sort of like fraud in the inducement, like you lied about something on the application or whatever, right?
3: Okay.
2: And what the SCAM Act does is to say, well, wait a minute, we're going to extend that category, because that fraud of you coming here certainly should extend if you had no business of being loyal to the United States of America, and you were going right. to defraud, or you were going to commit a violent crime, or you were going to join a terrorist organization. So we're trying to expand that category so that we can have more denaturalizations and more deportations in this country. I think, you know, for a long time, we only talked about illegal immigration, and we should, and we've effectively closed the border. Yes. There are 15 to 20 million people here who come illegally. I'm talking, and some others are now talking about legal immigration abuse with H-1B visas and OPT, where students are being displaced for foreign students because schools get more money and employers get a tax break, or H-1B, where you can fire American workers and bring in their foreign replacements that are cheaper right. and more compliant. That's wrong. That's wrong. And we also should say, if you've come here under false pretenses and you want to defraud the people of this country, you're going to be denaturalized, and we're going to get you the hell out of this country. So we're pushing that. I think it's a smart thing to do. I also think, as we celebrate America 250, we should, and I've been a subcommittee chair, we've been highlighting this, What does it mean to be an American? What does it mean to be a citizen? It's a meaningful thing.
3: Yeah.
2: And if you debase it and say that anybody can come here and we don't actually care if you rip everybody off once you're here, well, that's

0: Mexican or Somali, and it's not a problem. You don't have to become part of the melting pot. Can we fix that? Are we on the road to fixing that?
1: I hope so. I think there should be something, you know, assimilation means a lot more than the left wants it to be. I mean, they don't actually care about any of that, Joe. Like, they don't really care.
0: Sick.
1: In their view, America is a economic zone with an airport attached to it. It doesn't mean, it's not even a place to them. And I think that we have to be pretty vigilant about this. And what does it mean to be an American? What is the American spirit? What is this pioneering spirit, man? And we're a country that's founded on these great ideas that we're going to celebrate the 250th anniversary, but it's also a place. It's also, you know, people built this country who believed in this place and they wanted to contribute. They didn't come here to cash a welfare check. They didn't come here because they thought there was some new scam they heard about, right? And so they came here to assimilate and yes. to be an American. And I just, you know, wasn't that long ago, Joe, this just wasn't even controversial. I think about my family. My, you know, grandparents were sort of union blue dog Democrat.
0: Yeah.
1: My grandpa on my mom's side was a union forklift operator. He loved America. Now, a lot of his jobs were sold out by the elites in this country as those factory jobs were sent overseas. Right. And then they had to look for jobs, right, and compete with their foreign replacements for lower wages. You know, I just think it's time for us to stick up for the American worker. It's time for us to be proud of America again, and we shouldn't be apologizing anymore. These people who want to divide our country by race, this DEI ideology, the CRT, like, it's over. Like, we're not doing that anymore. It's
0: Eric Schmidt, he's right. I hope that it is. We'll continue pushing to make sure it's over. Back after this on the Joe Pag Show. Stay here.
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0: The deal ready to go. I'm Lisa LaSera, Fox News. President Trump says he will release details of the framework deal between the U.S. and Iran before it's signed on Friday, but some information has already been made public.
1: Now we know why Iran agreed to sign. Instant access to their main moneymaker. According to the Wall Street Journal, the U.S. will allow Iran to immediately begin selling oil and fuel under the deal to end the war, offering Tehran an early financial incentive to wind down the conflict.
0: Fox's Peter Doocy, but Tehran says it will not sign the deal unless Israel pulls out of Lebanon, something Israel has already said it won't do. Well, results coming in tonight's primary elections in Alabama. Trump-backed Congressman Barry Moore has won the Republican nomination for Senate, defeating newcomer Jared Hudson in the primary runoff. The seat's being vacated by Tommy Tuberville, who's running for governor. In Georgia, Trump-backed Congressman Mike Collins will face Democrat Senator John Ossoff in November. President Trump's attorney for the 2020 campaign in Wisconsin and two former aides arraigned on felony forgery charges for their roles in a fake elector scheme designed to overturn his loss in the state.
2: Jim Troupas, a former judge who was President Trump's election campaign attorney in 2020, Mike Roman, the president's 2020 director of Election Day Operations, and Ken Chesbro, a former legal advisor for the president, all pleading not guilty to felony forgery charges in a Dane County Circuit Court. Prosecutors allege they took part in a fake elector scheme that aimed to overturn President Trump's 2020 election loss in Wisconsin by moving to submit documentation to Congress falsely attesting that President Trump had won the battleground state, even though he lost to President Joe Biden.
0: Fox's Christian Goodwin. All three argue they didn't commit a crime and say the state can't prosecute them because the casting of electoral votes is a federal process. 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
0: The lead engineer on board the tanker that crashed into and collapsed a Baltimore bridge now faces a federal charge.
5: Federal lawyers have charged the chief engineer of the Dolly, Karthikeyan Dinadayalan, with violating the Port and Waterways Safety Act. It's alleged the engineer knowingly did not tell the Coast Guard about hazardous conditions on the vessel. Investigators found that pumps were inappropriately hooked up to generators. The Dolly lost control in Baltimore Harbor more than 2 years ago, causing the collapse of the Francis Scott Key Bridge. A lawyer for the engineer did not comment on the charge, but the engineer has agreed with federal attorneys to defer the prosecution, which could also be dismissed if certain terms are met. Gernal Scott, Fox News.
0: The ship's operator and one employee and a shoreside superintendent have already been charged. Pizza Hut will be sold for $2.7 billion by its parent company, Yum Brands. The company says the private equity firm Long Range Capital will buy the U.S. business for about $1.5 billion, and its holdings in China will be bought by Yum China Holdings Incorporated. Pizza Hut has been hurt in recent years with the growth of DoorDash and other online delivery services. McDonald's celebrating America's big birthday with the return of a fan favorite.
6: McDonald's will be serving up some fried apple pie to honor America's 250th birthday. The fast food giant is bringing back the nostalgic item for the first time in more than three decades. It'll be available at most U.S. restaurants for a limited time starting June 23rd. The treat features McDonald's signature apple filling wrapped in a golden fried crust. The dessert originated from a family recipe by East Tennessee owner-operator Lytton Cochran in the 1960s and became a fan favorite before leaving the menu in the 1990s.
0: Fox's Hillary Barsky. I'm Lisa LaSera. This is Fox News.
7: Oh. Partly to mostly cloudy skies this evening and cooler with scattered light showers and isolated thunderstorms. Highs today near 70 with winds becoming northwest of 10 to 18 miles per hour. Tonight mostly cloudy, later at night low 49, light and variable winds. On Wednesday, cloudy, breezy, and quite cool with periods of rain and a few thunderstorms. Highest chance of strong storms will be south. High temperature 61 with a southeast wind of 10 to 20. Wednesday night, rain gradually tapering off to decreasing clouds late. High temperature about 51. Thursday, variable clouds with an isolated shower or two possible in the afternoon. High near 68. Friday, still cool with a mix of sun and clouds. Slight chance of a shower in the afternoon, a high near 70. Saturday, partly cloudy, very nice. High temperature up to 74. I'm 9 Storm Track meteorologist Jackson Garlock on AM 550, FM 99.9, WSAU.
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9: Great radio stations everywhere, along with Polo and CJ's in for Sam. It is the Joe Pags Show. Glad to have you along for the ride. Thanks a lot for stopping by. Before we hit the break at the top, we were talking, actually before we had the Eric Schmidt interview, we were talking about how China is trying to funnel Chinese nationals into the country. We gave you the report. It's a short report by our friend Brianna Morello over on X, where she talks about how they're bringing people in to work in these companies in the middle of the country in Ohio. And there is a concerted effort by the Chinese Communist Party to infiltrate this country, to change our society, to be more like their society and have their way of living in life dominate the globe. We've been resisting that for a long time, but I mean, under Biden for 4 years, you could basically do anything you wanted if you were a bad actor who didn't like the United States. But here's a story about former DHS Secretary Kristi Noem. She warns a coordinated effort to funnel Chinese nationals into the United States. The former DHS Secretary details intelligence on how Chinese nationals receive backpacks, documents, and direct transit. I mean, that's a problem for me. You know, we talked about this a lot under Biden. Why exactly was it that we were handing out, like, gift bags, goodie bags? Anybody who came across the border, didn't matter if they were flying a foreign nation's flag, they couldn't speak our language, they had no intention of coming here and adding to the greatness of the country. We'd hand them a cell phone, free clothing, free place to stay, free, you know, facilities, free food. Oh, the food wasn't good enough? Let me give you culture-correct food. You want culture-correct food? Go your ass back to where you came from. They had it there. They did. They had it there. And now she's talking about how we're just handing people backpacks. Why? What is that? Why is that allowed? Written by Kristen Altus over at Fox News Digital. China is allegedly orchestrating a highly coordinated travel agency style operation designed to funnel Chinese nationals across U.S. borders. Former Department of Homeland Security Secretary Kristi Noem said on Tuesday, some would call that today, speaking exclusively to Fox Business Mornings with Maria, the current special envoy for the Shield of America's detailed intelligence, she said, showed how alleged Beijing-backed networks provide undocumented migrant with specialized documents and transit directly to the northern and southern borders. Quote, we saw very coordinated attacks of people coming into this country from China, Noem said. Countries that I have worked with in Latin America and South America have told us how they had Chinese operations set up for people to fly into their countries almost like a travel agency would be. Quote, they would show up, be handed certain documents, a backpack, get on a bus, and then bus straight up over the southern border. And overwhelmingly, the testimonies have been that they were the same-aged individuals, young, mainly men, some females, but very much a coordinated attempt to get individuals into our country to change our country, she added. Republicans have warned for years about record number of Chinese immigrants crossing the border, with reports of more than 22,000 encounters involving Chinese nationals at the southern border since 2023. U.S. intelligence and DEA also have repeatedly said that vast majority of illicit fentanyl precursor chemicals originate in chemical factories inside China before being shipped to Mexican cartels for processing and for trafficking. Quote, they have facilitated that, Noem said. I wouldn't say necessarily we found ties to it officially, right to the government, but absolutely Chinese businesses, those tied to the CCP, those individuals working with the cartels to make sure that the product gets into the United States. And remember, China has a thousand-year plan to destroy the United States. They don't just build up their military. They don't just manipulate their currency. They harm us with trade practices, she said. They have a plan to kill our country from the inside by killing off our next generation of Americans. They will use every tool that they have. Why? Why don't we just let it happen, man? Why? I mean, what are we talking about? Anybody and everybody can come in. We're handing them backpacks. They've got a travel agency business that is literally citizenship tourism. And they come here, have the baby. Baby becomes an American citizen. Now you can make America whatever you want it to be if you got a bunch of citizens. This also goes into play as to why we need to stop birthright citizenship, which was never intended in the 14th Amendment. Not for those here illegally. Not for those coming from a foreign nation and somehow having an allegiance with that foreign nation. This was for slaves and their children and their grandchildren to make sure they got the full benefit of being a United States citizen after the Civil War happened. That's what it was. Why do you think it's part of the 13th, 14th, 15th Amendments that were all added after the Civil War? It's actually very simple. They wanted to make sure these people got full citizenship rights, and they did. They added subject to the jurisdiction thereof to ensure it wasn't about people with allegiance to foreign nations. Why, God? Lord? Why didn't they just simply write, and without an allegiance to a foreign nation, or without citizenship to a foreign nation? Because keep in mind, black Americans that were enslaved were not considered citizens of the United States. But they also weren't citizens of a foreign nation. They had no allegiance to a foreign nation. None. So they were given what was rightfully owed to them. And to pretend like that means somebody can come from China, land here, get a backpack, and do whatever you want, that doesn't wash. That doesn't work. And we're seeing it. Listen, when we went to New York recently, we're up there for the Talkers Conference. I don't know if you heard him, number 7. CJ, you heard that, right? Dad's number 7? Yeah, she did hear that. She said it, I promise. So, we got in a cab, not in a cab, in an Uber. Guy didn't speak any English, and they said, are you from China? He said, yeah, China. Just sort of grunted at us. And we were leaving, I said, xie xie, which is thank you in Chinese, and there you thought that was hilarious. He just loved it. Guy didn't speak a lick of English. Here from China, making American greenbacks to, you know, truck people like me around in New York. It's part of their plan. You cannot do that in China. In fact, they've shut down the adoption system that was in place. CJ and my mom and I went to China. We adopted Gia. I did. They came along for the ride. And you saw a system of Americans coming in, Westerners coming in, and giving these children a better chance at life. You can't even do that anymore. They probably feared that we were going to try to spread democracy or something crazy. All very interesting. 833-JOE-PAGS, 833-563-7247, joepags.com. Are we doing enough to keep people out of this country that should not be in this country? Are we? I'm not so sure. I'll be honest with you. I'm not so sure. I think that we probably need to step up our game. We certainly have since Biden to Trump. From Biden to Trump, the DHS, from Mayorkas to Kristi Noem to now Mark Wayne Mullen, is so much better, exponentially better, just over the top better. But is it perfect? No, you still have millions of people who came here illegally, and a lot of them for nefarious reasons. And let me say it one more time so we're all clear. If you come across the border illegally, you're breaking the law. It's a crime. It's not a civil offense. It's a crime. 8 U.S.C. 1325, it's a misdemeanor, it's a crime. 8 U.S.C. 1326 is a felony. If you're deported and you come back, that's a felony. So it's not a misdemeanor, not a slap on the wrist, it's not civil. It is a misdemeanor, but it's a criminal misdemeanor, not a civil violation like a traffic ticket is. This is a crime. It's in federal statute. Anybody who tells you that it's not, AOC, is full of crap, AOC. Talk about being full of crap. You know, a lot of these institutions that were told you can't do DEI anymore. Those institutions, A lot of them said, okay, fine, we won't do DEI anymore. But then they're secretly still doing it. But just pretending like they're not. They're calling it something different. They're calling it something, you know, instead of the Office of Diversity, it's the Office of Relations for the Blabadoo. I mean, they're just changing it a little bit. Here's a story from Campus Reform. We love these young reporters at Campus Reform. UVA said it ended DEI, but staff records suggest the work continued under a new name. What? No. Really? Story goes, written by Gabrielle Tweedy. Looks like Tweedy. Class of 29. Yeah, she put it what class he's in. That's actually kind of good. UVA officials said diversity, equity, and inclusion work had ended, but archived records and current staff listings suggest much of that work continued under a different name. An official comment raised new questions about the University of Virginia's DEI reforms, archived records, overlapping staff rosters, and university webpages suggest substantial continuity between the former Equity Center and the current Center for Community Partnership. Oh, it's not the Equity Center. It's the Center for Community Partnership. Duh. Come on. Come on, man. Come on, dude. University of Virginia Center for Community Partnerships shares much of the same staff, leadership, programs, and institutional history as the university's former Equity Center, according to archived university records. The findings come after UVA Assistant Director Carissa Temerson was recorded saying university leadership advised staff to preserve DEI work by changing the names but continuing the work. In the recording, Temerson reportedly identified the Center for Community Partnerships, CCP, not coincidentally, I guess it is coincidentally, as the office that succeeded the Equity Center. Campus Reform compared the archived 2024 Equity Center staff directory with the current CCP staff page and found that at least 16 or 18 listed employees appear in both organizations. Among the employees appearing in both rosters are Executive Director Ben Allen, Michelle Claiborne, Jess Harris, Sharika Jones-Lewis, Sarah Medley, Lucy Montalvo, Nina Schoonover, Sydney Schuler, Devon Christopher Wade. Several positions also appear to have been renamed rather than eliminated. Claiborne, for example, previously served as Director of Equitable Analysis, whatever the beep that is, at Equity Center, is now listed as Director of Community-Centered Analysis at CCP. Campus Reform also found significant overlap among faculty leadership. Barbara Brown Wilson, Nancy Deutsch, and Bonnie Gordon, all held leadership positions with an Equity Center and are currently listed as co-founders, advisors, and founding CCP. Additional records suggest continuity beyond personnel. The former Equity Center website, virginiaequitycenter.org, now redirects visitors to the Center for Community Partnerships website. It's so weird. Both organizations list the same address, 201 West Main Street in Charlottesville. Let's be as clear as we can. If you're university of anything, that means you're getting taxpayer dollars, cut them off. Boom. No taxpayer dollars for you. Should not be a dime in taxpayer dollars going to any university that is including DEI, ESG, fill in the blank, EIEIO. If you're including that, you are a racist institution. DEI means less white. Too many whiteys here. We're going to be racist and discriminatory against whites, bigoted against whites. You can't do anything about it because DEI. There's a reason why they were forced to change the name of it. They were supposed to just get rid of it completely. It's because it's racist. This is not controversial. It's true. It's truly racist. Call the community, the Center for Community Partnerships, or the DEI Center, the Equity Center, whatever you want to call it, and say, hey, I'm a white, straight Christian male. I need help. They will hang up on that ass. And they're going to continue doing it unless you keep on exposing it. I'm glad Campus Reform did some exposing. I'm also glad that we were able to put it on my air to let those of you who decide to watch and listen understand that they did not get rid of DEI. They are still racist against white people in America. And that is on the rise. And they think they're slick by changing the name so you can keep on getting funding. Funding by taxpayers. And guess what? You're going to find this unbelievable. They don't care what race the taxpayer is as long as they get some of that money. Talking about taxpayers sending money in and having it siphoned away from you and used for whatever they want to use it for. There's a push now, a report now, that suggests that we need to get more money from people for Medicare or for Social Security. I think it's Social Security. We'll have that full story when we come back. The way they're going to do that is they're going to raise the threshold Already they're taking Social Security from you. Many people my age and certainly a lot younger are not going to have it available when they retire. I'm not going to retire probably, but having said all of that, they're trying to raise how much they can take from you for free. When it's not in a lockbox, as Al Gore, in a lockbox, Al Gore, I can't even do the Al Gore lockbox, Social Security. I can't even, Paul, I can't do it anymore. I used to do it pretty well. I used to do that like it was part of the show all the time. It's a long time ago, though.
10: It's been a while, yeah.
9: I mean, Al Gore ran 2000. Been a long time since we made fun of Al Gore. But he said he's going to put it in a lockbox, and the government's going to put it in a lockbox, and nobody's going to touch it, and suddenly it's almost out of money. Well, now we'll just get more money. We just raise how much you have to make. Instead of cutting it off at $100,000 a year, they want to cut it off at $250,000 a year. And so the more successful you are, the more they think they get their grubby hands on it. That's going on as well. I have that for you when we come back. In the bottom of the hour, going to be Sheriff Richard Mack. Great guy. He's got a new book out about how Democrats are trying to murder America. 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

wants more of your money. You go to work, you work your face off. You have no face left because you work so hard. By the way, Sheriff Richard Mack at the bottom of the hour going to talk about his new book called Democrats Are Trying to Murder America. Anyway, he just gets right to the point. I just think it's great. 833-563-7247, by the way. 833-JOE-PAGS. Love to hear from you. The government trying to take more of your money, or at least the media that's complicit with the government that wants more of your money, is pushing the idea that we should be giving the government more money. We're already giving the government way too much money. Well, you're paying anywhere between 15 to 40 cents on the dollar just for the privilege of working in the United States. That's disgusting. It's your hard work. It's your sore back. It's your sweat, your blood, your tears. It's all of that stuff. It should not be up to the government to say, we want some more of it. But some dumb analyst, ex-Social Security Administrator, calls for raising the cap. But this is over at The Hill, so it could be fake news, by Finya Sway or something like that. Former Social Security Administration Commissioner Martin O'Malley argued that requiring higher-income Americans to pay more into Social Security is the solution to the program's looming funding shortfall, after a new report warned that beneficiaries could see a 22% cut in their monthly checks by the end of 2032. In an interview that aired yesterday on News Nation's The Hill, O'Malley said lawmakers should raise the cap on earnings subject to Social Security payroll taxes rather than pursue benefit reductions. Quote, it's only 6% of us that experience any benefit from the cap, and even smaller percentage, 3 or 4, who benefit from scrapping the cap on income above $250,000, he told Blake Berman. Most Americans, Blake, think it's unfair that wealthy people don't pay the same rate as a custodian in a school or a teacher. What are you talking about? Of course they do. They don't have to pay for all of their income. They stop well higher than the custodian or the fill-in-the-blank. So stupid. Guess what? He used to be in the Biden administration. Imagine that. Crazy, but true. The former Biden administration official pointed to the program's current payroll tax cap, which exempts annual earnings above $184,500 from Social Security. His comments come as lawmakers grapple with a new Social Security trustees report projecting the program's trust fund will be depleted in the fourth quarter of 2032, one quarter earlier than projected last year. At that point, income payroll revenue would cover only 78% of scheduled retirement benefits. The program's insolvency reignited debate on Capitol Hill over how to shore up the program's finances. Proposals floated by lawmakers included raising the payroll tax cap, increasing the retirement age, and creating personal accounts to invest in the stock market. Speaker Mike Johnson recently called on Republicans to tackle the ballooning costs of Social Security, Medicare, and Medicaid, arguing that the programs have been adjusted and fixed, or have to be adjusted and fixed. The reason we're in trouble is because over 74% of federal spending is on autopilot, mandatory spending. That's our entitlement programs like Medicaid, Medicare, and things like Social Security. They have to be adjusted and fixed, Johnson said in a radio interview, which doesn't mean anything if it doesn't do something to actually fix it. The answer from government is always, give us more money. Don't worry, we'll spend it better this time. If he's right, and 78% of our spending goes to entitlements in some form or fashion, we are broken. And that's got to be fixed. They're not going to fix it, though. Hey, he's on a radio show. He said something. Doesn't mean anything. He's not going to change anything. And by the time some of you are retired, there might not be any money. Sheriff Richard Mack, when we come back, stay here.

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11: Partly to mostly cloudy skies this evening and cooler with scattered light showers and isolated thunderstorms. Highs today near 70 with winds becoming northwest of 10 to 18 miles per hour. Tonight mostly cloudy, later at night low 49, light and variable winds. On Wednesday, cloudy, breezy and quite cool with periods of rain and a few thunderstorms. Highest chance of strong storms will be south. High temperature 61 with a southeast wind of 10 to 20. When tonight, rain gradually tapering off to decreasing clouds late. High temperature about 51. Thursday, variable clouds with an isolated shower or two possible in the afternoon. High near 68. Friday, still cool with a mix of sun and clouds. Slight chance of a shower in the afternoon. A high near 70. Saturday, partly cloudy. Very nice. High temperature up to 74. I'm 9 Storm Track meteorologist Jackson Garlock on AM 550. 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
12: hours in a day that goes by that you don't see some craziness going on in, generally speaking, a blue city. Who's being attacked? Teen takeovers. These big mob riots showing up. You've got people getting beaten up for wearing a jersey from a basketball team. You've got people being stabbed in the streets. I mean, it doesn't make any sense, but the lawlessness, I think, is by design. And I've talked to this man about it a lot. It's Sheriff Richard Mack, founder of the CSPOA, which is the Constitutional Sheriffs and Peace Officers Association. Sheriff, how are you? Good to see you.
13: Great to see you, Joe. Thanks for having me back.
12: You know, I think that the goal by people like George Soros and others is to cause anarchy in the streets, because then we have to turn to big government to keep us safe, whereas we have less freedoms and less liberties and they can control us. I think this is a push to get us to be controlled by the globalists like the WEF. Am I onto something there, or is there something else going on?
13: No, I think that's correct, but I think it's also runs a little bit deeper in trying to make sure that America bypasses their constitution and grabs the communism and socialism being proposed by the Democrat Party.
12: Yes. No, I agree with you. I don't think they like the Constitution. I think that we're the last bastion of freedom and liberty on the planet. And if they can get rid of our freedoms and liberties granted by God and protected by that document, then they can control us, right?
13: That's exactly correct. This is the entire scenario that you just described is all about the destruction of America, which means our Constitution must be replaced. And certainly, if you look at the Democrat Party, they're all for that.
12: I couldn't agree more. Sheriff Richard Mack, go and get his brand new book. It is called The Democrat Murder of America. That's a strong title, Sheriff. Fill me in. What is the Democrat Murder of America?
13: Well, first of all, we're sick and tired of watching the destruction and not doing anything about it. And my co-author and I said, let's do something about it, especially in this vital 2026 midterm election. And I said, let's go. And I didn't even know who he was. I was on a podcast with him 8 months ago, and he really liked what I was talking about. And he said, can I send you a Zoom link and talk to you? And he says, have you written any books? And I said, yeah, 7 or 8 books. Yeah, sure. Yeah. And he says, I want to see them. So I showed him my books, and he said, I want to write a book with you. And then he told me what he wanted to do in the book. And I came up with the title, and my IT guy came up with the cover of the book, which is extremely powerful. I don't know if you can show the website and show it, but I have it right here. If everybody will just take a look at that, it's a jackass with a patriotic hat with a knife in his hoof stabbing the Statue of Liberty in the back.
12: The Democrat murder of America.
13: And that's exactly what's happening in our country.
12: It's a stark picture, but that's really what's going on. They literally would like to make America, the United States of America, cease to exist. 250 years in, they say enough is enough. They don't want it to exist anymore.
13: That's exactly correct. And, you know, I have a comparison between the Democrat Party and Nikita Khrushchev. That comparison is on 103 of the book.
12: Okay.
13: And I'm sure you remember Nikita Khrushchev, but a lot of young people don't. But he was the communist dictator of the Soviet Union back in the 50s and early 60s. And he told America, he told John F. Kennedy, he said, I'll quote what he said. You Americans are so gullible. No, you won't accept communism outright. But we'll keep feeding you small doses of socialism until you finally wake up and find you already have communism. We do not have to invade the United States. We will destroy you from within. Everything he predicted, everything he said was going to happen, the Democrat Party is doing to us today.
12: It's Sheriff Richard Mack, founder of CSPOA. Go to CSPOA.org. Go get this brand new book. It's called The Democrat Murder of America. Is that available on all the usual places, Amazon and so on?
13: It isn't on Amazon yet. We've just barely got the book last week. We're still working with a printing company that's going to hook us up with Amazon. But I've already been told by a couple of people Amazon will not accept this title.
12: But really?
13: I'm going to try it. We're going to work with them. And if they don't want it, that's fine. But maybe they ought to read the book first, because every Democrat will want to read this book. Every Republican will want to read this book. We made the title strong because we wanted to wake people up and we wanted to get their attention. And I think the cover of the book and the title does exactly that. And it should spur the interest of everyone in America to read this book, because it's vital that we come together as Americans and reject the corruption from both major parties, but especially, obviously, right now, it's the Democrats that are murdering our country and causing all this violence and corruption.
12: The Democrat murder of America. You know, when we see these big students, well, not students, these are teen riots, basically. They're calling them teen takeovers. They used to be called flash mobs back in the day. When you see this happening, it's happening in blue cities. And then when you go to the leadership of those cities, like Brandon Johnson in Chicago says, these are young people that are just gathering. They have nothing else to do. We need to give them more things to do. When you see them in D.C. showing up, the D.C. Muriel Bowser, this mayor, acts like there's no big deal, nothing really to see here. Sheriff, what do you do about that? If you've got a mayor who is not going to step up and say, knock it off. If you've got a police chief that's selected by the city council, not somebody elected like sheriffs are, I mean, what do you do with them? In a city like that, people don't like, I don't care if you're left or right, it doesn't really matter politically, they don't like sitting at Chipotle and having chairs thrown at them. So what do you do about that when 200 people show up at a mall? What can you do?
13: Well, first of all, it really seems that teenagers are causing a lot of that violence. There's obviously, absolutely no replacement for good parenting. And these parents, they don't even know where their children are. And the lack of a father being in the home. And I mean, the degradation and destruction of the nuclear family obviously is a huge part of this. And that's part of the plan, too. It's all part of the plan. And the racial division that's being caused by, oh, wow, the Southern Poverty Law Center and the NAACP and Al Sharpton and others who are part of this. It's all part of the master plan of making money off of the allegations of racism when there's no more racism than there's ever been. And in fact, when I grew up in Arizona playing sports, we all liked each other, and then we still like each other today. I just went to a buddy of mine who passed away. I just went to his funeral recently, and he was one of the best guys I've ever known. Yeah, he happened to be a dark-complected, really good athlete.
12: Yeah.
13: And it didn't matter to me what color he was, and most of us don't care now. And I opened the door for a black guy at the theater, and he goes, oh, man, are we supposed to be doing that? Oh, I said, I hope so, because I love you, brother. You know, and he was just bringing out the same thing I was, and that is, we're told not to like each other, but yet we do.
12: We are. Well, you see big stories in the headlines, Sheriff. Let's talk about this story about Austin Metcalf being stabbed in the heart in Frisco, Texas, by this guy Carmelo Anthony. Anthony happens to be black. Austin Metcalf happened to be white. One guy killed the other guy with a 3.5-inch knife, a blade right into his heart, dead, 17 years old. And his family collected $630,000 in give, send, go money. Now they say they're out of money, and they're saying the judicial system somehow failed their son, who only got 35 years for murder. I mean, talk about, listen, you're right. Racism, I'll be 60 this year. Racism is the lowest it's ever been in my lifetime in this country today. There's less racism than there ever was, although we're getting more racism against whites, which is being, you know, promulgated by people like Johnson and Al Sharpton and Barack Obama and so on. But when you look at a case like that, can you imagine they're injecting race for some reason? We don't understand what a black young man feels and why it was okay for him to kill another guy because he was in the wrong tent. But when you see something like that, if you were still the sheriff, how would you calm the people down? The sheriff is the chief spokesperson for the county, too. How would you walk out if you were in Frisco, Texas, or Collin County? What would you say to people? Knock it off with the race, right?
13: Absolutely. And I would be talking from the bully pulpit, and I would be having public forums with anyone and everyone, inviting everyone to come together. This is what the book does. The book invites and encourages and implores all people, all Americans, we don't care what complexion you have. We don't care what religion you are. We've got to come together, and we've got to reject the corruption of the political process in this country. We have to decide for ourselves as Americans that we're going to come together and fix these things. The hypocrisy and the corruption that's going on in Washington, D.C., And yes, it's both political parties, but there's no comparison to what the Democrats are doing. Look at what Congresswoman Jasmine Crockett said about this. Because it was a short-bladed knife, we shouldn't be taking this murder seriously. You got to be kidding me. Right. And he didn't have adequate counsel because his attorney was white. And this is how crazy it's gotten. And the rest of us must reject this and come together as an American people. There's one race, the human race, and we've got to reject what's going on in our country.
12: Go and get this book. It's called The Democrat Murder of America. It's Sheriff Richard Mack. What's the difference between a sheriff and a constitutional sheriff? Is there a difference, or are all sheriffs constitutional sheriffs?
13: There shouldn't be a difference, but there is. Some believe that they're constitutional just because they're elected constitutionally. You're a constitutional sheriff if you take your oath of office seriously and you know and understand the Constitution and you know that your ultimate responsibility is to protect the civil rights of all people within your jurisdiction, within your county. That's a constitutional sheriff. He upholds and defends, protects, and preserves the United States Constitution. And he knows when the Declaration of Independence says that to secure these rights, governments are instituted among men. He knows that he has a role in preserving that for all Americans in his county.
12: Let me give you an example. Let's say that you're here in Bexar County, Texas, where San Antonio is. The county judge says, Sheriff Mack, I don't want you to cooperate with ICE. As a constitutional sheriff that was elected, can you look at him and tell him to pound sand?
13: Absolutely. As a matter of fact, Sheriff McMahieu in Las Vegas, and you can check this on the news. I've already talked to him about it and thanked him so much for his courage. But about 2 months ago, he told four judges in Las Vegas that he would no longer release career criminals and dangerous criminals back into the community, even if they ordered him to. He says, I won't follow it, I won't do it, and you can't make me, and I'm not going to do that to the people that we're supposed to be protecting. And one judge really got after him, said he was going to hold him in contempt. He said, go ahead. What are you going to do, hold me in my own jail? You know, and so this fight is happening, and the brave judges and the brave sheriffs in this country tell the judges to pound sand. That is exactly what we're supposed to be doing. We don't work for the judicial branch. He is not my boss, and that's Kevin McMahieu did exactly what he was supposed to do.
12: I love it. It's Sheriff Richard Mack. Go to CSPOA.org and also get his book called The Democrat Murder of America. You know, it's interesting because they try to pretend like they don't have to pay attention to the federal laws. Federal is different than state. And then you see the thing like what's happening in Delaney Hall in Newark, New Jersey. And you've got the governor there then eventually said, we better, I guess, get the guard out there or the state police out there. And the sheriff didn't really know if they could I really push people back and stop them from exercising the First Amendment right? Let's make it clear to everybody watching and listening, Sheriff. There is really no difference between federal and local and state law if it's all constitutional. If these things are constitutionally sound, don't you have the responsibility to help enforce the federal law?
13: Yes, of course we do. And especially when it's to keeping the peace.
12: Yes.
13: Let me give you the example. First of all, Texas is setting a pretty good example on this, but even better, Florida is. And Florida still has protests. Florida still has people that object to what's going on. But the sheriffs are involved, and local police departments are involved, and they're making sure that protesters are obeying the law. They're also making sure that they're safe, and they're also assisting and helping ICE. You haven't heard of these problems happening in Florida.
12: No.
13: But you sure have heard in Minnesota, where the mayor and the governor and the chief of police all say, oh, yeah, take your guns and object to what ICE is doing and make sure you're able to protect yourself. When was the last time a Democrat told a citizen to take a gun to a protest?
12: Yeah, no, I'm completely with you. But we're seeing the line of delineation, and the way that they're explaining it, there are a bunch of drones out there believing the indoctrination. You brought up Minnesota. In Minneapolis, you had one woman blocking police and then drives her car into an ICE agent. She ends up dead. You got another guy who a week earlier kicked and broke a taillight on an ICE or a CBP truck in Minnesota, and then decided he would start a fight and start wrestling with CBP officers in Minneapolis. He ends up dead. Turns out he had a gun on him. And then the Democrats in this country, in an effort to murder America, and I agree with your title, will act like law enforcement is acting like the Gestapo, comparing them to the stormtroopers, comparing them to Nazi Germany. And there are some lame-brained people, Sheriff, that buy it hook, line, and sinker. So what do we do? How do we fix that when they're getting inundated by academia, big Hollywood, big media, fill in the blank, big sports, everybody's indoctrinating them with the same lie? How do we break through that?
13: Well, let me quote Dr. Martin Luther King. Okay. This is on page 55 of my book. Quoting, "We believe Dr. King's statement about the soul of America being poisoned has proven to be prophetic. The increase in crime, drugs, human trafficking, murders, sexual exploitation of children,

0: the people that were going to try to bomb the White House during the IFC fights. And five have already been arrested. Folks, this has happened because of the violent rhetoric coming from the Democrat Party. This has gone too far. We have gone too far. AI has gone too far. Folks, we've got to recognize what's going on. And that's why I wrote this book. I didn't write it to offend you. I knew it would offend you, but I wanted to get your attention. And Dan Perkins, my co-author, and I really love America. We love you. And we've got to do something this year to come together as a country.
1: I'm certainly not offended. I don't think you are either. Go and get that book. We appreciate Matt coming on. And we're back after this on the Joe Pags Show.

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0: 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Did you just sign up for the one that was the first presented to you? 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You don't. 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Many of you listening right now don't really know if you've chosen the right plan, but there's good news. 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
10: Primary results coming in. I'm Sue Guzman, Fox News. In one of the most closely watched primary races, the Republican representative and Trump-backed Mike Collins has defeated first-time candidate Derek Dooley for the Republican U.S. Senate nomination in Georgia. He will face off against Democratic incumbent Senator John Ossoff in November. Billionaire Rick Jackson has defeated Trump-backed Lieutenant Governor Burt Jones for the Republican nomination for governor in Georgia. He will take on Atlanta Mayor Keisha Lance Bottoms in the general election. In Oklahoma, Congressman Kevin Hearn has won the Republican nomination for Senate, while Trump-backed Mike Mazzei advances to the Republican primary runoff election for governor. And three-term U.S. Congressman Barry Moore, who had the backing of President Trump, has won the GOP primary runoff for U.S. Senate in Alabama. And the agreement to end the conflict with Iran is set to be signed on Friday, but little of it has been released to the public. Vice President J.D. Vance on Fox's The Farm.
11: The agreement's actually very simple. It says, one, Iran can't have a nuclear weapon. Two, the Straits of Hormuz are open. And number three, there are all of these benefits contemplated that the Iranians can get if they behave, if they stop developing terrorism, if they stop funding terrorism, if they stop supporting the rebuilding of the nuclear arms program, they actually can get some real benefits. If they don't do any of that stuff, they don't get anything.
10: Senate Majority Leader John Thune.
12: I do believe there are going to be some hard questions that get asked, and a lot of it will revolve around what are the financial incentives here and what are they conditioned upon.
10: Thune on Fox's special report with Brett Baer. President Trump and G7 leaders focusing on the Ukraine war, and the president's considering reimposing sanctions soon on Russian oil shipments. Ukrainian President Volodymyr Zelensky joined those talks in France, and the U.S. military says it carried out another strike on a suspected drug boat in the Eastern Pacific, killing one and injuring two others. 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
15: That heat's going to be out there for one more day.
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10: Five people under arrest in connection with an alleged plan to attack the UFC Freedom 250 event at the White House last weekend. More from Fox's Christina Coleman.
17: Arrests were made in California, Missouri, Ohio, and Nebraska. One of the alleged motives was to target, quote, capitalist elites and politicians. Fortunately, the FBI stopped this sick and twisted plan. Vice President J.D. Vance was in the crowd that night.
11: A lot of people could have got hurt if these guys pulled this off. There were 80,000 people. And those are just innocent human beings.
17: Investigators say the mother of this 19-year-old suspect who was arrested in connection to the plot called police and warned them of her son's recent concerning behavior. That information assisted with the investigation. The feds are also looking at 23 people in online chats.
10: Authorities recovered boxes of ammunition as well as a rifle. At least one person is dead, another wounded after a shooting at a Delaware hospital. Wilmington police say a 23-year-old man has been taken into custody in Philadelphia. Wilmington Hospital was initially placed on lockdown, but that lockdown has since been lifted. Delaware Governor Matt Meyer said the shooting hits especially close to home for his family, as his wife works at Christian Care, the hospital system that includes the Wilmington Hospital. There's no word on a motive. President Trump's remodeled Lincoln Memorial reflecting pool has hit a snag.
18: An algae bloom has turned Trump's American flag blue water murky, which National Park Service workers are now struggling to address. The renovation cost nearly $15 million. Trump says he was moved to act after a friend visiting from Germany called the pool dark and disgusting. Algae has plagued the site since it opened over a century ago. On Tuesday, Park Service employees and contractors deployed chemicals and ozone nanobubbles in an effort to keep the algae in check. Tom Rigotti, Fox News.
10: Stocks finished the day mixed on Wall Street. The Dow with another record close, up 328 points. The Nasdaq lost 300. S&P dropped 43. I'm Sue Guzman. This is Fox News.
19: Partly to mostly cloudy skies this evening and cooler with scattered light showers and isolated thunderstorms. Highs today near 70 with winds becoming northwest of 10 to 18 miles per hour. Tonight mostly cloudy, later at night low 49, light and variable winds. On Wednesday, cloudy, breezy and quite cool with periods of rain and a few thunderstorms. Highest chance of strong storms will be south. High temperature 61 with a southeast wind of 10 to 20. When tonight, rain gradually tapering off to decreasing clouds late. High temperature about 51. Thursday, variable clouds with an isolated shower or two possible in the afternoon. High near 68. Friday, still cool with a mix of sun and clouds. Slight chance of a shower in the afternoon. A high near 70. Saturday, partly cloudy. Very nice. High temperature up to 74. I'm 9 Storm Track meteorologist Jackson Garlock on AM 550, FM 99.9, WSAU.

0: Fox News, I'm Ted Lindner. A plot targeting President Trump's UFC event held at the White House this past weekend may have been stopped thanks to the parent of one of the suspects. Fox's David Spunt with more.
1: Ohio investigators say 19-year-old Tyson Proper's mother called police after she was concerned about her son's recent conduct, including firearms purchases and communications with people online.
0: Five arrests have been made so far. And the U.S. and Iran reportedly set to sign a deal to end the war on Friday in Geneva, Switzerland. Vice President J.D. Vance speaking about it on Fox's The Five Tuesday evening.
2: I see it as we're going to get very serious about these negotiations. And what I'm trying to do is send a signal that the entire American government is actually oriented towards getting a good outcome for the American people.
0: The president says the U.S. Navy's blockade along the Strait of Hormuz will fully reopen after he signs the deal. 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

0: looking for more details on the deal. I'm Ted Lindner, Fox News. Iran and the U.S. agree to a deal to end hostilities in the Middle East, but key details pertaining to Iran's nuclear program remain unresolved. Vice President Vance says that's one reason why he's going to Switzerland Friday for the signing of the Memorandum of Understanding.
1: What I'm trying to do is send a signal that the entire American government is actually oriented towards getting a good outcome for the American people. I kind of want to figure out how real are they? How fake are they? They're making a lot of promises. Are those promises actually going to be met with real action? That's why I'm going to show up to the negotiation. That's why I showed up to Pakistan a couple of months ago, and we're going to stay involved in this process.
0: The vice president appearing on Fox's The Five. Fox's Peter Ducey's got more from Geneva, Switzerland.
2: President Trump is saying, you don't have to take my word for it that it's a good deal. Just look at the Strait of Hormuz.
3: Ships are starting to move now. We're going to have it fully open by Friday. The ships are starting to move nicely. Oil is starting to go, and the prices are coming down rapidly.
2: The president also posted Iran has agreed to never have a nuclear weapon. Well, Vice President Vance has said $300 billion in a reconstruction fund is something that is on the table, but the money would be coming from Gulf partners and not from the U.S.
0: In one of the most closely watched primary races, Republican representative and Trump-backed Mike Collins has defeated first-time candidate Derek Dooley for the Republican U.S. Senate nomination in Georgia. He'll face off against Democrat incumbent Senator John Ossoff in November. Billionaire Rick Jackson's defeated Trump-backed Lieutenant Governor Burt Jones for the Republican nomination for governor in Georgia. He'll take on Atlanta Mayor Keisha Lance Bottoms. In Oklahoma, Congressman Kevin Hearn has won the Republican nomination for Senate, while Trump-backed Mike Massey advances to the Republican primary runoff election for governor, and three-term U.S. Congressman Barry Moore, who had the backing of President Trump, has won the GOP primary runoff for U.S. Senate in Alabama. 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
0: 5 people under arrest in connection with a plot to attack the UFC Freedom 250 fight at the White House Sunday.
7: Officials say explosive-laden drones were planned to strike nearby buildings and then trigger a crowd stampede that would have led them directly toward a pre-staged sniper team. Phase 2 would then call for storming the White House. 23 individuals have been identified and multiple arrests have already been made. The entire plot may have been stopped thanks to a concerned mom in Ohio. Investigators say that man, 19-year-old Tyson Proper's mom, called cops sharing concerns about her son's recent conduct, including firearms purchases and his communication with people online, according to authorities.
0: That's Fox's Kevin Cork. Authorities discovered boxes of ammunition and a rifle decorated with an American flag pattern. Vice President J.D. Vance's attacks like this would justify the use of FISA if the alleged conspirators were from out of the country. Chicago police have a person in custody tonight following an investigation into a large cross that was set on fire in a city park last week. Fox's Lisa Lacera.
8: A 21-year-old college student told the local TV station he's the shirtless person seen on video distributed by police, saying he was protesting President Trump and not making a racist statement, adding he knew about the historical relevance but didn't know the severity and how racially motivated it may seem. Cross burnings have historically been seen as symbols of hate and intimidation against black people and have been connected to the Ku Klux Klan. Police have not said if this man is the person in custody. The burning cross was found June 9th in Grant Park, where Barack Obama delivered his acceptance speech when he was elected the nation's first black president in 2008. Lisa Lacera, Fox News.
0: The U.S. military says it carried out a strike on a suspected drug boat in the Eastern Pacific, killing one U.S. Southern Command, calling it a lethal kinetic strike on a vessel operated by designated terrorist organizations and was engaged in narco trafficking operations. I'm Ted Lindner. This is Fox News.
9: Mostly cloudy skies moving in tonight with a low down to 49. Light and variable winds. On Wednesday, cloudy, breezy, and much cooler. A high temperature of just 61. Tracking periods of rain and a few thunderstorms. Strongest storms will be south of the Wausau area. Southeast winds Wednesday around 10 to 20 miles per hour. Rain gradually tapering off for Wednesday night with decreasing clouds. Low 51. Thursday, variable clouds with an isolated shower or two possible in the afternoon. A high temperature near 68. Friday, still cool with a mix of sun and clouds. A slight chance of a shower in the afternoon. High temperature near 70. Saturday, partly to mostly sunny. Very nice day to start the weekend. High 74. On Sunday, partly cloudy with a slight chance of rain far south during the morning hours. High temperature 73. Monday at 74 with sunshine. I'm 9 Storm Track meteorologist Jackson Garlock on AM 550. 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

0: From the City of Angels near the Pacific Ocean, good morning, good evening, wherever you may be across the nation, around the world. I'm George Norrie. This is Coast to Coast AM. Later tonight, the psychic world. Here's what's happening. The U.S.-Iran de-escalation deal may bring oil tanker traffic back to something resembling the pre-war normalcy, but the global energy trade, they say, will never be the same. Oil prices will likely fall. Goldman Sachs lowered its fourth quarter forecast from $90 to $80 per barrel. So with so much uncertainty ahead, no one believes oil prices are fully out of the woods yet. Assuming a real ceasefire actually holds, it will take time, possibly months, to clear out trapped tankers and bring in new empty ones and to rebuild and restart damaged production and export facilities. There will also be demand for oil to refill heavily depleted reserves in the U.S. and elsewhere. Here's our Tom Danheiser with more on today's activities. Tommy?
1: Well, George, oil prices fell 5% for a second day in a row to a three-month low as details emerge of an interim deal to end the war in the Middle East and reopen the Strait of Hormuz. This includes an agreement to allow Iran to sell oil. Brent crude futures fell $4.21 or 5.1% to settle at $78.96 a barrel, while U.S. West Texas Intermediate crude fell $4.70 or 5.8% to settle at $76.05 a barrel. President Trump and Iran's lead negotiator have signed an agreement that was expected to open the Strait of Hormuz, but the specific terms of the deal have not been released, and Israel's leader appears not to be fully on board. Prime Minister Benjamin Netanyahu said that Israeli forces would remain in Lebanon, a stance sure to antagonize the Iranians. Iran has disputed contentions by the Trump administration that ships will be able to transit the Strait of Hormuz without charge, saying it intended to charge fees but not tolls. Meanwhile, President Trump criticized Israeli Prime Minister Benjamin Netanyahu's handling of Israel's minor war against Hezbollah, voicing frustration that the parallel conflict was complicating his efforts to end the war with Iran. Iran's foreign minister said any Israeli forces remaining in southern Lebanon or any Israeli strikes on the country would constitute a violation of the U.S.-Iran deal. And Iran's foreign minister said new talks on nuclear arms and sanctions relief would start on Friday, right after an initial agreement is signed. George?
0: Thank you, Tom. We'll see what happens. At the close of trading in New York, the 500 richest people on the globe added, get this, $336 billion to their fortunes, the biggest haul ever recorded in a single day, according to Bloomberg Billionaires Index. They brought in a collective net worth to a record $13.3 trillion. Elon Musk, the world's first trillionaire, extended his lead over the group, with his net worth rising more than 10% to $1.27 trillion. And the dozen people at the bottom of the list of the least wealthy of the world's super rich each stood at $7.9 billion each, the highest ever to enter the index. But some people believe the bubble is going to burst. One of them is financial guru Harry Dent. Harry, what do you think?
2: George, you know, I think we're getting close. They've been nonstop stimulus since the 2008-09 crisis. I mean, $31 trillion, one and a half times our average GDP. Never happened even close in history. This bubble looks like it's finally ready to burst. And together, this, you know, 100% artificial, what we've seen, okay, in 17 years. It's getting ready to burst. Bubbles never burst small. So I'm expecting the first whack will be like as much as 50%. Maybe July to October would be the ideal time in my short-term cycle. And the whole downturn could be 90% or more for the S&P and even worse for the Nasdaq. So this is going to be like 1929 to 32. And it's not happening at a time normally it would be when cycles are down. It's happening because the government blew our economy, the balloon, up to the biggest in history. This is going to go down as the craziest thing that ever happened in economics. All you can do is get out of the way of it, especially stock.
0: We'll monitor this. Thanks, Harry. Harry's book is called Zero Hour. Two college students in California died after being swept into the Pacific Ocean by rising tides and powerful surfs while apparently napping near a popular but perilous beach access point. The victims were 21-year-old and 20-year-old of Fremont, California. Authorities said the two friends were believed to have been sleeping near the keyhole, a natural archway used to access Yellow Bank Beach, when incoming tides caught them off guard and pulled them out into the water where they drowned. Unbelievable. Up next, a black hole is a region in space where the pull of gravity is so intense that nothing, not even light, can escape. We're going to talk about what they mean with Marcus Chow next on Coast to Coast AM. Do you really want another summer like last summer, barely sleeping because you were too hot at night? 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

0: And welcome back to Coast to Coast. George Norrie with you. We've got a great program for you tonight. Marcus Chung back with us, former radio astronomer at the California Institute of Technology in Pasadena, California. He's a journalist and author of a number of science books on everything from the Big Bang to quantum theory. We'll talk to him about a lot of these. Marcus, welcome back. How have you been?
1: Well, great to be here. I'm very well. How are you?
0: Great. Looking forward to this. Maybe you can help us with the Big Bang. I still don't get it. I can't find someone to explain how we started from nothing, Marcus.
1: Well, nobody actually knows that, because the Big Bang theory is basically tells us that the universe began in a very hot, dense phase and then began expanding and cooling. And out of that debris, they formed the galaxies like our Milky Way. So it's that we're certain of. But the actual question you just asked, we don't know the answer to that. We don't know how something came from nothing. That's the ultimate cosmological question.
0: What is your best guess for yourself? I'm sure you've thought about this.
1: Well, we actually have tagged on to the Big Bang. We bolted on to the Big Bang theory quite a few different things because it doesn't actually predict exactly what we see. So, for instance, we've tagged on or bolted on what we call dark matter. So we've now discovered that the visible stars and galaxies are outweighed by a factor of about five by this invisible stuff. We don't actually know what it is. And that's been tagged on to the Big Bang theory as well. And another thing that's been tagged on is what we call inflation. And this is a period of super fast expansion that occurred in the first split second of the universe's existence. And it's been likened to a hydrogen bomb explosion compared to the stick of dynamite explosion that then became the Big Bang expansion afterwards. Now, it turns out that with inflation, you need only about a kilogram of matter to start the universe, only a kilogram. Everything else comes from what we call the inflationary vacuum. So that's an amazingly small seed. And our best theory of physics, quantum theory, does allow matter to appear out of nothing, to pop into existence out of nothing. So it is conceivable that there was nothing, and then the laws of quantum theory allowed a kilogram of matter to pop into existence and everything else followed naturally. But of course, your next question is bound to be, where did the laws of quantum theory come from? Where did the laws of physics come from? So it's like, remember Stephen Hawking said that, there was this, he laughed at the theory that the universe was standing on the back of a turtle, and that turtle was standing on the back of another turtle, and he said it was turtles all the way down, all the way back. So the problem we always have is when you're asking about the ultimate origin question, is that there's always a question, well, what happened before that? But the Big Bang theory, as I said, which is we start with a very hot, dense phase, and the universe expands and cools, that's incontrovertible. The evidence of the Big Bang is around you and me and everyone listening at this moment, because 99% of the photons, those are the particles of light in the universe, are tied up in the afterglow of the Big Bang. Because that's cooled in the last 14 billion years, it's not visible light. It's what we call microwaves, the kind of light that your phone uses or a microwave oven uses. But 99.9% of the photons are in this afterglow. So if you had eyes that could see microwaves rather than visible light, you would see the entire universe, the whole sky from horizon to horizon, glowing white with this afterglow of the Big Bang. So that's the most striking evidence that the Big Bang actually happened.
0: Marcus, I gave a brief description of what a black hole is, but give us your definition of what a black hole might be.
1: Well, I really can't improve on your definition because it was absolutely perfect. A black hole is a region of space where gravity is so strong that nothing, not even light, can escape, which is, of course, why they are black. They commonly form when a massive star, so that's a star a bit bigger, much bigger than the sun, gets to the end of its life, runs out of fuel, so no longer able to generate the heat to push backwards, to push outwards against gravity. Gravity gets the upper hand and starts crushing the star and shrinking it down. And as it shrinks, gravity gets stronger and stronger, and it shrinks faster and faster. And eventually, gravity becomes so strong that not even light can escape. And as you say, it then becomes black. It winks out. It becomes permanently disconnected from the rest of the universe.
0: Who discovered them in the first place?
1: Well, that's an interesting question, because They were discovered in 1971 by a guy called Paul Murdin. He was British. He'd been at a university, I think it was in New York, and he went back to England, and he worked at the Royal Greenwich Observatory. Now, incredibly, this is a scientific institution. It was in a 15th century castle surrounded by a moat, so it was a pretty idyllic place. And he was interested in this. X-ray sources had been found in the early 1960s by what we call sounding rockets. They'd been fired up into the atmosphere. They would get above the atmosphere with their little telescopes, and they would open their eyes to the X-ray universe. And they'd found all these weird objects that gave out X-rays. Now, X-rays are given out by matter at millions of degrees, so extraordinary objects. But these initial telescopes were really crude, and we could only tell where these X-ray sources were to their constellation. And one of them was called Cygnus X-1. It was in the constellation of Cygnus the Swan. And he came back in 1970 to England, and in 1970, NASA launched Uhuru, which was the first X-ray satellite. And Murdin got hold of the catalogue, and he found that the box showing the location of Cygnus X-1 had shrunk, and he could see a very unusual star. It was a blue supergiant. It was pumping out hundreds of thousands of times the light of a normal star, and he knew that couldn't be the X-ray source, because it wouldn't be hot. It would need to be millions of degrees. It wouldn't be hot enough. But he was sharing an office with an Australian woman called Louise Webster, completely been written out of the history of science. And she was looking at the speeds of stars in our galaxy. And he thought, well, wait a minute, this blue supergiant star, maybe it's orbiting something else. And if it was, matter could be sucked down onto it, you know, and swirl down onto this second object like water down a plug hole, and it would heat up to millions of degrees. So the question was it orbiting anything? And if it was, then periodically it would be coming towards us as it was orbiting and then going away from us. And Louise Webster went and used the telescope and found it was doing it. It was actually doing it every 5.8 days. And they sat down in there. They were in an octagonal turret room in this castle. And they sat down and they thought, what could be whirling this blue supergiant star around every 5.8 days? And they realised that it had to be an object which was at least four times the mass of the sun, and maybe six times as massive as the sun. But they couldn't see anything at all. And the only object that would be that black and that massive was a black hole. So they discovered it. And I should mention Louise Webster, because if there's one thing anyone remembers from my being on this program today, please remember the name of Louise Webster, because she's been entirely written out of the history of science. She was an Australian, about 30, and she was the co-discoverer of black holes. Sadly, she went back to Australia. She had liver disease. She had one of the first successful liver transplants in Australia, but she died at the age of 49 and has been utterly forgotten. But you asked who it was. It was Paul Murdin and Louise Webster who discovered the first black hole, Cygnus X-1.
0: Marcus, what is a supermassive black hole, and how does that differ?
1: Well, that's an incredible thing, because it turns out there are two major types of black holes. So with the first type that you described in your introduction, and I then embroidered on, is a basically a stellar mass black hole, one that forms from a collapsing or shrinking star. But in 1963, Martin Schmidt, who was at Caltech in California, discovered a second type. They discovered these objects called quasars, which you may have heard of, and they were super bright, and they looked like stars. And Schmidt figured out that they were incredibly far away, almost at the edge of the known universe, and yet they appeared really, really bright. And when he worked out how much light they were pumping out, he discovered it was about 100 times more light than a typical galaxy like our Milky Way. And there was evidence that these things were very small. And it turned out within a year, theorists realized the only possible source of that incredible amount of light, that incredible amount of energy, was matter swirling down, like, as I said, like water down a plug hole, through what we call an accretion disk, and being heated to millions of degrees as it did so, but onto a black hole, but not a stellar mass black hole. a black hole of millions or even tens of billions of times the mass of the sun, a supermassive black hole. And now we've discovered that there is a supermassive black hole at essentially the heart of every single galaxy in the universe. We've even got one at the center of ours. It's called Sagittarius A star. And if you ask me how they form, nobody knows. If you ask me what they're doing in the center of galaxies, nobody knows. Nobody even knows whether they came first, the supermassive black holes, and they were the seeds around which galaxies of stars later formed, or whether galaxies of stars formed first, and then maybe some very dense cluster or something at the center shrank or collapsed to form a black hole. So they are a total mystery. We pretty much know how stellar mass black holes form, but we don't know how these supermassive black holes form. And the biggest ones are something like 60 billion times the mass of the sun. So extraordinary objects.
0: Marcus, if you approached one of these supermassive black holes or a black hole in general, would you get sucked in? And if so, what would happen to you?
1: If you approach too closely, there is no way that you could stop yourself from falling into the black hole. That's absolutely true. If you are close to a relatively small black hole, a stellar mass black hole, you've probably heard of this this effect called spaghettification. You know, that if you fell feet first, the gravitational pull on your feet would be so much stronger than on your head that you'd be pulled apart before you actually entered the black hole, torn apart. However, this effect becomes weaker for bigger black holes. So with a supermassive black hole, you could fall through into the black hole without any ill effects. And the problem you have is that these supermassive black holes are surrounded by these blisteringly hot million degree accretion disks. So they're very, very hot, very violent environments. So getting through that would be a bit difficult. But in principle, you could actually just fall into a supermassive black hole without any ill effect.
0: Could you end up in another universe on the other side?
1: Well, that's a very interesting question, because although we actually know what it's like outside a black hole, we know the shape of the space-time. So Einstein taught us that mass actually warps or bends space and time. And you can imagine that around the sun, for instance, there's a valley of space-time. We can't see it because space-time is a four-dimensional thing. And the Earth kind of rolls around the edge of this valley, rather like a roulette ball in a roulette wheel. So that's not the picture that Newton had. Einstein replaced it with that picture. And if you imagine a mass getting more and more concentrated, the valley becomes steeper and steeper until it becomes a bottomless pit from which nothing, not even light, can escape. So the man who described the shape of that space-time around a spinning black hole was a New Zealander called Roy Kerr in 1963, same year that quasars were discovered. He was at the University of Texas in Austin, and he managed to do that. But so far, no one has managed to describe the space-time inside a black hole. That's the problem that's insoluble. So really, all bets are off. What you just said is a possibility. Einstein's theory of gravity, which describes black holes, is quite unusual in it contains the seeds of its own destruction. So I told you that a mass starts when it starts shrinking under gravity, it shrinks smaller and smaller. Well, as far as we know, this shrinkage goes on until you get an infinitely dense point of matter, right? This is called a singularity. A singularity in a theory of physics tells you that there's something badly wrong, that your theory is broken. So what general relativity or Einstein's theory tells us is that there is a singularity at the center of a black hole. Now, we know that can't possibly exist. Physics has broken down, and we need a better theory of physics. And we think that the better theory is what we call quantum gravity, but we haven't been able to obtain it. So I can't actually tell you, until we get such a theory, what happens if you get to the center of a black hole, whether you go to another universe, whether you appear in another time. Nobody actually knows the answer to what is at the center of a black hole.
0: Okay, we're going to come back in a moment with Marcus Chown and talk more about these incredible stories of black holes in just a moment on Coast to Coast AM.
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10: Mostly cloudy skies moving in tonight with a low down to 49. Light and variable winds. On Wednesday, cloudy, breezy, and much cooler, a high temperature of just 61, tracking periods of rain and a few thunderstorms. Strongest storms will be south of the Wausau area. Southeast winds Wednesday around 10 to 20 miles per hour. Rain gradually tapering off for Wednesday night with decreasing clouds, low 51. Thursday, variable clouds with an isolated shower or two possible in the afternoon, a high temperature near 68. Friday, still cool with a mix of sun and clouds. A slight chance of a shower in the afternoon. High temperature near 70. Saturday, partly to mostly sunny. Very nice day to start the weekend. High 74. On Sunday, partly cloudy with a slight chance of rain far south during the morning hours. High temperature 73. Monday at 74 with sunshine. On 9 Storm Track, meteorologist Jackson Garlock on AM 550. 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
1: We'll leave it to our staff to find a song on black holes. 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

0: And welcome back, George Norrie, along with Marcus Chown. Marcus, if you aimed a telescope toward what looked like a black hole area, what would you see? Just nothing?
1: Well, that's a very good question, because the black holes, all the black holes we've seen, or stellar mass black holes, are all in binary systems. So they have a companion, and we only see the effect of the black hole via the companion. So we don't actually see the black hole. What we actually see is matter being torn from the companion star and swirling down, as I said, like water down a plug hole, through what we call an accretion disk, heated a million degrees, and you know, giving out prodigious amounts of light, you know, make X-rays and things like that. So we never actually see the black hole. The problem, of course, is they are very tiny, and it could be that most black holes don't have companions. They're solitary, you know. The Sun is a solitary star, which is quite unusual. Most stars are binary stars, so the Sun is unusual, but most black holes could be solitary, and then, of course, we'd have no chance of seeing them at all. On the other hand, it turns out that these supermassive black holes are very, very big, and there is one or two of them that are close enough that we can actually image them. One of them is Sagittarius A star, which is the supermassive black hole that's centered around Milky Way where we live. This is a bit of a tiddler, which is a bit of a mystery why it's so small, but it's only 4.2 million times the mass of the Sun. And there's one in a galaxy called M87, which is very near to us, and that's got a 6.5 billion solar mass monster. And both of these are just about imageable, if that's a word, by our telescope. So what happened is we've used this thing called it's an array of radio dishes spread across it's called the Event Horizon Telescope, an array of radio dishes, which are spread across the planet. You know, there's one in the Antarctic, there's one in the US, in Europe, all over. And it turns out that if you have the bigger your telescope, the finer the detail that you can actually see in an astronomical object. So what you do with all these dishes is you get them to look at the same black hole, either the one in AP7 or Sagittarius A star, and you record the signals on hard disks. You fly them back to a supercomputer. There's one at Haystack in Massachusetts, and there's one in Bonn in Germany. And you recombine them on a computer, and you effectively get the image that you would have got had you had a telescope the size of the Earth. And in 2019, that allowed us to get the very first image of a black hole, a supermassive black hole in M87. And it looked exactly the same way as we would have expected, just the black disk surrounded by incredibly hot, luminous material that was swirling in. And 3 years later, we managed to get the image of Sagittarius A star at the center of our own galaxy, and it looked very, very similar. You might wonder, why did it take 3 extra years to get a picture of the one at the center of our galaxy? And the reason is that it's 1,000 times smaller than the one in M87, which means that stuff is fluctuating around it about 1,000 times faster. So if you imagine, you know, trying to photograph a very elderly Labrador on your lawn, it'd be very easy because the Labrador would stay very stationary. But if it was a young puppy hopping around, it would be much more difficult to photograph it. And that's why the Sagittarius A star, our own black hole, was more difficult to image. So yeah, we've actually imaged two supermassive black holes, and so far they appear to be exactly as we would have predicted. So we've actually seen two.
0: Is it conceivable, if there's extraterrestrial life out there in the universe, Marcus, they may be traveling through black holes, bending space and time?
1: That's probably impossible, because the actual defining characteristic of a black hole is that you can fall into it, but you can never get out. Okay, so that would be a bit of a problem if you wanted to travel between two places. However, there is another possibility, and these things, you've probably heard of wormholes.
0: Right.
1: These are also permitted to exist by Einstein's theory of gravity, and they are basically shortcuts through space-time. I mean, I suppose the analogy is with a hole through an apple, caused by a worm. You know, rather than going around the edge of the exterior of the apple, you could take a shortcut through the middle. So these things can exist. The problem is they're highly, highly unstable. But Kip Thorne, who was at Caltech and won the Nobel Prize a couple of years ago for black holes, he was asked by Carl Sagan. I don't know if you remember Carl Sagan, the great American astronomer who was responsible for the TV series Cosmos. He wrote a novel called Contact, which starred Jodie Foster.
0: Great movie.
1: That's right. And he needed to get his character, I don't know if it was Jodie Foster, from one part of the universe to another. And he contacted Kip Thorne, and Kip Thorne figured out how it would be possible for a wormhole to do this. So the mouths of a wormhole, you would go in one mouth, you know, you'd travel a few meters and then you'd appear, you know, by the nearest star. That's the kind of idea. But the mouth shut very, very quickly. And he realized that they could be kept open by matter with negative gravities, that is repulsive gravity. Now, you might think that's nonsense, but in 1998, we discovered that the dominant component of the universe is stuff, we call it dark energy, that has repulsive gravity, and it's speeding up the expansion of the universe. So we know that this stuff, in principle, can exist. But then he worked out that in order to keep the wormhole maybe a meter wide so that you could crawl through, you would need to turn into energy the mass of about a sizable percentage of an entire galaxy of stars. So yeah, it did appear to be possible to create a wormhole, so you could have in principle an intergalactic rapid transit system like the New York subway, but in space. But it would, the energy requirements would be absolutely enormous. So I mean, it's obviously impossible for us. It would be impossible for a technological civilization that was even centuries ahead of us. But say there are technological civilizations that are millions of years ahead of us, or even billions of years ahead of us. I mean, a Victorian, someone from the 1890s or whatever, would consider our world to be utterly magic with our TV screens and the internet and all that kind of stuff. So imagine what a civilization, thousands or millions of years ahead of us could do. So it's possible that maybe the reason we haven't seen any extraterrestrials is they're all zipping around through this, through wormholes across backwards and forwards across the galaxy. There's lots of interstellar commerce. It's just we don't see it.
0: When they say a giant star collapses within itself, what does that mean?
1: Well, stars like the sun are held in balance, right? So originally there was a very large cloud of gas and dust before the sun. It began shrinking under its own gravity. So it had its own self-gravity. You know, every bit of it was pulling on every other bit. This is Newton's law of gravity. So it began to shrink. And as it shrank, it got hotter and hotter. And at some point, it became so hot at the core that nuclear reactions ignited and that it was able to generate its own heat and became a star. But this shrinkage is permanent, right? And the sun is only held temporarily in balance. So temporarily, the shrinkage of that gas cloud has been stopped because the sun is generating heat in its core, which is pushing outwards and stopping gravity crush it. But once the sun or any star runs out of its fuel and can no longer generate heat to push back outwards, gravity takes over once again and begins crushing the star. In the case of the sun, it's not massive enough to become a black hole, but it will become something what we call a white dwarf. You may have heard of a white dwarf. It's a star about the size of the Earth, or where every cubic centimetre of material, sugar cube-sized chunk of material, weighs as much as a family car. So it's a super dense star. And that kind of star will eventually fade out and become black and disappear. But so that's the kind of, so the sun's life will end with not with a bang, but with a whimper. But as we were saying earlier, the more massive stars, they end up as black holes. So the answer to your question is that gravity cannot be opposed forever. And the sun is temporarily succeeding in stopping gravity crushing it. But when it runs out of fuel, it will not be able to do that. That's about 5 billion years time. So the sun is already 5 billion years old. So it's about halfway through its lifetime. The 5 billion years is a long time. So no one needs to lose sleep over that happening.
0: It's funny you say that, Marcus. When I was a kid, I would come home and tell my father the sun's going to burn out in 5 billion years. And I'd start getting really upset. And he would calm me down saying, Georgie, don't worry about it. That's a long time. You don't have to worry about it. But I never got it at that time. I thought it was like tomorrow.
1: Oh, my God. Well, the interesting thing is the reason that the sun has been around for 5 billion years and will exist for 10 billion years, and so there's been time for the evolution of complex life like you and me, is because the nuclear process that the sun uses is just about the most ridiculously inefficient process you can possibly imagine. So in the sun, hydrogen nuclei, these are protons, have to stick together to eventually make helium. So the lightest element is converted into the second lightest. Hydrogen is turned into helium, and the byproduct is sunlight. And that process of sticking two hydrogen nuclei together is so unlikely that on average it takes a hydrogen nucleus, a proton, 10 billion years to meet another one and stick. And it's because it takes so long that the sun will take 10 billion years to burn its fuel. Now, incredibly, if the force that gripped those nuclei, it's called the strong nuclear force, were only about 2% stronger than it is, that process would be much faster, and the sun would burn all of its fuel in a second. So we are incredibly lucky that the sun, that the strong nuclear force is not 2% stronger, and because it isn't, the sun uses this incredibly inefficient nuclear reaction, and it exists around 10 billion years rather than a second.

0: That's, of course, why Stephen Hawking never got the Nobel Prize, because you tend to have to predict something that someone can actually detect so that the Nobel Committee doesn't get egg on its face.
1: Right.
0: But this Hawking radiation, it has to come, the energy has to come from somewhere, and it comes from the mass of the black hole. So you may have heard that energy cannot be created or destroyed, only changed from one form into another. So electrical energy can be changed into light energy in your light bulb in your house, So the energy of Hawking radiation has to come from somewhere, and it comes from the mass energy of the black hole. So as they radiate, they lose mass, and so the black hole gradually disappears. And as this As it loses more mass, this process gets faster. It's called a black hole evaporation, until eventually the black hole just disappears in a flash of radiation. We've not seen this happen anywhere in the universe because, as I said, the process is very slow for any large black holes. But if there were any mini black holes, and again, Hawking and a guy called Bernard Carr predicted this in the mid-70s, if in the Big Bang there were mini black holes that were formed, ones that maybe were the size of an asteroid in our solar system, sorry, the mass of an asteroid, but maybe smaller than an atom, they would be exploding now, and we ought to be able to see them out in the universe, but we haven't seen any yet. So the answer to your question is they do not exist forever. They eventually evaporate.
1: Marcus, I've always been a believer that things exist because there's a reason.
0: Yeah.
1: What would the purpose of a black hole be?
0: Well, that's a very interesting question, because the black holes. Okay, so let's go back just over a century ago. They were when they were predicted by the way, a soldier who was serving in the on the front line in the First World War. He'd actually gone to on leave. He'd gone to a lecture in Berlin that Einstein had given when Einstein predicted his new theory of gravity. This was November 1915. Sorry, can you just repeat the question?
1: I
0: Can you repeat
1: was
0: the
1: talking
0: Yeah.
1: about the possibility of, what the things have a purpose in life.
0: Yeah.
1: Why a
0: Yes.
1: black hole?
0: Yeah, so again, they were considered to be so ridiculous as to not even be the preserve of science fiction. And for the last century, or most of the last century, physicists have been trying to prove that they don't exist because they seem so ridiculous. So they kept thinking there's got to be some force that intervenes and stops them actually forming. But what's actually happened in the last century is they've moved more and more into the center of physics. So when they now seem to be extremely important, and they seem to be involved in creating the universe that we see around us, although we don't actually know what role they play, because there's one in the center of every galaxy. So they're clearly very important, and they actually may be connected to you and me having this conversation, because in the galaxies with the really big monster black holes, tens of billions of times the mass of the sun, they tend to have these jets, right? They come out, they stab outwards from the north and south pole of these spinning black holes, and they stab out these jets for millions of light years across space, and they drive away all the gas in the center of galaxies. Now, the gas in the center of galaxies is the raw material of new stars. So in these galaxies with the really big supermassive black holes, star formation is snuffed out after one generation.
1: Marcus, hold on for a second. We're coming up to a break, but we'll come back and talk more about black holes and also take phone calls with you in a moment. Fascinating discussion with the astronomer Mark Chown.
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5: More questions than answers. I'm Sue Guzman, Fox News. Still not a lot known about the U.S.-Iran peace deal that's set to be signed on Friday. We are getting word of some of the details that could prove problematic as we hear from Fox's Alex Hogan.
6: Hezbollah releasing a statement saying it believes that Iran will not sign a final deal until the IDF withdraws all of its troops from southern Lebanon. And Iran's foreign minister is commenting on this, saying that an end to the war includes an end to the occupation. Even President Trump called on Israeli Prime Minister Benjamin Netanyahu to be more responsible about the conflict.
7: Israel's fighting Hezbollah too long, and too many people are being killed. And you don't have to knock down an apartment house every time you're looking for somebody.
6: This deal has not officially been released, raising a lot of questions and concerns as to what is exactly in the agreement.
5: The agreement set to be signed Friday in Geneva, Switzerland. It was a mixed bag for some of President Trump's picks in primary races Tuesday night. We have more from Fox's Kevin Cork.
8: Congressman Mike Collins, who gets the W over Brian Kemp-backed former football coach Derek Dooley. And the great state of Alabama, Trump-endorsed Representative Barry Moore, won his runoff for the U.S. Senate against former Navy SEAL Jared Hudson. But that's not the case in the Peach State's gubernatorial contest, where successful businessman Rick Jackson beat out Trump-backed Lieutenant Governor Burt Jones. Meantime, here, the nation's capital, former council member Kenyon McDuffie and progressive council member Democratic Socialist Janice Lewis-George are in a very crowded field.
5: Small plane carrying six people crashing into the middle of a highway in southern Texas, killing one person, leaving at least five injured. Crews rushing to the scene in Laredo, trying to rescue people aboard the craft as it burst into flames after 10 p.m. Tuesday. Loop 20 closed in both directions. 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
5: Five people under arrest in connection with an alleged plan to attack the USC Freedom event at the White House last weekend. The plot involved using explosive-laden drones to force a mass evacuation and steer crowds toward a staged sniper team. More from Fox's Christina Coleman.
13: Arrests were made in California, Missouri, Ohio, and Nebraska. One of the alleged motives was to target, quote, capitalist elites and politicians. Fortunately, the FBI stopped this sick and twisted plan. Vice President J.D. Vance was in the crowd that night.
14: A lot of people could have got hurt if these guys pulled this off. There were 80,000 people. And those are just innocent human beings.
13: Investigators say the mother of this 19-year-old suspect who was arrested in connection to the plot called police and warned them of her son's recent concerning behavior. That information assisted with the investigation. The feds are also looking at 23 people in online chats.
5: Multiple people facing felony charges in Minneapolis for allegedly targeting federal agents during ICE operations.
15: The U.S. Attorney's Office and the Department of Homeland Security unsealing a federal indictment charging 15 people with alleged ties to two Minneapolis Antifa terror groups stemming from Operation Metro Surge earlier this year. U.S. Attorney Daniel Rosen.
16: To those who choose to threaten or harm federal officers, we will hold you accountable. We will defend federal officers. We will protect the public. We will enforce the law.
15: Homeland Security saying the announcement comes after a months-long investigation that uncovered extensive planning, material support, stalking, and coordinated attacks against federal personnel and facilities. 13 of the accused are in custody. Two remain fugitives. Jeff Manasso, Fox News.
5: At least one person is dead, another wounded after a shooting at a Delaware hospital. Wilmington police say a 23-year-old man has been taken into custody in Philadelphia. The lockdown at Wilmington Hospital has been lifted. Right now, there's no word on a possible motive. I'm Sue Guzman. This is Fox News.
17: Mostly cloudy skies moving in tonight with a low down to 49. Light and variable winds. On Wednesday, cloudy, breezy, and much cooler. A high temperature of just 61. Tracking periods of rain and a few thunderstorms. Strongest storms will be south of the Wausau area. Southeast winds Wednesday around 10 to 20 miles per hour. Rain gradually tapering off for Wednesday night with decreasing clouds. Low 51. Thursday, variable clouds with an isolated shower or two possible in the afternoon. A high temperature near 68. Friday, still cool with a mix of sun and clouds. A slight chance of a shower in the afternoon. High temperature near 70. Saturday, partly to mostly sunny. Very nice day to start the weekend. High 74. On Sunday, partly cloudy with a slight chance of rain far south during the morning hours. High temperature 73. Monday at 74 with sunshine. I'm 9 StormTrack meteorologist Jackson Garlock on AM 550. 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
1: You're part of this program. We'll take your calls with Marcus Chown when we come right back on Coast to Coast as we talk about the science of black holes. Jump aboard. 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

0: And welcome back, George Norrie with Marcus Chun, as we talk about black holes. What's it going to take to get more information on black holes, Marcus? What kind of science?
1: To get more information on black holes? Well, I mean, we are in a golden era, because about 12 years ago, we, for the very first time, picked up gravitational waves. This was by two giant detectors in the US, one in Washington State, one in Louisiana. And gravitational waves have been predicted 100 years before, almost precisely 100 years before, by Einstein. And they're ripples in the fabric of space, you know, in this fabric, and they've been detected. And, you know, before that, we'd only got all of our information about the universe from basically light. So we'd seen the universe with our eyes and our telescopes. And gravitational waves are rather like the sound of the universe, you know, so we gained an entirely new sense. And we picked up gravitational waves from the merger of black holes. So there are black holes out in space which are in binary systems. So maybe they started off as two stars. They both became black holes. And they spiral together. And in their last moments, they kind of create a tsunami of gravitational waves which spread outwards. And we later pick them up. And since then, we've detected well over 100 of these events, and they've told us all kinds of things about black holes that we didn't expect. One is that they're much, much bigger than anyone predicted. Much, much bigger. In fact, some of them are so big that they shouldn't actually exist, because black holes are formed generally in what we call a supernova explosion. So a star, a massive star, gets the end of its life, and it explodes. And that explosion is driven by the energy liberated when the core implodes to form a black hole. So it's a bit ironic that implosion creates explosion. And this is so this is how they're actually created. And I've completely lost track of what I was actually saying.
0: I've got you coming and going, Marcus, don't I?
1: Yeah, I've got me coming. What was your question again? Tell me again.
0: Well, we were talking about black holes, and what would it take to get more information on black holes?
1: Yeah.
0: What kind of science do we need?
1: Yeah, so we've actually learned that this supernova process cannot produce the black holes we see. And so what that's told us is that these black hole mergers are much more common than we thought. So what we're actually seeing when we see these black hole mergers is that the individual black holes have actually merged before. So these events are much more common. So that's an example of something that we've actually discovered. So we've opened this entirely new window on the universe. You know, we've got this entirely new sense, and we can hear the universe. So we don't know what we're going to find. So we've learned that. And then, of course, we were talking earlier about the Event Horizon Telescope, which is, harnessing radio dishes all across the planet to effectively give yourself a telescope the size of the Earth, which allows you to see greater detail. And so we're getting more and more dishes, so we're getting better pictures, and we may even get movies of these black holes, the two that we've actually seen, one in the center of our galaxy and one in the center of M87. So it's a very exciting time, and we are learning more about black holes than we've ever known before. Shall I just quickly get back to the thing that I didn't finish telling you before the break? And that was that I said with the big black holes, they have these really powerful jets that drive away all the gas, which is the raw material for stars. So in those galaxies, star formation is snuffed out after one generation. But in our galaxy, we've got a titular of a supermassive black hole. That's a total mystery. No one knows why, but it's never had powerful jets. And so that means that the raw material of stars has never been driven away, and we've had multiple generations of stars. So our sun is a third generation star. So it formed from the ash of two previous generations. And the key thing is that in each generation of stars, more heavy elements are made by the stars. So more iron, more carbon, more oxygen, precisely the elements necessary to make a planet like the Earth, precisely the elements needed to make you and me. So it may be that life like ours can only exist in a galaxy with a very, very small supermassive black hole. So there is that connection between us and this black hole, Sagittarius A star. We wouldn't be here if it wasn't the way it is.
0: Let's go to the phones. First time caller, Gaila in Arizona. Welcome to the show. Hi, Gaila.
2: Hi, how are you doing?
0: Okay, thank you. Go ahead.
2: Yes. I was thinking that in the Bible, God says that he told his son, Jesus Christ, to create the planets according and the stars according to his word, which the son did. That's how our planets and stars were placed here, as it says in the Bible, and that the earth was created to be habitated. None of the other planets that we know of have that birth certificate, per se.
0: At least not in this solar system. But what's your question for our special guest, Marcus?
2: Yes. I was wondering, how do you, I know Stephen Hawkins was a fantastic scientist, and I was wondering, how did he just make that it was the Big Bang theory instead of going to the Bible and explaining things from what God says?
0: You want to touch that, Marcus? Go ahead.
1: Well, I mean, you know, we look around and we try and understand the universe around us, you know, and some of the towering figures in the history of science, like Isaac Newton, were incredibly religious. Most of the work that Newton did was analysis of the Bible, and only a small percentage of what he did was actually science. So they never saw any contradiction. Newton thought that in understanding the universe and how things had come to be, he was actually understanding the mind of God. So I don't see any real contradiction at all. If you're a scientist, you discover these incredibly beautiful, elegant laws which have orchestrated everything we see in the universe. And you just think, wow, they are fantastic. And if you're religious, you just think, wow, they're fantastic. God created them. So I don't see any real problem.
0: Let's go next to Bill, truck driving in Oregon. Welcome to the show. Hi, Bill.
3: Hey, Marcus. Hey, George. You know, and George, I feel a lot of sympathy for you on the time thing because, you know, you were saying 5 billion years and that the sun would burn out. And then Marcus said, yeah, but that's halfway. And we have 5 billion. Okay, I'll take your word for it, Marcus, because of how smart you are. But it's always made me wonder, like, 5 billion years from when, right? And that kind of leads me to my question. I've wondered about this so-called great attractor that supposedly has the gravitational power to pull galaxies in some sort of order. It's an intergalactic structure. I was wondering if you've heard of it or have any theories on what it might be. And I also wanted to know if you have any, if you've heard of a primordial black hole, and if you have any theories on the possibility of a primordial black hole just springing up somewhere. Because I know that's a theme that you hear, like in movies, that a primordial black hole is particularly dangerous. But I don't even know if it exists. So those are my questions.
1: Yeah, so, okay, so this talk about the primordial black holes. I just mentioned those are mini black holes. They were predicted by Stephen Hawking and Bernard Carr in about 1974. And they would have been formed in the incredibly violent conditions of the Big Bang and survived. But they would be evaporating, and we should see evidence of them. But very interestingly, a few years ago, the most energetic neutrino was detected by an experiment in the Mediterranean, actually in the sea. A neutrino is a subatomic particle, and this created flashes of light which were picked up by this experiment. And this neutrino is so energetic that it's inexplicable. But one rather way out suggestion is that it came from an evaporating black hole just beyond the planets. So actually not very far away from us at all. So this would be a black hole smaller than an atom, but maybe weighing as much as an asteroid. So it's conceivable, though probably not likely, that we've seen such an event and that these primordial black holes do exist. As far as the great attractor is concerned, we constantly find these concentrations of mass. So I think you're talking about something that's probably tens of thousands of galaxies altogether, which has a strong gravitational pull. Now, we think that the Big Bang was pretty uniform, but we can see variations. We can pick up the radiation from the Big Bang, and we can see that matter was slightly uneven by about a few parts in 100,000. And we believe that those slightly denser regions had stronger gravity and they pulled in more matter. And it was rather like, the rich getting richer and the poor getting poorer. Gradually, these regions became the galaxies that we see around us. And that predicts that we shouldn't see any anomalous big masses of tens of thousands of galaxies, yet we do see them. So this is a slight worry. But again, this is science. You know, what is gold dust in science is finding things that don't fit. You know, that's absolutely fantastic. When you find something that doesn't fit, then it's hinting that there's a better description, a better theory. And so that's gold dust in science. So we don't know whether these big things like the Great Attractor are a real challenge to the standard Big Bang or not.
0: What would you say is one of the most greatest mysteries of the universe, Marcus?
1: Well, you've already mentioned it. You know, how does something come from nothing?
0: Yep.
1: I mean, that's got to be the ultimate question, isn't it? But then again, we've discovered science is in an incredibly embarrassing situation, right? So for 350, 400 years, science has been studying the universe, and then we've now discovered that it's only been studying 5% of all there is. 95% of the universe is invisible in some form. We don't understand what it is. We've got a placeholders. We call it dark matter and dark energy. And together, dark energy and dark matter account for 95% of the mass energy of the universe. So that's an incredibly embarrassing position for science to be in after 400 years, to find out it's only been studying 5% of what there is. I mean, imagine if Darwin only knew about frogs and stick insects, and he didn't know about elephants and fish and all that sort of stuff. It'd be quite difficult to come up with the theory of evolution by natural selection. But we've come up with what we call the standard picture of cosmology, which we think is a good description, but the major components of the universe, we don't actually know what they are. Dark energy and dark matter are in the room with you at this moment, but because they do not interact with normal matter, we have no way of detecting them. And so what we have are these experiments all over the planet, generally down mines, and they have a whole bunch of atoms waiting for a chunk of dark matter to just hit them, and then we would pick up the rebound or something like that. So that's a real mystery anyway. Yeah, there's a lot of interest. I mean, that's what makes science so fantastically interesting. You know, we know so much. We know that the universe originated about 13.8 billion years ago in a Big Bang, been expanding and cooling ever since, and the galaxies have congealed out of that debris. This is a picture previous generations would have killed for, but it allows us to ask questions like, what was the Big Bang? What drove the Big Bang? What happened before the Big Bang? What is space? What is time? Fundamental questions that we have a chance of answering maybe in the next couple of decades. So it's a very exciting time to be around.
0: I was going to say, can you imagine what we'll know in the next 50 years? Amazing, I bet.
1: We absolutely cannot. I mean, you've only got to go back a century and think, could anyone have imagined television? Could they have imagined, you know, air flight? Could they have imagined the internet? You know, I mean,
0: sending messages through the air.
1: Absolutely, absolutely right. I mean, what characterizes our age and what every other generation throughout history would have considered magic is electricity. You know, we live in the electrical era. Everything around us is electrical, you know, and previous generations, apart from they were vaguely aware of lightning, didn't know about this incredible force. So yeah, I mean that's what's so exciting. I mean, I watched when I was growing up. I'm giving away my age now. I watched Star Trek, and you know, they had these communicators and all that sort of stuff. And I mean, I've got a, like many people, a smartphone here, and it's hugely more powerful than the computers they used to take men to the moon in 1969.
0: That's right.
1: And it's a piece of science fiction in my hand.
0: Teleportation,
1: yes. We're not quite there yet, but I think the problem with that is that we can obviously teleport an image from a transmitter to your TV, but the amount of information required to reconstruct a human being is really quite astronomical. So I'm not sure whether we'll ever be able to do that, but you never know.
0: Let's go west of the Rockies. Mark's with us in Roseville, California. Mark, thanks for calling.
4: Yeah, George. Yeah, I'd like to ask Marcus, what does he know about Cygnus X1, X3, Deneb?
1: Cygnus, a black hole. Yeah, Cygnus X1 was the first black hole candidate that was identified in 1971. Oddly enough, I've just written a book about black holes, which is why I'm on this program. And my dad took me to a talk when I was 12 in London by a guy called Paul Murdin, because I was a member of the Junior Astronomical Society. And this man on crutches, I didn't realize he'd had a disability since he was young. So he announced this discovery of this black hole in Cygnus X1, and I didn't realize it was such a significant thing. I was only 12, and it was the first black hole candidate. And so when I wrote my book, I actually got to interview Paul Murdin, the person who'd actually got me interested in the whole subject. So that was a really nice moment. So Cygnus X1, we now know, is a black hole which is 15 times the mass of the sun, and it's among probably only a couple of dozen stellar mass black holes we found in our galaxy. We think they're unbelievably common. We think they're tens of billions probably in our galaxy, but they are very difficult to spot because they have to be in a binary system, because we can only see them via the matter they rip off a companion star. That's the thing that heats up that we see. So they're not that easy to spot. So that's what we know about Cygnus X1.
0: And this current book is called A Crack in Everything?
1: A Crack in Everything, that's right. So it's about how black holes came in from the cold, you know, how they went from being not even the preserve of science fiction to we realise now they're very, very central to science and why the universe is the way it is, but that their role is still mysterious. You know, and that's the great thing about science. You know, I mean, Newton said, I think the greater the continent of knowledge, the larger the coastline of the unknown. And of course, as we learn more things, we have more questions.
0: 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We shall be back in a moment and take final calls with him, Marcus Chown, as we talk about black holes.
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12: Mostly cloudy skies moving in tonight with a low down to 49. Light and variable winds. On Wednesday, cloudy, breezy, and much cooler. A high temperature of just 61. Tracking periods of rain and a few thunderstorms. Strongest storms will be south of the Wausau area. Southeast winds Wednesday around 10 to 20 miles per hour. Rain gradually tapering off for Wednesday night with decreasing clouds. Low 51. Thursday, variable clouds with an isolated shower or two possible in the afternoon. A high temperature near 68. Friday, still cool with a mix of sun and clouds. A slight chance of a shower in the afternoon. High temperature near 70. Saturday, partly to mostly sunny. Very nice day to start the weekend. High 74. On Sunday, partly cloudy with a slight chance of rain far south during the morning hours. High temperature 73. Monday at 74 with sunshine. I'm 9 Storm Track meteorologist Jackson Garlock on AM 550, FM 99.9, WSAU.
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14: 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Put it on your phone. And through the app, you can sign up to be a member as well. And if you live in Canada, you're eligible to become an insider as well. 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

0: And welcome back, George Norrie, along with Marcus Chan, as we talk about black holes. What's your next project you're working on, Marcus?
1: Well, oddly enough, my books tend to grow out of my previous book. And because I mentioned Louise Webster, who co-discovered black holes and has been written out of the history of science, and there's also a woman called Jocelyn Bell, who also discovered very important objects called pulsars, didn't get the Nobel Prize, etc. When I've given talks, a lot of people have said, well, why don't you write about these women who haven't got the credit that they deserve? And I thought that would be an interesting thing. I mean, one of them is Cecilia Payne. She invented astrophysics, actually. She was the person who figured out what the universe is made of, that it's mostly hydrogen and helium. And oddly enough, she went to school in London, only about half a mile from where I'm speaking now, but she became the first woman professor at Harvard. So Cecilia Payne is yet another person, another woman, who has been written out of the history of science, who people need to know about.
0: All right, back to the phones we go. John in Wisconsin, welcome to the program. Hi, John.
2: Hello, George. Hello, Marcus. Brief comment and a question, please.
0: Sure.
2: I never even heard of black holes until recently on Coast to Coast, where for the last 6 years, I received immense education on numerous topics. Kudos to you, Marcus, for all your accomplishments. One of the words thrown around today, whether it's paranormal, black holes, or others, is disclosure. My question, Marcus, is what are the biggest barriers you and your colleagues are finding to prevent worldwide transparency and agreement on black holes? And George, thank you for taking my call.
1: Well, first of all, I should tell you that I'm a journalist and not a practicing scientist. So I don't actually work in this field, although I did briefly when I was at Caltech. There isn't really a problem, because the whole essence of science is that you publish your results so that other people can challenge them. You know, you put your results in the public domain. So, you know, stuff is not put behind closed doors. And really that is the essence of science, you know, doubt, that you present your result, and you expect to be shot down by other people, and you defend yourself. And if people are successful at shooting you down, then you have to think again and come up with a new idea or a new theory or whatever. So I don't think there's actually any real danger there. One of the problems in the US at the moment, of course, is that the administration does appear to be anti-science and is cutting, for instance, the budget to NASA. And I mentioned the gravitational wave detectors. You know, this was a fantastic development by the US. But the last thing I heard that one of the two detectors may not even be get funding. You know, so there's one in Washington State and one in Louisiana. And that would be devastating, because the gravitational waves we pick up are incredibly weak, and we have to distinguish them from things like people walking past the detector, someone riding their bike or a car within a few miles. And having two detectors, one in Louisiana and one in one in Washington State, is crucial, because the only real signals are ones that they both pick up. If one picks it up, then it's obviously something spurious, like someone slamming a door or driving a car past. So it's very important to have two. So that is a big worry. And I think the rest of the scientific world is very worried about what's going to happen to science in America, particularly because you are such an incredible world leader and have been since the Second World War.
0: Marcus, do you think there's anything in the universe that we don't know that we will discover in the next 10 years?
1: Absolutely. In fact, there's keep your eyes on the Levin telescope. It'll come to me. The telescope which has just been is just coming on stream in Chile, and it's going to change astronomy, because it's going to photograph the night sky, the entire night sky, every 3 days. So previously, we would look at an object and maybe might look at another object a few weeks later or something like that. This telescope is going to look at literally millions of objects in the sky and is going to notice where any of them, whether any of these objects have changed. They've moved, changed their position, they've changed their brightness within 3 days.
0: This is the Magellan Telescope?
1: Not the Magellan Telescope, no. It's the, I forgot what her name is. It was an American astronomer woman, Levin. It'll come to me, it'll come to me. Anyway, she... So this will actually pick up thousands and thousands of asteroids. You know, these are rocky bodies orbiting the sun because they move against the background stars, and lots of other objects that we've never even suspected exist. Things that fluctuate on very, very short timescales. I'm just looking it up while I'm talking.
0: The Vera Rubin.
1: Vera Rubin. Vera Rubin. Exactly.
0: Bingo.
1: Bingo. So she's one of the women who, again, has been pretty much forgotten, but she discovered the major, well, she was one of the discoverers, or the major discoveries, of dark matter, which is the stuff we know exists because we can see its gravitational pull on the visible stuff, but it's invisible. And she should have got the Nobel Prize for that. But the Vera Rubin, the Vera Rubin telescope in Chile is going to absolutely transform astronomy. And within about 6 months, we will have discovered vast numbers of things that we never suspected existed. So it's exciting times.
0: Why does Chile have the amazing telescopes?
1: Well, basically, we've got a big problem on the Earth, and it's called the Earth's atmosphere. So looking at the stars up through the Earth's atmosphere is like lying on the bottom of a swimming pool, you know, looking at the lights on the ceiling. They would wave backwards and forwards, so blurring them out. So we get blurred vision, basically. So what you want to do is get above as much of the Earth's atmosphere as possible. And it turns out that in the Andes, you can get very, very high to about, you know, 17, 18,000 feet above a lot of the atmosphere. And also the air is very, very dry because moisture is a problem. So that's why you in America have a lot of telescopes in Hawaii on Mauna Kea, which is the giant volcano on the Big Island. That's at 14,000 feet. So all across the world, the best telescopes are in the highest altitude sites. And one of the best sites is the Andes in Chile.
0: Let's go to Mark in Ohio. Mark, go ahead.
3: Hey, George. Your old Navy colleague back at you.
0: Hey, Navy man. How are you?
3: Oh, not bad, George. Doing good. Anyway, you know, I have the theory, just real quick. I have the theory that Gene Roddenberry ran into John Teeter, the time traveler, and they went forward in time a couple of 300 years. And Teeter said, excuse me, Gene, but I need to get back to 2036. George, you remember you had an astrophysicist on a couple weeks ago, and I brought up Dirac's hypothesis. You know, he was a physicist or an astrophysicist, Paul Dirac was, and he theorized about a antimatter universe that was running backward in time, and I think he proved it mathematically, you know, and your guest at that time said, well, if he can't prove it, you know, it's just all talk. And I wondered Marcus would think about that. Had an effect, if there is an antimatter universe, what effect would it have on ours? If you could even ask that question.
1: Well, I mean, if it turns out that if there are anti-stars made of antimatter, the antiparticle of the photon of light is actually the photon. So actually they look exactly the same as the stars that we see. So we wouldn't actually be able to tell whether some of the stars are made of antimatter or not. So basically you're talking about in the late 20s, Paul Dirac, who was a British physicist, he came up with a description of the electron, which combined Einstein's theory of relativity and what we call quantum theory. And he was mystified because the machinery of his equation that he effectively plucked out of midair seemed to be duplicated. And it not only described an electron, a negatively charged electron, it described a particle which was positively charged and the same mass. So his theory had actually predicted antimatter. And his equation is one of only two equations which are etched onto the flagstones on the floor of Westminster Abbey, the big cathedral in the centre of London. The other is an equation by Stephen Hawking. And so there is every single particle, building block particle of matter has an antiparticle. And one of the greatest mysteries, we were talking before about the great mysteries, one of the great mysteries is why we live in a universe that is made of, predominantly of matter. Because when matter and antimatter meet, they annihilate in a flash of gamma rays, high energy photons. So if every process that we see, that we study, generates equal amounts of matter and antimatter. So when we do that in the lab, so the universe should have actually flashed into non-existence. But it turns out that there was an asymmetry in the Big Bang. For every 10 billion particles of antimatter, there were 10 billion and one particles of matter. So after all, they annihilated each other, there was this tiny surplus of matter, and that is the universe. But why the laws of physics have this kind of weird skewedness to them, nobody knows. That's one of the greatest mysteries in the universe. Why we're not living why there's a universe at all, and why it didn't flash into non-existence when matter and antimatter annihilated each other.
0: How old were you, Marcus, when you got your first telescope?
1: Yeah, my dad bought me a little telescope when I was probably about eight or nine. I've got absolutely no idea. My mum and dad grew up during the Second World War when London was being bombed, so their schooling was completely disrupted. So I've got no idea why my dad bought me a telescope, but he did, and he later got me up to see the moon landings, which was pretty incredible to see as a child. And so we lived in an apartment in London, very close to a major road with bright yellow street lamps. So I used to look out the window of our apartment, and I could just about see the crescent of Venus

0: gas that would have fallen into the black hole was converted into a hyper-energy state, and that's why there's a lot of inconsistencies within the known universe that we have, and then in the known universe that we have. Have you ever considered the fact that all that blackness up there just might be the underside of a bigger black hole?
1: Well, I mean, the thing about the event horizon is it's not actually, this is the bizarre thing. It's not an extreme, this is the point of no return, by the way, for infalling matter and light, you know, effectively the perimeter of the black hole. So for if the sun were, because the sun could never become a black hole, but if it did, that it would be about 6 kilometers across. That would be the size of the event horizon. And the event horizon is not really an extreme place. As I mentioned, for supermassive black holes, these tidal forces that would rip you apart are negligible. So it's not, we don't expect anything really extraordinary to happen over an event horizon. What we do expect is something extraordinary happens at the singularity at the center, because the Einstein's theory predicts that everything skyrockets to infinity, which cannot be correct. So something else happens there. But physics at the moment hasn't actually been able to tell us what's at the center of the black hole. But, you know, earlier, George, you were talking about, can you go to another universe or something like that? Nobody knows, but it's at the singularity that the odd things are likely to happen, not at the event horizon.
2: Marcus, as we wrap things up, how can people get your books?
1: Yeah, well, you can get my book on Amazon.com. It's called The Crack in Everything. How black holes came in from the cold and took up cosmic center stage. So a crack in everything. So, and I really interviewed a lot of people. So it's really about people, and I tell their stories, and I kind of interweave the science, hopefully in a painless way.
2: Who is your all-time favorite astronomer?
1: All-time favorite astronomer? I think Cecilia Payne, actually, you know, at Harvard. Because she actually created an entire field, astrophysics, you know, the application of physics to the stars. She was the person who decoded starlight and was able to figure out what the temperature of stars were, what they were made of. And she should be far, far better known. You know, we know who discovered the law of gravity. We know who discovered the law of natural evolution by natural selection, Darwin. But how many people know that the person who figured out what the universe was made of was Cecilia Payne?
2: Marcus, my friend, stay with us always and come back again, okay?
1: Oh, thank you. I really enjoyed it. Thanks, George.
2: Marcus Chown, live from the United Kingdom, talking about black holes. Up next, Catherine Nadel joins us to talk about the other side.
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3: Hoping for more details on the deal. I'm Ted Lindner, Fox News. Iran and the U.S. agreeing to a deal to end hostilities in the Middle East, but key details pertaining to the nuclear program remain unresolved. Vice President J.D. Vance says that's one reason why he's going to Switzerland for the signing of the Memorandum of Understanding that'll happen on Friday.
4: What I'm trying to do is send a signal that the entire American government is actually oriented towards getting a good outcome for the American people. I kind of want to figure out how real are they? How fake are they? They're making a lot of promises. Are those promises actually going to be met with real action? That's why I'm going to show up to the negotiation. That's why I showed up to Pakistan a couple of months ago, and we're going to stay involved in this process.
3: The vice president appearing on Fox's The Five. Fox's Peter Ducey with more from Switzerland.
5: President Trump is saying, you don't have to take my word for it that it's a good deal. Just look at the Strait of Hormuz.
6: Ships are starting to move now. We're going to have it fully open by Friday. The ships are starting to move nicely. Oil is starting to go, and the prices are coming down rapidly.
5: The president also posted, Iran has agreed to never have a nuclear weapon. Well, Vice President Vance has said $300 billion in a reconstruction fund is something that is on the table, but the money would be coming from Gulf partners and not from the U.S.
3: And then one of the most closely watched primary races, Republican representative and Trump-backed Mike Collins has defeated first-time candidate Derek Dooley for the Republican U.S. Senate nomination in Georgia. He'll face off against Democrat incumbent Senator John Ossoff in November. Billionaire Rick Jackson defeating Trump-backed Lieutenant Governor Burt Jones for the Republican nomination for governor in Georgia. He'll take on Atlanta Mayor Keisha Lance Bottoms in November. In Oklahoma, Congressman Kevin Hearn winning the Republican nomination for Senate as Trump-backed Mike Massey advances to the Republican primary runoff election for governor. 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
3: Five people are under arrest in connection with a plot to attack the UFC Freedom 250 fight at the White House this past weekend. Fox's Kevin Cork with more.
18: Officials say explosive-laden drones were planned to strike nearby buildings and then trigger a crowd stampede that would have led them directly toward a pre-staged sniper team. Phase two would then call for storming the White House. 23 individuals have been identified and multiple arrests have already been made. The entire plot may have been stopped thanks to a concerned mom in Ohio. Investigators say that man, 19-year-old Tyson Proper's mom, called cops sharing concerns about her son's recent conduct, including firearms purchases and his communication with people online, according to authorities.
3: Chicago police have a person in custody following an investigation into a large cross set on fire in a city park.
11: A 21-year-old college student told the local TV station he's the shirtless person seen on video distributed by police, saying he was protesting President Trump and not making a racist statement, adding he knew about the historical relevance but didn't know the severity and how racially motivated it may seem. Cross burnings have historically been seen as symbols of hate and intimidation against black people and have been connected to the Ku Klux Klan. Police have not said if this man is the person in custody. The burning cross was found June 9th in Grant Park, where Barack Obama delivered his acceptance speech when he was elected the nation's first black president in 2008. Lisa Lacerra, Fox News.
3: And crews rushing to pull people out of a small plane Tuesday night that crashed in the middle of a highway in Laredo, Texas, as flames burst from the aircraft. The small plane crashing shortly after 10 p.m., according to an investigator with the Laredo Police Department. So far, investigators say at least one person has been killed, but there was no word on whether or not that person was on the plane or on the ground. I'm Ted Lindner. This is Fox News.
12: Mostly cloudy skies moving in tonight with a low down to 49. Light and variable winds. On Wednesday, cloudy, breezy, and much cooler. A high temperature of just 61. Tracking periods of rain and a few thunderstorms. Strongest storms will be south of the Wausau area. Southeast winds Wednesday around 10 to 20 miles per hour. Rain gradually tapering off for Wednesday night with decreasing clouds. Low 51. Thursday, variable clouds with an isolated shower or two possible in the afternoon. A high temperature near 68. Friday, still cool with a mix of sun and clouds. A slight chance of a shower in the afternoon. High temperature near 70. Saturday, partly to mostly sunny. Very nice day to start the weekend. High 74. On Sunday, partly cloudy with a slight chance of rain far south during the morning hours. High temperature 73. Monday at 74 with sunshine. I'm 9 Storm Track meteorologist Jackson Garlock on AM 550. 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

0: And welcome back. George Norrie with you. Catherine Nadal with us. Her gift of spirit communication has been with her since she was a little child. She's a psychic now, medium, clairvoyant, and is a retired colonel, thank you, that served in the United States Army Reserve for 30 years. Catherine has been working as a registered nurse for more than 30 years as well, and is practicing as a witch and ordained minister in Our Lord and Lady of the Tricarion Church in Salem, Massachusetts. You still out that way, Catherine?
1: Yeah, well, I live in the New York City area, but I'm part of the church with Lori Bruno. Thank you for having me on, George.
0: Thank you for your service as well. You do a great job, and we really appreciate what you do.
1: Thank you. Thank you for your service. I know you're a veteran as well.
0: Navy for me, Army for you.
1: Yes.
0: I didn't make colonel. I made full lieutenant.
1: Oh, listen, it all counts. Let me tell you, it's something that not everyone can do.
0: Hey, tell us about the ability when you were a child.
1: Yes. So it's kind of interesting because my family was very Roman Catholic, especially my father. And his sister had been a nun. So he was very Roman Catholic, very strict. And I didn't really know I had this ability. And we used to go fishing. We used to go down to Brooklyn and go fishing. And one day he said, I'm going to take you to New Jersey. He said, I'm going to teach you how to go crabbing. And, you know, it's going to be in a net. We're going to throw it off the side of the dock. He was very detailed. And there was a lot of little boys on the dock that day. And so he threw it in, and he said he was going to check on the other kids. So he started to walk away. And the minute he walked away, I heard, pick it up, pick it up, pick it up. It was like in my ear. So I reached down, and I started to pull on the rope, and I saw him turn around. He was a tall man, 6'2", and he started marching back to me with that face on, like, you know, I didn't follow his command.
0: Yeah.
1: And I just launched it out of the water. And he said, what are you doing? And I just looked into the net, and it was like the biggest blue crab that day on the dock. And all the little kids came running over, and he just looked at me. And that day on, I said, if I hear anything like that, I'm listening to it. And whatever that event was, somehow it affected my dreams, because I started to dream very vividly about people I knew. I used to take care of an older lady across the street for several years. She had had a stroke. And one day I said to my dad, I think that that she's in heaven. And he looked at me. He said, what are you talking about? And I said, well, she was standing out of her wheelchair, and a little cat that had been, died several years before, came running up the driveway. And she hugged me, and I looked at the cat, and I said, Dad, she hasn't stood in years, and Toy Toy hasn't been here in years. And he said, stop it, stop it. He was very upset by this. And later that day, his daughter came to the door, and she said that the mom had passed that night. And when he shut the door, he looked at me, and he said, don't ever do this. Don't tell me this. Don't talk about this. You know, it's not good, you know. And so I had to keep it quiet for a very long time. And I had to deal with it, because the more I dreamt, the more I really started to see things. Some of it was psychic, but a lot of it was communicating with those that were passed on.
0: Why did his ability, Catherine, scare him?
1: Oh, it was like totally against the church, you know. And later in his life, I have to say, he died in 2016. And he remained Roman Catholic the whole time, even though later in my life, I ended up joining my friends in Salem and being involved working in Salem. He had asked me to bring him to the church because he had a very bad heart. And they had asked him to take dialysis. And he did not want to do that. So he wanted to sit with the priest. So I sat down with the priest and him, and he asked the priest, you know, if I don't take dialysis, should I think that I'm taking my life, like a form of suicide?
0: Suicide, yeah.
1: And the priest could not answer him directly. the priest said, you know, that's like, you know, that's a Vatican question and that's this and that. And I got very upset and I looked at the priest and I said, you know, he could die tonight, you know, like try to give him some reassurance. And then he started to question me, you know, what are you about and all this? And my father looked at me because my father, since we were very little girls, would say you cannot lie about anything. So I said, well, I've written a few books and I could communicate with the other side. And he literally grabbed the table in front of my dad and said, Joe, your daughter has the devil living inside of her. And I thought, oh, no. So driving home, I said, Dad, you know, we're going to go into the Vatican too. I'm going to read it on the Internet. That priest should have told you, should have relieved you. And I said, I can assure you, I don't have the devil living inside of me. I mean, this is just very far-fetched. And, you know, and unfortunately, my dad ended up having other occurrences with that priest. He asked for the last rites. The same priest came. The priest that did the funeral was the same priest. I had to keep having contact with this priest. And it was very awkward because I really felt that he didn't give my father the right reassurance that he needed, you know? And I found that as a conflict because I had gone into all the spirituality and all the things that we believe in, like as a witch, you know, like believing in humanity and believing in taking care of others and believing taking care of animals and everything you do is for good. And I was sharing all of that with him, you know, and I felt bad about that experience because he really did, was a strong Catholic. We had gone to Catholic schools. My first job was in a convent. I mean, you know, it's just, it's amazing sometimes how situations somehow, you know, come full circle.
0: Well, when you were practicing as a witch and being a nurse, did that scare off a lot of people? Did they know?
1: Well, I just like in the military, I wouldn't really like publicize it. You know, if someone had asked me, especially when I was in the military, anytime I had to do a radio show or do an article or get involved in a public event, I would have to tell the commander, you know, just say, listen, this is who I am. You know, I always had a higher rank, so my commander would have been a colonel or a general. So, you know, a lot of them would just shrug their shoulders and say, as long as you're not giving out any army secrets, we're okay with it, you know. But a lot of them, because the Army Reserve units that I served in were in the Northeast, you know, a lot of them knew that I would, you know, spend a lot of time in October in Salem. So, you know, I would always have to tell them, like, you know, October is a busy month for me, you know, like that kind of a thing. But Salem has really been an eye-opening experience for me. I have not met so many amazing people as Salem. The people that live there, the non-witches, the witches, the shop owners. There is such an energy there. You know, they're the Halloween capital of the world, you know. And Lori Bruno, who I know you know very well.
0: Yeah.
1: She's the Italian Strega. She's been on your show several times. She's been like a second mother to me, you know, and her guidance and her teachings and her belief system has really, really provided a structure for me because, you know, I've gone through a lot in my life. I haven't really lived a normal life the way most people have. You know, I've lived in other countries and worked doing this military work, but also, like you say, caring for people, you know, being a nurse. You know, I would never tell anyone my personal business as a nurse. But it really came out more in the military where, you know, a lot of the guys I served with, they would say, oh, you know, what are you doing going into a haunted house or stuff? You know, kind of like jokingly, but with curiosity. A lot of people, especially over the last 20 years, there's been a bit of a boom, as you know, with paranormal and ghost hunting shows. And even with mediumship, people are really starting to become curious and starting to believe, which is the reason why I bring up my dad a lot to people, because towards the end of his life, and after reading my book and seeing me work and seeing videos of me, he really understood, you know, which I think was comforting to him because he was a hospice patient. And, you know, he knew that there was going to be a heaven there and there would be people that we had, you know, lived life with there. And I think it actually took the fear away that, you know, had been building up with him.
0: Did he start to accept what you did?
1: Oh, yeah. Well, that's the funny thing, because he was a huge fan of Houdini, and he had worked for the Reader's Digest magazine, and he was a production manager for 25 years. And in the mid-70s, they had done a spread on Houdini and about the story and the life of Houdini. And my dad was very involved with that story. And, you know, he was really the one that told me a lot about Houdini. And if you remember, they had made a TV movie about Houdini in the 70s. There was a lot.
0: Played by Tony Curtis played him, right?
1: Exactly, yeah. And, you know, there was a lot of action around that time because a lot of people started to become like magicians. You know, there was a few people that were like showmen that were actually doing magic shows on TV. And my dad was so curious about it, but my dad was so clear that Houdini was part of a kind of a leadership of trying to find the truth in the charlatans. So there was a lot of people at the time when Houdini was around that were practicing spiritualism, and people would go for a reading and they were trying to discern, are these people for real or not for real? And the people that were not for real were termed charlatans, where they were, you know, making things up or making knocks happen or things rattling or all sorts of things. And Houdini had asked for a code word, as you know, and it was a code word to communicate with his mother, I believe. And
0: her name was Bess, wasn't it?
1: Correct, yeah. And he claims that he did not ever hear that. And I think part of the fascination to it is because his wife kind of carried that on, like after he died, she was looking for messages as well. And it's interesting because my father is buried in Valhalla, New York, which is a huge cemetery with a lot of famous people in it. Some of the Yankees are there, like Babe Ruth and Billy Martin. And it's called the Gates of Heaven. And right down the hill from where my dad is, they have just built a beautiful veterans cemetery. So I've already bought my plot. But in finding that veterans cemetery, I stumbled across Houdini's wife is buried there. So she's literally going to be like a block away from where I'll be buried.
0: Wow.
1: And it's interesting because I didn't realize that they were separated. But apparently his family did not want her to be buried with him because I think his wife was not Jewish and he was buried in a Jewish cemetery. And I believe that's in Queens. But so I always visit her. When I go to my dad, I go visit her. And on Halloween, I leave her a little tiny miniature pumpkin. I find it very fascinating, that story, though, because he really, when you really get into studying Houdini, he did a lot of good. He literally went to the military and said, how can I train the troops, you know, to get out of things? Like, because he was an escape artist. So he would show them how to do things in their training. A lot of people don't realize that. And he wasn't getting paid for it, you know. He also gave a lot of his money, you know, to people that needed it. Or, you know, once you really go down the rabbit hole on Houdini, you really become more and more fascinated.
0: He was one of a kind. We're going to talk about your ability as a medium and a psychic. You do different types of readings for people. Obviously, when we take calls next hour, Catherine, we'll keep them quick. But you do what is called the coffee psychic. You're all kinds of things, aren't you?
1: Oh, yeah. Yeah. Well, it's interesting because when I was telling you about my dad with the charlatan, he wanted to ensure that I was not a charlatan. And so I went over to Arthur Finley and they said that I have this ability. So when I came back, my dad said, okay, so England says you could do this, but what about the United States? So the Forever Family Foundation is a group that was based out of Long Island, and I was certified through them. And I said, Dad, England says I could do this. America says I could do this. He says, okay, you know, you're certified. So he had more of an understanding, and he had less of a fear to it. But it's funny because my dad's side of the family, my dad's dad was from Spain and his mother was Italian and my mother's side was Irish. And when we were growing up, my father's side would always have espresso coffee out. And my cousins and I, we would all drink it. And I would lean over their shoulder and I would start pointing out images in their cup. And as I would start telling them stuff, they were like, you know, you're my cousin, but you don't know my friends. You don't know what goes on in school. You don't know what's going on with my boyfriend or whatever. And I was realizing that a lot of these cup readings were really hitting on. And that was kind of like how it all kind of showed that I do have the ability. I started to communicate past the cup. And past the cup was when I started to really communicate with spirit. And a lot of the cup got their attention because a lot of people are afraid of this work. But when I have the cup and I could show them an image, they can actually see it. That's why a lot of people like a tarot card or they like a playing cards or they like something that they can actually see, like a tangible item. When you're able to just talk in your head to them, it's a little spooky, you know, but if you have something in front of them saying, well, the card shows this or the cup shows that, they feel less fearful over it.
0: Big time. Big time.
1: Yeah.
0: What are some of your most paranormal investigations that you've attended?
1: So it's interesting because I'm known for being the psychic medium for a famous rock and roll club called The Chance. And they had many big acts like Aerosmith going all the way back more than 20, 30 years. And they're now closed. The Chance, the owner, passed away. But when they were open, they did like a tryout for a reality TV show, and it was called Between a Rock and a Hard Place. And the first part of it was the rock and roll club. The second part of it was the haunted basement. So Dan Bucci was the producer of that. They filmed me. I was down in the basement, and I said, there's a wall behind this wall. And we were looking at a brick wall. And I was adamant that there was a wall behind the wall, and the cameras are rolling. So the bouncer went and got like a sledgehammer and he starts hitting these bricks and the bricks are falling. And, you know, I'm a nervous wreck because I'm like, where's the owner of the club, you know? And there was a wall behind a wall. They literally showed us there's a corridor there. And later that week, the director, Dan Bucci, and the owner, Frank Pallette, they went down to City Hall and they got the old blueprints, and there used to be a mental hospital down the road.
0: Hold on for a second, Catherine. We're going to take a break. We'll come back and talk more about your incredible work with the psychic medium, Catherine Nadal, right here on Coast to Coast AM.
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9: Mostly cloudy skies moving in tonight with a low down to 49. Light and variable winds. On Wednesday, cloudy, breezy, and much cooler, a high temperature of just 61, tracking periods of rain and a few thunderstorms. Strongest storms will be south of the Wausau area. Southeast winds Wednesday around 10 to 20 miles per hour. Rain gradually tapering off for Wednesday night with decreasing clouds, low 51. Thursday, variable clouds with an isolated shower or two possible in the afternoon, a high temperature near 68. Friday, still cool with a mix of sun and clouds. A slight chance of a shower in the afternoon. High temperature near 70. Saturday, partly to mostly sunny. Very nice day to start the weekend. High 74. On Sunday, partly cloudy with a slight chance of rain far south during the morning hours. High temperature 73. Monday at 74 with sunshine. On 9 Storm Track, meteorologist Jackson Garlock on AM 550. 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

0: And welcome back, George Norrie, along with Catherine Nadal, the psychic medium. Catherine, we were talking about some of the most incredible experiences you've had. I'll let you finish some of those stories. Then we'll talk about your life as a witch in Salem, Massachusetts.
1: Yes, well, thank you. Yeah, so the chance, that was a great experience between a rock and a hard place. We ended up going to the Tribeca Film Festival, and we lost out to a cooking show. But you could still see some pieces of that on YouTube. Most recently, in the past year, I'd been filmed by Gary and John. They have a very active YouTube page and social media, but they're called Splintered Spirits. And Gary is the uncle and John is the nephew. But Gary actually wanted me to go and evaluate John, because John actually cleans graves in a cemetery. And he's actually catching a lot of EVPs. He's got a lot of voice boxes. And I don't really do a lot with any kind of equipment. I don't really understand it. But Gary actually asked me to evaluate John, and I gave Gary a reading, and I gave John a reading. And after working with John, and I gave him a reading, but then we were in the spaces, like in this basement area, and that area is very active. While we were talking, you can actually see it on Instagram and YouTube, but while we were talking, I started a conversation about evil, just the conversation about evil. And literally the something that he had on the, it was like a fireplace mantle, flew off. I mean, you could see it. We had the cameras rolling, and it was really very active in there. Every name that I brought up, he said, had come through, because he would do these live feeds. And all of the names that I was just getting were already being picked up through his voice box and his community of people that watch him. It was very interesting. And then Gary, who's based in California, he actually came in for the holidays. And he wanted me to sit down with him, and he wanted to experience the coffee cup reading. So you can actually see that online also. And then most recently, they released something this week called Through Static and Shadows. And the producer is Mike Schiff. And the first episode is a horror producer by the name of Fred Vogel. But the concept of that show is for me to sit there and do a coffee reading. And then the second part is for me to communicate with those that are passed on. And they're all people that I have no idea who they are until I get there. Some of them are in the heavy metal music scene. Some of them are horror. So those episodes will be released. But I do a lot of work because of the Forever Family Foundation. Lloyd Auerbach, who's the director, who's a parapsychologist, very well known, a lot of times he'll contact me and Dan Sturgis. Dan Sturgis is known on the Travel Channel for a paranormal caught on camera. And sometimes Lloyd will ask Dan and I to go and do an evaluation for a family or for residents. And those are private cases. You know, we don't get paid for anything like that. We're doing that just with our expertise. And then wherever I am, if I'm traveling, last summer I was in Vermont and I stepped into the Wilson House, which is in Vermont. And I said to the guy in the front, I said, I don't want to talk to anybody. I want to go through it. And at the end, can I meet with someone who's, you know, attached to the property? And he said, yeah, you can meet with a family member. And I met with her on the back porch when I walked through, and I gave her room to room feedback. And she said everything was accurate to her. And even personal things that I had said that had to do with people that had worked on the property. So I always try to find something, you know, that I can discover either by myself or with other people. You know, it's really amazing how much stuff is really out there. There's a really great video that they made of me, called The Spirit of Thomas Paine. And, it was again with Dan Sturgis, but also with the actor Chance Kelly. And people can find that on YouTube. But they had brought me to this house, which is in New Rochelle, New York, and it's Thomas Paine House. And you could audibly hear stuff outside on the property that was caught by, you know, by us filming. It's that one is really something. Like, if people don't understand, you know, what it's like to go on an investigation, I always tell them to go to that first so they can get an idea, like an introductory of what an investigation's really like.
0: That's fantastic. Now, what was it like being in Salem, Massachusetts, practicing your psychic mediumship?
1: Well,
0: During Halloween, right?
1: Yes, I was there for 9 Halloweens. The first 7, I worked with Christian Day, who you've had on your show.
0: Yep, good
1: He's
0: guy.
1: Yes, the world's most famous warlock. And in Salem, a lot of people don't realize, but if you're out of state, you actually have to get a license, a 31-day license, to do readings in Salem. And it's a little pin that you wear on your uniform, your clothing, to make sure that they know that that shop owner has gotten you licensed. But it is a wild place, I have to say. For anyone that's a new person, I would say that's really like basic training, because we were working for many hours and you're dealing with the public. It's very much like NOLA. You know, it's a party city, so people are sitting down after they had a couple of cocktails and crazy costumes and, you know, gory faces, you know, with, you know, eyes hanging out, kind of scary mask stuff. But it was a lot of fun. I have to say, I really fell in love with Salem after working there. And, you know, after working with Christian, I worked with 2 other shop owners. And now I just go to hang out and visit with my friends. It's too chaotic for me now. Over the last 10 years, everyone will tell you that the tourism has tripled. I mean, you can't even walk around up there. So I'm glad I got my time in, George.
0: Do you find there's a lot of interest in psychics these days?
1: Yes, I'm telling you, it's really amazing, and it's all cultures, because I read for people, and people go to my website, they book a psychic reading or a medium reading or a combination reading. I read for people in Japan and Rome and Philippines, all over. And a lot of them say, like, they go through the list, and a lot of them say they picked me out for either because I was a witch, you know, it says you're a witch. Other people say, oh, I can't believe you're a colonel. And so I think that a lot of people want to talk to me because I'm so different. But that piece of it, when we're done, then I say to them, like, is this your first reading? And a lot of people, it is their first reading. And they said that, you know, they were intrigued because they have been watching TV or a ghost show or, you know, just really reading. There's so many books now.
0: They're everywhere, aren't they?
1: Yes. Yeah, it's an explosion. You know, and the founder of Forever Family Foundation is Bob Ginsberg. He actually wrote a book, which I think is entitled The Explosion of the Mediums. But he actually writes a detailed guide for people on how to pick out a medium, because we are a certified, you know, organization, and people just don't know, you know, who they're sitting with and what kind of information they're going to share with you in that reading. And that's why the importance of being certified, where you're literally working with someone that understands the work, but also understands grief. I'm a certified grief educator with Dr. David Kessler. You have to really understand, you know, what level of grief people are at.
0: What do you enjoy being more, a witch or a psychic medium?
1: I think it's the same, I have to say. I think it's really the same. I think a witch for me is really just how I live my life. It's really about being like a humanitarian. You know, I really care for people. I really care for animals. You know, I really care for humanity. It's really about being a good person. When someone says to me, you know, what's the definition of a witch? My definition of a witch is being a good person. We really want good things to happen to people.
0: Since this has been going on for you, what has been the most scariest thing that's happened to you?
1: Oh, wow. I can only give you one. Well, I've had a lot of real life scary things happen to me, which are not psychic related. I did have a very odd occurrence. I had gone to a cemetery by myself, and it was a cemetery that I was not familiar with. And the person had just passed away. They were a young person. And I knew them very well. And I went to the grave and I was talking with the person and I was joking with the person. And I turned around, I started to walk back to my car. And it was kind of a desolate, I mean, it was really not a lot of people. Like, not a lot of people walk around cemeteries. Well, George, I got into the car and the car would not start. And my heart started to pound because I thought, oh my God, like, they're going to close the gates. I'm going to get stuck in here. And I literally opened the car door and I started to walk back to her grave. And I turned around. I said, this is crazy. Like, and then I got back in the car and I just said her name out loud and the car turned over and I like burned rubber out of there. And I'm telling you, I have to say that to me was, I really, as much as I connect with the other side and everything, that was something that I actually like asked for help immediately. And I was literally in a cemetery visiting someone and I asked for their help. So that really is, that was one of the few times that I could say that I, you know, I had a self-scaring moment.
0: Catherine, tell us some of your work as a grief educator. I find that to be fascinating.
1: Yes. So I really did my research and I found Dr. David Kessler. He is a grief educator. His son had taken his own life. And a few years ago, David Kessler became good friends with Lisa Marie Presley because her son had also taken his own life. And they formed a friendship. And David Kessler has a online grief program that you get certified in. And it's tied with the Dougie Center. There was a little boy on the West Coast many, many years ago, and he was dying. And they said, what would you like? You know, make a wish. What would you like? You know, and he said, I would like a program to take care of my family. I would like someone to be there to talk to my parents because I'm dying and I'm a little boy. So they created the Dougie Center. His name was Doug. And they created Dougie Centers all around the United States.

0: I don't bring up anything other than their grief and that, you know, me being a witch or a psychic medium, none of that is ever discussed there. My work there, just like all the other volunteers, is primarily being a grief educator. But it has been from working, you know, with other volunteers. It's amazing how many people grieve in so many different ways. And that's one thing that I've really, really learned. You know, when you really listen to people talk, you could have a whole family. They all experience the same loss, but every individual family member will experience that loss so much different.
1: Grief is a very difficult thing to live with, isn't it?
0: Yes, and it never goes away. So many people say to me, when is this going to go away? And I say to them, will you love your family member? And they said, yes, forever. I said, well, then you'll grieve them forever, because grief is love. And that's why you're grieving them, is because you love them.
1: Catherine's website, dreamcentralstation.com, is linked up at coasttocoastam.com. And is your recent book, And She Danced by the Light of the Moon, that's the one that came out about 4 years ago, isn't it?
0: Yes. Yeah, I have two. The Sing More Than Clouds in Your Coffee talks about the coffee readings. But a lot of people that followed me, they were really very curious, like, how could I live my life in the military? How could I be a nurse? How could I get involved with Salem, you know, having had such a Roman Catholic family? And it was that book, so many people had reached out to me and they said, please write these stories about your life. So that's where that was inspired. It was inspired by people that followed me.
1: What do you recommend you tell the people who have never been to a psychic before?
0: Well, I find it interesting. If they want a psychic reading, it's usually two top things: is people want to know about their job or about their relationship. That's just, you know, off the bat. But I would really go to someone that someone has really recommended. Sometimes you go into a neighborhood where somebody says, like, you know, this lady works out of her house or something. I would go on recommendation. I wouldn't go to somebody that's on a boardwalk or some kind of a street fair.
1: All right, we'll come back and take calls with you in a moment. Catherine Nadal with us, back in a moment on Coast to Coast AM.
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2: Voters split on Trump-backed candidates in Georgia. I'm Sue Guzman, Fox News. It was a mixed bag for some of President Trump's picks in primary races Tuesday night. We have more from Fox's Kevin Cork.
3: Congressman Mike Collins, who gets the W over Brian Kemp-backed former football coach Derek Dooley. In the great state of Alabama, Trump-endorsed Representative Barry Moore won his runoff for the U.S. Senate against former Navy SEAL Jared Hudson. But that's not the case in the Peach State's gubernatorial contest, where successful businessman Rick Jackson beat out Trump-backed Lieutenant Governor Burt Jones. Meantime, here the nation's capital, former council member Kenyon McDuffie and progressive council member Democratic Socialist Janice Lewis-George are in a very crowded field.
2: Still not a lot known about the U.S.-Iran peace deal that's set to be signed on Friday. We are getting word of some details that could prove problematic, though, as we hear from Fox's Alex Hogan.
4: Hezbollah releasing a statement saying it believes that Iran will not sign a final deal until the IDF withdraws all of its troops from southern Lebanon, and Iran's foreign minister is commenting on this, saying that an end to the war includes an end to the occupation. Even President Trump called on Israeli Prime Minister Benjamin Netanyahu to be more responsible about the conflict.
5: Israel's fighting Hezbollah too long, and too many people are being killed. And you don't have to knock down an apartment house every time you're looking for somebody.
4: This deal has not officially been released, raising a lot of questions and concerns as to what is exactly in the agreement.
2: At least one person is dead, another wounded, after a shooting at a hospital in Delaware. Wilmington police say a 23-year-old man was taken into custody in Philadelphia. Wilmington Hospital was locked down for a time that has since been lifted. 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
2: A small plane carrying six people crashes into the middle of a highway in southern Texas, killing one person and leaving five people injured. Crews and bystanders rushing to the crash site to try to rescue those aboard the aircraft as it burst into flames. The plane going down on the Loop 20 highway near the Texas-Mexico border. It could be a quick process today to confirm President Trump's new director of national intelligence.
18: While some Democrats like Rhode Island Senator Jack Reed have questioned Jay Clayton's national security expertise, Virginia Senator Mark Warner expressed hope for a quick confirmation process. And the Democratic ranking member on the House Intelligence Committee backed Clayton as well. Senate Majority Leader John Thune said Tuesday,
19: he has all the qualifications that are necessary. He has the vision, the experience, the judgment, competence, all the things that you want in that position. And so I'm hopeful the Democrats will cooperate.
18: The president initially picked his housing finance agency director, Bill Pulte, as DNI. Democrats reacted by refusing to extend FISA Section 702, which allows our intelligence agencies to spy on foreign targets without a warrant. Jessica Rosenthal, Fox News.
2: Five people under arrest with an alleged plan to attack the UFC Freedom 250 event at the White House last weekend. The plot involved drone attacks and snipers that would have have been used against attendees. Fox's Christina Coleman.
4: Arrests were made in California, Missouri, Ohio, and Nebraska. One of the alleged motives was to target, quote, capitalist elites and politicians. Fortunately, the FBI stopped this sick and twisted plan. Vice President J.D. Vance was in the crowd that night.
12: A lot of people could have got hurt if these guys pulled this off. There were 80,000 people. And those are just innocent human beings.
4: Investigators say the mother of this 19-year-old suspect who was arrested in connection to the plot called police and warned them of her son's recent concerning behavior. That information assisted with the investigation. The feds are also looking at 23 people in online chat.
2: I'm Sue Guzman. This is Fox News.
13: Mostly cloudy skies moving in tonight with a low down to 49. Light and variable winds. On Wednesday, cloudy, breezy, and much cooler, a high temperature of just 61, tracking periods of rain and a few thunderstorms. Strongest storms will be south of the Wausau area. Southeast winds Wednesday around 10 to 20 miles per hour. Rain gradually tapering off for Wednesday night with decreasing clouds, low 51. Thursday, variable clouds with an isolated shower or two possible in the afternoon, a high temperature near 68. Friday, still cool with a mix of sun and clouds, a slight chance of a shower in the afternoon, high temperature near 70. Saturday, partly to mostly sunny, very nice day to start the weekend, high 74. On Sunday, partly cloudy with a slight chance of rain far south during the morning hours, high temperature 73. Monday at 74 with sunshine. On 9 Storm Track, meteorologist Jackson Garlock on AM 550, FM 99.9, WSAU.

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0: And welcome back, George Norrie, along with Catherine Nadal. Catherine, why do you think you were given this gift?
1: That's a very good question. I don't know. I've asked so many people in my family, and nobody has it but me. And the only thing I can think of is that I really believe that we all come to this universe on our own journey. And I do believe that, like my website says, I'm a light worker. There needs to be a lot more people like me. That's why I think there's been like an explosion of people, because living life is hard, but, you know, the more we live it, the harder we realize it could really be. So I think that I was put here on purpose. And I also think that my entire life journey has been of service, nursing, military, and doing grief work. It's really all been service.
0: Do you deal much with the afterlife, with the dead?
1: I do. A majority of the people that contact me because of the Forever Family Foundation and because they know I'm certified, majority of people do want to communicate. And I think part of it is the reassurance that their loved ones are okay, but also to know that there is a place that we all go to. Because a lot of people do have a fear of dying. I hear that so often. Nobody really wants to die, but a lot of people are being affected because they hear of a lot of younger people dying. And people say it very often that they never remembered younger people dying as much as they've been dying. So I think it's becoming, you know, it's in the forefront of their minds.
0: That priest, when you were a little kid, why do you think he acted the way he did?
1: Yeah. So that priest was when my dad was dying, and he was very regimented on what he believed. And if you go to the Bible, which people have told me, like prophecy and being able to say things are going to happen before they happen is really a prophecy. And not everyone believes that's really what you should be doing. But the piece of it that he really didn't like was communicating with those that are passed on. The mediumship really rattled that priest, because he was saying that the only person that really can communicate on the other side is God. So I think that's why he was saying that I must be in contact with the devil if I'm able to have full conversations with people that have lived before. That's, you know, according to his belief system, and I guess the church's belief system, that's not something that, you know, someone of the light would be able to do.
0: Isn't he aware that the Catholic Church performs exorcisms?
1: Well, yeah, that's the thing. That's why he thought that I had the devil living inside of me, George. Maybe he thought I needed one.
0: You're far from that. Far from that.
1: I know.
0: You ready for some calls?
1: Oh, sure.
0: Now, what would you like from the caller?
1: If they just say hello, or, yeah, usually I could just kind of, if they want to communicate with someone who's passed on, if they have a question, like they want to know about their life, about their job, or whatever's happening, that would discern if they want a psychic reading or a medium reading.
0: Okay, so if they have a question, they should just pop it to you, right?
1: Yeah.
0: Okay, let's go to the phones. Let's start with... whose turn? Roxanne in Kansas. Welcome to the program. Hi, Roxanne.
2: Hi.
0: Good to have you with us. Go ahead. You there?
1: Hi, Roxanne.
2: Hi, I'm fine.
0: Go ahead.
1: Hi, what's your question?
2: My mother passed a year ago today, so I thought she made an appointment.
1: Okay, so I just have to work the way I work, just so you know. I'm clairvoyant, which means I can see, and I'm clairaudient. And it's interesting because when you started to talk about your mother, I keep seeing her talking about your hair or your hairstyle, and I feel like she's around you now, okay? There's something different with what you've been doing with your hair or how you're styling your hair, and I feel like she's coming in with this reassurance that she's seen what you've been doing, okay? And she's very happy for you. She said that there's something going back to this past January, and she wants to bring it up, okay? There's something about you going back to January. You're not just tied to her, but she says that you're still taking care of other people, and she wants you to take care of her, but she wants you to take care of yourself, okay? Do you understand that?
2: I know January was her birthday, so.
1: Yeah, see? But that's the thing. That's why I want to go back to January, okay? So she's also commenting on you and your hair now, okay? A lot of times when they bring up something which is more recent, it's their ability to validate that they see how you are now, okay? The piece is not just you tied to her, but she sees you helping other people. Do you agree with that?
2: I don't see it.
1: Well, she sees it.
0: All right. Thanks, Roxanne. Yeah. Appreciate it. Do you have guides or helpers, Catherine?
1: You know, when I was very young, I felt like I had a team of spirits helping me. Now I feel like it's more direct, like I'm directed directly.
0: Thomas in La Jolla, California. You're up, Tom. Go ahead.
3: George, I thank you and Tom Danheiser for accepting my call. And Catherine, first of all, thank you for your service, Colonel. And you have such a pleasing voice. I look forward to getting an extended reading from you, you know, at a separate time. But my question tonight, I, of my generation, as many people in my generation, still grieve for the death of President John F. Kennedy. And I believe that he knows, on the other side, he knows why he was murdered. And there's a lot of theories, you know, like organized crime did it, or the Central Intelligence Agency did it, or the military-industrial complex arranged the hit, etc. But I think it's something different. And on Coast to Coast, there was an interview with the son of E. Howard Hunt, CIA intelligence agent, and the son said that E. Howard Hunt, on his deathbed, said Kennedy was murdered because he was aware of the extraterrestrial presence, and he was about ready to arrange what we would call disclosure in late 1963, early 1964. And to me, that makes sense, because he was mentored by James Forrestal, Secretary of Defense, Coast to Coast guest Michael Sella, also states the same thing, that John F. Kennedy knew that there was an extraterrestrial presence. And I think, just my opinion, I think that's why he was murdered. So I was wondering, perhaps, to one who is still grieving me, you know, about the death of Kennedy, could you reach out to the other side and maybe he has something to say? And thank you for your service again.
1: Thank you. Thank you for all of this information. I haven't followed President Kennedy's, all of that, the way you just described it in such detail. It's kind of very interesting because, oddly enough, I was working at New York Hospital when his wife, Jackie O, was very sick, and they had asked for her to be on our floor because I was working with oncology patients, and they decided to move her to a different floor. It would have been too chaotic. And every day when we would go out or come in, they would have all the media trucks there. And that was like in 1994, I believe. So over the years, I've tried to do my own meditation. on John Kennedy. And every time that I do my own meditation, I always hear the same thing over and over again. And I hear brother, brother, brother. So there's some big connection with him, with his brother. And that's all I've ever been able to get. People have asked me this question before, not in such detail as you, but there is a curiosity about that. But there's some tie with him and his brother, because every time I do that meditation, I get the brother over and over again. So I don't know if that's helpful to you.
0: Yeah, she died, by the way, at the age of 64. Very young.
1: Yes.
0: Catherine, when you're dealing with the other side, is there a heaven and a hell?
1: You know, I have only communicated with the other side being what would be considered as the afterlife. I have brought through family members that have lived an unsavory life, and they literally come out and say, they show me things. They show me their hands in handcuffs. They show me, like, putting down, like, IDs, like they may have been, when they were arrested, had multiple identities. They have been very honest, some of them, not all of them, but some of them. And they don't always come through with forgiveness or asking for forgiveness. Sometimes they come through with that information to validate that that really is them speaking. And that's who they were in life. And, you know, sometimes family members put their hand up and they say, I don't want to talk with them, you know, because a lot of times, you know, unsavory people cause a lot of hurt in families, you know, so respectfully, I move on. But it's interesting because they really do show me some things. I had somebody once in a reading, I was communicating, and I went to a crime scene, and I literally saw the two yellow lines in the road. And, you know, so there's a lot of things that they do show me. And in some cases, they won't show the actual death at all. So it's really on, and George, what I find is so interesting, when you communicate with those on the other side, they stay true to their personality while they were living. So if you have someone who's a bit of a showman, you know, and that's their personality, they will show you a lot. If you find someone in spirit that is actually a little shy or you know, always, you know, in a conflict with themselves, they may not show you what they were really up to.
0: That's a good point. Let's go to Eric in Nevada City, California, wild card line. Eric, go ahead.
4: How you doing, George?
0: Great. Thank you.
4: Tom, nice talking to you, sort of. His phone was breaking up. Anyway, I'd like to ask a couple of short questions, if I could.
0: Sure.
4: Okay. Do I have something attached to me? This last 35 years has been absolute hell, and it's only getting worse. And it seems like things just keep not only going wrong, but weird stuff that shouldn't be happening is happening.
0: Health or just all kinds of things, Eric?
4: My health's been shot for a while. I got busted up really bad 35 years ago, and then even with $1 million worth of health insurance, I got butchered really bad. Yeah. I've been in agonizing pain, and since then, I mean, you know, my rest of my health has just been shot. I mean, it just keeps going down and down.
0: We'll take this one first. Go ahead, Catherine.
1: So I'm very sorry that you're going through all of that, especially if you're experiencing bodily pain. When you started to talk, I kept hearing the move. So, and I kept seeing literally like you lived in one place and then you lived in the other. There had to be a significant move. So when you started to talk about 35 years of going through all of this, within the 35 years, was there a significant move for you?
4: Oh, absolutely. I moved out of the old homestead in Nevada City, 25 miles up into the Sierra Nevadas, and I still have a Nevada City address, but I don't know how they figure that out, but whatever.
1: Yeah. I just, yeah. I don't believe that you have an attachment. I do believe that the shift of the energy from the residence that you were in to the residence that you're the second residence, I feel like that's where your energy changed. And unfortunately, things like it seems like things have just kind of stacked up with you, but I don't believe that it's an attachment. If I was in your living space, I would recommend that you cleanse it, which we would like burn sage. You could, you know, people do all sorts of things. They could, you know, put holy water. They could open the windows. But I really feel like your space needs to be cleared out, because every time I go to where you're at, I feel very boxed in. Do you understand that feeling, why I feel boxed in with you?
4: I understand it. Absolutely.
1: Yeah. So I want to clear it out, or I want to spring clean it, or I want to do something like that, because I think that's impacting you as well.
0: What would your second question be, Eric?
4: Yeah, real quickly, though. I love the woods, but I'm getting old. You know, it's I kind of grew up in the woods. So my second question would be, I lost my kid about, and it's a four-legged kid, about, I guess it was a year ago, last August 15th, and I was just wondering if he's here with me. I mean, because sometimes I swear I can hear him.
1: Oh, yeah. What is his name?
4: His name's Coco.
1: Oh, do you have a truck?
4: Actually, right now I'm driving a Blazer that my buddy loaned me, and the other vehicle I have is a Durango, but it's broke down.
1: Yeah, because when you were talking about the dog, I kept seeing a truck, like a pickup truck or something. So was that what you used to have when you had the baby?
4: No. I had a 73 Dodge Power Wagon for, 25 years I hauled wood with. That might be what you were seeing.
1: Well, I'm seeing something like a pickup truck. So is that what you're in now?
4: No, I'm in a Chevy Blazer. It's an 87, it's like a big Cadillac SUV type thing.
1: Yeah, what I'm getting is vehicle, so every time you drive, I feel like your baby is with you when you're driving.
0: They don't build those trucks anymore like that, do they?
4: No. Fire captain, I mean, he's the one loaning it to me right now, or I'd be up that proverbial creek without a paddle. You know, I used to be a fireman, and I had kind of lost touch with him. And then we ran into each other about 10 years ago again, and we've been, you know, really tight since.
0: Well, thank you for your service, Eric, as well. When you're these readings, Catherine, and again, I come back to the guides that are out there, who's feeding you the information from the other side?
1: You know, I am, when I was little, I felt like I had a team of spirits, literally, like I felt like I felt the presence of a lot of spirits around me. But now, because I've been doing this so much, that now when I connect, I feel like I'm just connecting with those that are on the other side, like the person who passed themselves.
0: All right, we're going to come back and take final calls with Catherine Nadal in just a moment on Coast to Coast AM.
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19: Mostly cloudy skies moving in tonight with a low down to 49. Light and variable winds. On Wednesday, cloudy, breezy, and much cooler, a high temperature of just 61, tracking periods of rain and a few thunderstorms. Strongest storms will be south of the Wausau area. Southeast winds Wednesday around 10 to 20 miles per hour. Rain gradually tapering off for Wednesday night with decreasing clouds, low 51. Thursday, variable clouds with an isolated shower or two possible in the afternoon, a high temperature near 68. Friday, still cool with a mix of sun and clouds, a slight chance of a shower in the afternoon, high temperature near 70. Saturday, partly to mostly sunny, very nice day to start the weekend, high 74. On Sunday, partly cloudy with a slight chance of rain far south during the morning hours, high temperature 73. Monday at 74 with sunshine. I'm 9 Storm Track meteorologist Jackson Garlock on AM 550, FM 99.9. WSAU.

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0: 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George Norrie with you, Catherine Nadal with us. 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
1: So I do psychic and mediumship and a combination. So they have an opportunity to do 30 minutes or an hour. I also do fundraising for Sergeant Eddie Ryan. He is a Marine Scout sniper who got shot in Iraq when I was serving there. And he's paralyzed. He's been paralyzed since April 13, 2005. So I offer a Sergeant Eddie Ryan reading, which is a 15-minute psychic reading for $45. And Eddie Ryan gets 100% of the $45. So a lot of people that aren't sure if they're going to like the experience, they do the 15-minute reading and, you know, they give the money to Sergeant Eddie Ryan. And then they get a taste of what a reading is really like.
0: Good for you. Good for you. So you were a colonel. How close did you come to being a general?
1: Oh, well, you know how it goes. It's very political. One of the steps you have to take to become a general is you have to go to war college. And they were very selective in how many people were applying and how many people were actually going to get a seat. And I didn't apply for war college because I knew the statistics of me getting in. But there's certain things that you really have to have. I also did not have a command. So there's like a checklist. So I was really even surprised I made it to Fulbright Colonel because majority of my time had been the first 15 years had been in nursing. And then once we had 9/11, I became a certified Army instructor. So we did a lot of teaching. I used to teach military decision-making process. So I was a rarity. I was a nurse that actually ended up training like real Army, like heavy duty material. And that's one of the reasons why I got promoted so well.
0: Let's go back to the phones. Let's go to Minneapolis, Minnesota. Suzanne's with us. Hello, Suzanne.
2: Hi, George. Hi, Catherine. I have a guide. His name, I call him Mr. Fetzer. And I haven't heard from him in a while. And I was wondering why he abandoned me. I still need him.
1: Yeah, I don't think that he abandoned you. I want to say you have very vivid dreams. Is that correct?
2: No. I do have, there's a woman in New York who dreams what I see.
1: Oh, okay. Because when you started talking, I kept seeing vivid dreams being written over and over again. What I want you to do, and this is what I tell a lot of people, and this is what I've been doing since I was about 9 years old. When you go to bed at night and you lay down, you just say inside your head, show me what you want me to see and tell me what you want me to hear. Basically, what you're doing is you're giving dream world an invitation to show you something, either psychic or a mediumship experience. I don't believe that your guide has abandoned you. I do believe that when people identify a guide, that's why when George was asking me, you know, who are your guides, I do feel like there's movement with guides. They don't always stay with you for your whole lifetime. My experience is guides move in and out. You may be in a transitioning period where you have a guide assigned to you that wants to see how you're doing on your own, like forcing you to kind of be a little bit more independent. Because the more work that I did in my life and the more open I became and the more stuff I started getting involved in, I didn't feel the guides around me as much because I felt like they had already given me the strength I needed. Does that make sense?
2: Well, I'm a professional medium. I do it for a living. So he usually just comes and talks to me and tells me things.
0: That's because he knew you knew us, Suzanne, remember?
2: Yeah. But he just like stopped. I still need him.
1: Yeah. Well, I don't think he really left you. I just think that there's movement. Meaning that you may have other guys that you have to discover.
2: Okay, I believe that. Yeah, that makes sense. Thank you.
1: Yeah, but I do think you need to do that when you go to bed at night. You just give an invitation to the other side.
0: He was quite the guy in his day, Catherine. He used to own the Detroit Tigers baseball team, radio and television stations.
1: Oh, wow.
0: I almost went to work for him in Kalamazoo, Michigan when I was a kid.
1: Oh, wow. Yeah. I don't think he abandoned her. I don't think that would be him. But I do feel that he's stepping out of the way to let her grow in other ways.
0: Let's go to Jim in New York. Jimmy, go ahead. Hi, Jim. Jim is not there. Let's try Jeremy in North Dakota. Jeremy, go ahead.
3: Hello, George. I have a question.
0: Sure.
3: About a year and a half ago, I published a website with the URL www.letter2trump.com. Will Trump ever view it?
0: Interesting question, Catherine. What do you think?
1: That is an interesting question. I don't believe that he's seen that, no. I think that if you wanted it to happen, I think you would have to really kind of put that forward. But I'm not getting that he's connected to a lot of things. I think that right now he's dealing with things at a certain level. But, I mean, you could make steps so that he could see it. I mean, you could send it his way, but I'm not getting that he has knowledge of that. I didn't get the whole URL. Did you say L? Is there numbers in that?
3: The URL is www.letter2trump.com.
0: And what does it consist of, Jeremy?
3: Asking him to restore my constitutional right to life, liberty, and the pursuit of happiness.
0: For you or for everybody?
3: For me, because the courts say I'm an incompetent person because of my accident.
0: Well, all I have to do is listen to you on this show and know you're not incompetent. What do you think, Catherine?
1: Yeah, no, I don't think that President Trump has seen that, but I do think that he should push that forward to maybe the administrative staff to bring attention towards it. But I don't believe he's incompetent at all.
0: Let's go to Betsy in Columbus, Ohio, east of the Rockies. Hello, Betsy.
4: Hi, how are you?
0: We're great. How about you?
4: Good. Thanks for taking my call. And I have to tell you, your call screener is very kind.
0: Tommy is one of the best.
4: He's amazing. George and Catherine, my husband passed last month.
0: Oh, sorry to hear that.
1: Yes, I'm very sorry.
0: How old was he, Betsy? How old was he?
4: He was 72.
0: Oh, my.
4: And I'm much younger, and I want to know if he's, I have three questions. I want to know if he's with our 14-year-old daughter and me, and I also want to know if he's in heaven with my mother and his parents, and then I also want to know how I free myself from negative family conflicts.
1: Yeah, that's very difficult. I'm sorry that you're going through this. It's very tough. When you started to talk about him, he is around you. He is around your daughter. But I kept seeing literally like a record player. He wants to bring up the connection to music. Do you understand that?
4: Maybe.
1: Yeah, because either you guys are playing music in the house or he played music in the house. I would just keep playing music because he keeps showing me like the record player going around. The conflicts in the family don't feel all together. The conflicts in the family have a scattered feeling with it. Okay. So don't try to put too much energy. I feel like some of that will kind of break up and move around. So don't worry about the conflict as much. Try to just focus on you and your daughter. He is on the other side. For some reason why I got him connected to a dog. So did you guys have a dog that would be in spirit? Because I have him with a dog on the other side.
4: Is it a golden retriever?
1: He's got a dog that's laying at his feet. And he also wants to talk about, I don't know if your husband had glasses, but he keeps showing me like holding glasses in his hands. Like when somebody puts the glasses on, takes them off, puts them on, takes them off. He's holding like a pair of glasses. Do you understand that?
4: Music.
1: It's very interesting because he keeps pointing to his head. He wants to remind you how smart he is. He's like smiling. He could be a little bit jokey. Do you understand that?
4: Yes.
1: Yeah, a little bit jokey. He's also kind of teasing you that you're so organized. He's showing me a calendar. She writes everything down. She writes everything down. Do you understand that?
4: Absolutely.
1: Yeah. You and your daughter might go outside and look up at the sky because he says, I see them looking up at the sky. There's something about you guys going outside in the yard or looking up at the sky. Do you understand that?
4: Absolutely.
1: Yeah. He's really a strong spirit. I know that he's only gone a month, but his passing feels a little quick or unexpected. Do you understand that?
4: He battled cancer for over 3 years. But it happened quickly.
1: Yeah, it feels just like someone swept under like the rugs pulled from under me. There was also an issue with his feet because I feel like he's saying like take care of my shoes. Like you have to still go through his stuff because he's saying take care of my shoes.
4: Yes. Yep.
1: Yeah. Well. Yeah, he's a really beautiful man. I'm very sorry for your loss. Just continue to keep talking to him because they can hear you and play the music.
0: All right. Thank you, Betsy. Next up, let's go to Matt in Palm Springs, California, west of the Rockies. Matt, go ahead.
5: Yeah, good morning, George. Good morning, Catherine.
0: Hi.
1: Good morning.
5: I wanted to talk about the Book of Enoch and what appears to be a biblical prophecy that's coming true. In this day and age. But first, I want to pay homage to Art Bell. I used to listen to him, I think, started in 1991.
0: Way back.
1: Yes.
5: During Desert Shield, Desert Storm, I think is when I was over in Saudi Arabia is when I first heard him. And I listened to him from that point on until I think the late 90s, like 99, 2000. And then I was busy a lot, so I didn't hear him again for a few years. And he was talking about his son having some issues. And then he died a few years after that. And it's like, whoa.
0: Yeah.
5: But, okay, Book of Enoch. Well, are we in the late days, Catherine?
1: I don't feel that. You know, I've had quite a few people over the last 6 months reach out to me, especially with the conversation of UFOs and a lot of theories that are being, you know, discussed. I do not fear that we're at the end of our days. I do not feel it either.

0: Tell it like it is.
1: Yeah.
0: And you hold psychic parties for clients? What are they like?
1: I do, actually. I just did one on Mother's Day. There was a group of women on Long Island. They all wanted readings because it was Mother's Day. I also sometimes do a coffee party. I was recently at my cousin's bridal shower. And at the end of the bridal shower, the girls go, "Oh, we could get espresso here." So I stayed at the shower like an hour extra, just reading their cups. Parties are fun. They do take a lot of energy from me. I prefer to do solo readings. And I also prefer to do public events. I'm going to be doing a public event in Connecticut, which is Connecticut Paracon, which is on July 11th. So, you know, meeting people and finding out about what everyone else is doing in the paranormal field is very interesting to me. It's more than networking. It's educational, you know, and that's why I really enjoy speaking with Lloyd Auerbach, because he does a lot of teachings on Rhine.org, and Rhine Institute in North Carolina is one of the original places where people were learning spirituality and different programs.
0: And he's one of the best. Thank you, Catherine, for being on the program. For Dan Galante, Tom Danheiser, Sue Trikas, Lex Lonehood, Sean Ladasur, Alec Fernandez, Stephanie Smith, Tim Benall, George Knapp, and Richard Serrett, I'm George Norrie, somewhere out there on Coast to Coast AM. We'll see you on our next edition. Until then, be safe, everyone.

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4: For more details on the deal, I'm Ted Lindner, Fox News. Iran and the U.S. agreeing to that deal to end hostilities in the Middle East, but key details pertaining to Iran's nuclear program remain unresolved.

0: Vice President Vance says that's one reason why he's going to Switzerland Friday for the signing of the Memorandum of Understanding.
1: What I'm trying to do is send a signal that the entire American government is actually oriented towards getting a good outcome for the American people. I kind of want to figure out how real are they? How fake are they? They're making a lot of promises. Are those promises actually going to be met with real action? That's why I'm going to show up to the negotiation. That's why I showed up to Pakistan a couple of months ago, and we're going to stay involved in this process.
0: The vice president appearing on Fox's The Five on Tuesday. Fox's Peter Ducey with more from Geneva, Switzerland.
2: President Trump is saying, you don't have to take my word for it that it's a good deal. Just look at the Strait of Hormuz.
3: Ships are starting to move now. We're going to have it fully open by Friday. The ships are starting to move nicely. Oil is starting to go, and the prices are coming down rapidly.
2: The president also posted, Iran has agreed to never have a nuclear weapon. Well, Vice President Vance has said $300 billion in a reconstruction fund is something that is on the table, but the money would be coming from Gulf partners and not from the U.S.
0: The vice president speaking on Tuesday to Fox. In one of the most closely watched primary races, Republican Representative and Trump-backed Mike Collins defeated first-time candidate Derek Dooley for the Republican U.S. Senate nomination in Georgia. He's going to face off against Democrat incumbent Senator John Ossoff in November. Billionaire Rick Jackson defeating Trump-backed Lieutenant Governor Burt Jones for the Republican nomination for governor in Georgia. He'll take on Atlanta Mayor Keisha Lance Bottoms. In Oklahoma, Congressman Kevin Hearn winning the Republican nomination for Senate. Trump-backed Mike Massey advanced into the Republican primary runoff election for governor. 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
0: Well, the Trump administration's changed its position on Ukraine, so says Canada's prime minister at the G7 summit in France. Fox's Jonathan Savage with more.
6: Canadian Prime Minister Mark Carney says the United States government has performed a pivot. He told reporters at the G7 summit in France that President Trump and his team have a more realistic view towards the war in Ukraine. In a joint statement, G7 leaders from the world's wealthy democracies say they stand united to support Ukraine. They're also prepared to toughen sanctions on Russia. The joint statement covers a lot of topics. It says members will try to reduce reliance on the Strait of Hormuz and stand ready to support the implementation of the US-Iran peace deal. Jonathan Savage, Fox News.
0: Five people under arrest in connection with a plot to attack the UFC Freedom 250 fight at the White House this past weekend. Fox's Kevin Cork with more.
7: Officials say explosive-laden drones were planned to strike nearby buildings and then trigger a crowd stampede that would have led them directly toward a pre-staged sniper team. Phase two would then call for storming the White House. 23 individuals have been identified and multiple arrests have already been made. The entire plot may have been stopped thanks to a concerned mom in Ohio. Investigators say that man, 19-year-old Tyson Proper's mom, called cops sharing concerns about her son's recent conduct, including firearms purchases and his communication with people online, according to authorities.
0: Authorities discovered boxes of ammunition and a rifle decorated with an American flag pattern. Vice President Vance said attacks like this would justify the use of FISA if the alleged conspirators were from out of the country. And crews rushing to pull out people from a small plane Tuesday night that crashed in the middle of a highway in Laredo, Texas, as flames burst from the aircraft, the plane going down shortly after 10 p.m. At least one person has been killed. No word on whether that person was on the plane or on the ground. I'm Ted Lindner. This is Fox News.
8: Mostly cloudy skies moving in tonight with a low down to 49. Light and variable winds.
9: On Wednesday, cloudy, breezy, and much cooler. A high temperature of just 61. Tracking periods of rain and a few thunderstorms. Strongest storms will be south of the Wausau area. Southeast winds Wednesday around 10 to 20 miles per hour. Rain gradually tapering off for Wednesday night with decreasing clouds. Low 51. Thursday, variable clouds with an isolated shower or two possible in the afternoon. A high temperature near 68. Friday, still cool with a mix of sun and clouds. A slight chance of a shower in the afternoon. High temperature near 70. Saturday, partly to mostly sunny. Very nice day to start the weekend. High 74. On Sunday, partly cloudy with a slight chance of rain far south during the morning hours. High temperature 73. Monday at 74 with sunshine. I'm 9 StormTrack meteorologist Jackson Garlock on AM 550, FM 99.9, WSAU.
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0: From the City of Angels near the Pacific Ocean, good morning, good evening, wherever you may be across the nation, around the world. I'm George Norrie. This is Coast to Coast AM. Later tonight, the psychic world. Here's what's happening. The U.S.-Iran de-escalation deal may bring oil tanker traffic back to something resembling the pre-war normalcy, but the global energy trade, they say, will never be the same. Oil prices will likely fall. Goldman Sachs lowered its fourth quarter forecast from $90 to $80 per barrel. So with so much uncertainty ahead, no one believes oil prices are fully out of the woods yet. Assuming a real ceasefire actually holds, it will take time, possibly months, to clear out trapped tankers and bring in new empty ones and to rebuild and restart damaged production and export facilities. There will also be demand for oil to refill heavily depleted reserves in the U.S. and elsewhere. Here's our Tom Danheiser with more on today's activities. Tommy?
1: Well, George, oil prices fell 5% for a second day in a row to a three-month low as details emerge of an interim deal to end the war in the Middle East and reopen the Strait of Hormuz. This includes an agreement to allow Iran to sell oil. Brent crude futures fell $4.21 or 5.1% to settle at $78.96 a barrel, while U.S. West Texas Intermediate crude fell $4.70 or 5.8% to settle at $76.05 a barrel. President Trump and Iran's lead negotiator have signed an agreement that was expected to open the Strait of Hormuz, but the specific terms of the deal have not been released, and Israel's leader appears not to be fully on board. Prime Minister Benjamin Netanyahu said that Israeli forces would remain in Lebanon, a stance sure to antagonize the Iranians. Iran has disputed contentions by the Trump administration that ships will be able to transit the Strait of Hormuz without charge, saying it intended to charge fees but not tolls. Meanwhile, President Trump criticized Israeli Prime Minister Benjamin Netanyahu's handling of Israel's minor war against Hezbollah, voicing frustration that the parallel conflict was complicating his efforts to end the war with Iran. Iran's foreign minister said any Israeli forces remaining in southern Lebanon or any Israeli strikes on the country would constitute a violation of the U.S.-Iran deal. And Iran's foreign minister said new talks on nuclear arms and sanctions relief would start on Friday, right after an initial agreement is signed. George?
0: Thank you, Tom. We'll see what happens. At the close of trading in New York, the 500 richest people on the globe added, get this, $336 billion to their fortunes, the biggest haul ever recorded in a single day, according to Bloomberg Billionaires Index. They brought in a collective net worth to a record $13.3 trillion. Elon Musk, the world's first trillionaire, extended his lead over the group with his net worth rising more than 10% to $1.27 trillion. And the dozen people at the bottom of the list of the least wealthy of the world's super rich each stood at $7.9 billion each, the highest ever to enter the index. But some people believe the bubble is going to burst. One of them is financial guru Harry Dent. Harry, what do you think?
2: George, you know, I think we're getting close. They've been nonstop stimulus since the 2008-09 crisis. I mean, $31 trillion, one and a half times our average GDP. Never happened even close in history. This bubble looks like it's finally ready to burst. And together, this is over. 100% artificial, what we've seen, okay, in 17 years. It's getting ready to burst. Bubbles never burst small. So I'm expecting the first whack will be like as much as 50%, maybe July to October would be the ideal time in my short-term cycles. And the whole downturn could be 90% or more for the S&P and even worse for the NASDAQ. So this is going to be like 1929 to 32. And it's not happening at a time normally it would be when cycles are down. It's happening because the government blew our economy, the balloon, up to the biggest in history. This is going to go down is the craziest thing that ever happened in economics. All you can do is get out of the way of it, especially stock.
0: We'll monitor this. Thanks, Harry. Harry's book is called Zero Hour. Two college students in California died after being swept into the Pacific Ocean by rising tides and powerful surfs while apparently napping near a popular but perilous beach access point. The victims were 21-year-old and 20-year-old of Fremont, California. Authorities said the two friends were believed to have been sleeping near the Keyhole, a natural archway used to access Yellow Bank Beach, when incoming tides caught them off guard and pulled them out into the water where they drowned. Unbelievable. Up next, a black hole is a region in space where the pull of gravity is so intense that nothing, not even light, can escape. We're going to talk about what they mean with Marcus Chow next on Coast to Coast AM.
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0: And welcome back to Coast. George Norrie with you. We've got a great program for you tonight. Marcus Chong back with us, former radio astronomer at the California Institute of Technology in Pasadena, California. He's a journalist and author of a number of science books on everything from the Big Bang to quantum theory. We'll talk to him about a lot of these. Marcus, welcome back. How have you been?
1: Well, great to be here. I'm very well. How are you?
0: Great. Looking forward to this. Maybe you can help us with the Big Bang. I still don't get it. I can't find someone to explain how we started from nothing, Marcus.
1: Well, nobody actually knows that, because the Big Bang theory is basically tells us that the universe began in a very hot, dense phase and then began expanding and cooling. And out of that debris, they formed the galaxies like our Milky Way. So it's that we're certain of. But the actual question you just asked, we don't know the answer to that. We don't know how something came from nothing. That's the ultimate cosmological question.
0: What is your best guess for yourself? I'm sure you've thought about this.
1: Well, we actually have tagged on to the Big Bang. We bolted on to the Big Bang theory quite a few different things, because it doesn't actually predict exactly what we see. So, for instance, we've tagged on or bolted on what we call dark matter. So we've now discovered that the visible stars and galaxies are outweighed by a factor of about 5 by this invisible stuff. We don't actually know what it is. And that's been tagged on to the Big Bang theory as well. And another thing that's been tagged on is what we call inflation. And this is a period of super fast expansion that occurred in the first split second of the universe's existence. And it's been likened to a hydrogen bomb explosion compared to the stick of dynamite explosion that then became the Big Bang expansion afterwards. Now, it turns out that with inflation, you need only about a kilogram of matter to start the universe, only a kilogram. Everything else comes from what we call the inflationary vacuum. So that's an amazingly small seed. And our best theory of physics, quantum theory, does allow matter to appear out of nothing, to pop into existence out of nothing. So it is conceivable that there was nothing, and then the laws of quantum theory allowed a kilogram of matter to pop into existence and everything else followed naturally. But of course, your next question is bound to be, where did the laws of quantum theory come from? Where did the laws of physics come from? So kind of, it's like, remember Stephen Hawking said that, there was this, he laughed at the theory that the universe was standing on the back of a turtle, and that turtle was standing on the back of another turtle, and he said it was turtles all the way down, all the way back. So the problem we always have is, when you're asking about the ultimate origin question, is that there's always a question, well, what happened before that? But the Big Bang theory, as I said, which is we start with a very hot, dense phase, and the universe expands and cools, that's incontrovertible. The evidence of the Big Bang is around you and me and everyone listening at this moment, because 99% of the photons, those are the particles of light in the universe, are tied up in the afterglow of the Big Bang. Because that's cooled in the last 14 billion years, that it's not visible light. It's what we call microwaves, the kind of light that your phone uses or a microwave oven uses. But 99.9% of the photons are in this afterglow. So if you had eyes that could see microwaves rather than visible light, you would see the entire universe, the whole sky from horizon to horizon, glowing white with this afterglow of the Big Bang. So that's the most striking evidence that the Big Bang actually happened.
0: Marcus, I gave a brief description of what a black hole is, but give us your definition of what a black hole might be.
1: Well, I really can't improve on your definition, because it was absolutely perfect. A black hole is a region of space where gravity is so strong that nothing, not even light, can escape, which is, of course, why they are black. They commonly form when a massive star, so that's a star a bit bigger, much bigger than the sun, gets to the end of its life, runs out of fuel. So no longer able to generate the heat to push backwards, to push outwards against gravity. Gravity gets the upper hand and starts crushing the star and shrinking it down. And as it shrinks, gravity gets stronger and stronger, and it shrinks faster and faster. And eventually gravity becomes so strong that not even light can escape. And as you say, it then becomes black. It winks out. It becomes permanently disconnected from the rest of the universe.
0: Who discovered them in the first place?
1: Well, that's an interesting question, because They were discovered in 1971 by a guy called Paul Murdin. He was British. He'd been at a university, I think it was in New York, and he went back to England and he worked at the Royal Greenwich Observatory. Now, incredibly, this was a scientific institution. It was in a 15th century castle surrounded by a moat, so it was a pretty idyllic place. And he was interested in this. X-ray sources had been found in the early 1960s by what we call sounding rockets. They'd been fired up into the atmosphere. They would get above the atmosphere with their little telescopes and they would open their eyes and, to the X-ray universe. And they'd found all these weird objects that gave out X-rays. Now, X-rays are given out by matter at millions of degrees, so extraordinary objects. But these initial telescopes were really crude and we could only tell where these X-ray sources were to their constellation. And one of them was called Cygnus X-1. It was in the constellation of Cygnus the Swan. And he came back in 1970 to England. And in 1970, NASA launched Uhuru, which was the first X-ray satellite. And Murdin got hold of the catalogue and he found that the box showing the location of Cygnus X-1 had shrunk. And he could see a very unusual star. It was a blue supergiant. It was pumping out hundreds of thousands of times the light of a normal star. And he knew that couldn't be the X-ray source because it wouldn't be hot. It would need to be millions of degrees. It wouldn't be hot enough. But he was sharing an office with an Australian woman called Louise Webster, completely been written out of the history of science. And she was looking at the speeds of stars in our galaxy. And he thought, well, wait a minute, this blue supergiant star, maybe it's orbiting something else. And if it was, matter could be sucked down onto it, you know, and swirl down onto this second object like water down a plug hole, and it would heat up to millions of degrees. So the question was it orbiting anything? And if it was, then periodically it would be coming towards us as it was orbiting and then going away from us. And Louise Webster went and used the telescope and found it was doing it. It was actually doing it every 5.8 days. And they sat down in there. They were in an octagonal turret room in this castle. And they sat down and they thought, what could be whirling this blue supergiant star around every 5.8 days? And they realised that it had to be an object which was at least four times the mass of the sun and maybe six times as mass of the sun. But they couldn't see anything at all. And the only object that would be that black and that massive was a black hole. So they discovered it. And I should mention Louise Webster, because if there's one thing anyone remembers from my being on this program today, please remember the name of Louise Webster, because she's been entirely written out of the history of science. She was an Australian, about 30, and she was the co-discoverer of black holes. Sadly, she went back to Australia. She had liver disease. She had one of the first successful liver transplants in Australia, but she died at the age of 49 and has been utterly forgotten. But you asked who it was. It was Paul Murdin and Louise Webster who discovered the first black hole, Cygnus X-1.
0: Marcus, what is a supermassive black hole and how does that differ?
1: Well, that's an incredible thing, because it turns out there are two major types of black holes. So with the first type that you described in your introduction and I then embroidered on, is basically a stellar mass black hole, one that forms from a collapsing or shrinking star. But in 1963, Martin Schmidt, who was at Caltech in California, discovered a second type. They discovered these objects called quasars, which you may have heard of, and they were super bright and they looked like stars. And Schmidt figured out that they were incredibly far away, almost at the edge of the known universe. And yet they appeared really, really bright. And when he worked out how much light they were pumping out, he discovered it was about 100 times more light than a typical galaxy like our Milky Way. And there was evidence that these things were very small. And it turned out within a year, theorists realized the only possible source of that incredible amount of light, that incredible amount of energy, was matter swirling down, like, as I said, like water down a plug hole, through what we call an accretion disk, and being heated to millions of degrees as it did so, but onto a black hole, but not a stellar mass black hole. a black hole of millions or even tens of billions of times the mass of the Sun, a supermassive black hole. And now we've discovered that there is a supermassive black hole at essentially the heart of every single galaxy in the universe. We've even got one at the center of ours. It's called Sagittarius A star. And if you ask me how they form, nobody knows. If you ask me what they're doing in the center of galaxies, nobody knows. Nobody even knows whether they came first, the supermassive black holes, and they were the seeds around which galaxies of stars later formed, or whether galaxies of stars formed first, and then maybe some very dense cluster or something at the center shrank or collapsed to form a black hole. So they are a total mystery. We pretty much know how stellar mass black holes form, but we don't know how these supermassive black holes form. And the biggest ones are something like 60 billion times the mass of the Sun, so extraordinary objects.
0: Marcus, if you approached one of these supermassive black holes, or a black hole in general, would you get sucked in? And if so, what would happen to you?
1: If you approach too closely, there is no way that you could stop yourself from falling into the black hole. That's absolutely true. If you are close to a relatively small black hole, a stellar mass black hole, you've probably heard of this this effect called spaghettification. You know, that if you fell feet first, the gravitational pull on your feet would be so much stronger than on your head that you'd be pulled apart before you actually entered the black hole, torn apart. However, this effect becomes weaker for bigger black holes. So with a supermassive black hole, you could fall through into the black hole without any ill effect. And the problem you have is that these supermassive black holes are surrounded by these blisteringly hot million degree accretion disks. So they're very, very hot, very violent environments. So getting through that would be a bit difficult. But in principle, you could actually just fall into a supermassive black hole without any ill effect.
0: Could you end up in another universe on the other side?
1: Well, that's a very interesting question, because although we actually know what it's like outside a black hole, we know the shape of the space-time. So Einstein taught us that mass actually warps or bends space and time. And you can imagine that around the Sun, for instance, there's a valley of space-time. We can't see it because space-time is a four-dimensional thing. And the Earth kind of rolls around the edge of of this valley, rather like a roulette ball in a roulette wheel. So that's not the picture that Newton had. Einstein replaced it with that picture. And if you imagine a mass getting more and more concentrated, the valley becomes steeper and steeper until it becomes a bottomless pit from which nothing, not even light, can escape. So the man who described the shape of that space-time around a spinning black hole was a New Zealander called Roy Kerr in 1963, same year that quasars were discovered. He was at the University of Texas in Austin, and he managed to do that. But so far, no one has managed to describe the space-time inside a black hole. That's the problem, that's insoluble. So really, all bets are off. What you just said is a possibility. Einstein's theory of gravity, which describes black holes, is quite unusual in that it contains the seeds of its own destruction. So I told you that a mass starts when it starts shrinking under gravity, it shrinks smaller and smaller. Well, as far as we know, this shrinkage goes on until you get an infinitely dense point of matter, right? This is called a singularity. A singularity in a theory of physics tells you that there's something badly wrong, that your theory is broken. So what general relativity or Einstein's theory tells us is that there is a singularity at the center of a black hole. Now, we know that can't possibly exist. Physics has broken down, and we need a better theory of physics. And we think that the better theory is what we call quantum gravity, but we haven't been able to obtain it. So I can't actually tell you, until we get such a theory, what happens if you get to the center of a black hole, whether you go to another universe, whether you appear in another time. Nobody actually knows the answer to what is at the center of a black hole.
0: Okay, we're going to come back in a moment with Marcus Chown and talk more about these incredible stories of black holes in just a moment on Coast to Coast AM.
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0: this day. Here's Chris Conley.
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1: On this day, we're heard in Michigan on WHTC Holland and WKZO Kalamazoo. 21 days before the actual Watergate break-in, political operatives got inside the Democrat National Committee offices. They planted listening devices, and they photocopied some documents. The problem with the bugs was that the audio was difficult to understand. They were placed in ceiling lights, and often too many people were talking at once. A second break-in was planned weeks later. The goal was to reposition those listening devices. But an alert security guard, Frank Willis, noticed masking tape on a stairwell door to keep it from locking. He called police, who caught the seven Watergate burglars red-handed. On this day, June 17th, 1972. And on this day, remember, returning to a crime scene is almost always a bad idea. I'm Chris Conley.
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4: 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On a daily basis. 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
5: Mostly cloudy skies moving in tonight with a low down to 49. Light and variable winds. On Wednesday, cloudy, breezy, and much cooler. A high temperature of just 61. Tracking periods of rain and a few thunderstorms. Strongest storms will be south of the Wausau area. Southeast winds Wednesday around 10 to 20 miles per hour. Rain gradually tapering off for Wednesday night with decreasing clouds. Low 51. Thursday, variable clouds with an isolated shower or two possible in the afternoon. A high temperature near 68. Friday, still cool with a mix of sun and clouds. A slight chance of a shower in the afternoon. High temperature near 70. Saturday, partly to mostly sunny. Very nice day to start the weekend. High 74. On Sunday, partly cloudy with a slight chance of rain far south during the morning hours. High temperature 73. Monday at 74 with sunshine. On 9 Storm Track, meteorologist Jackson Garlock on AM 550. 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
1: We'll leave it to our staff to find a song on black holes. Truly remarkable. 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Lots more to talk with him about in a moment. 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

0: And welcome back, George Norrie, along with Marcus Chown. Marcus, if you aimed a telescope toward what looked like a black hole area, what would you see? Just nothing?
1: Well, that's a very good question, because the black holes, all the black holes we've seen, or stellar mass black holes, are all in binary systems. So they have a companion, and we only see the effect of the black hole via the companion. So we don't actually see the black hole. What we actually see is matter being torn from the companion star and swirling down, as I said, like water down a plug hole through what we call an accretion disk, heated to a million degrees and, you know, giving out prodigious amounts of light, make x-rays and things like that. So we never actually see the black hole. The problem, of course, is they are very tiny, and it could be that most black holes don't have companions. They're solitary, you know. The Sun is a solitary star, which is quite unusual. Most stars are binary stars, so the Sun is unusual, but most black holes could be solitary, and then, of course, we'd have no chance of seeing them at all. On the other hand, it turns out that these supermassive black holes are very, very big, and there is one or two of them that are close enough that we can actually image them. One of them is Sagittarius A star, which is the supermassive black hole at the center of our Milky Way where we live. This is a bit of a tiddler, which is a bit of a mystery why it's so small, but it's only 4.2 million times the mass of the Sun. And there's one in a galaxy called M87, which is very near to us, and that's got a 6.5 billion solar mass monster. And both of these are just about imageable, if that's a word, by our telescopes. So what happened is we've used this thing called the it'll come to me, but it's an array of radio dishes spread across it's called the Event Horizon Telescope, an array of radio dishes, which are spread across the planet. You know, there's one in the Antarctic, there's one in the US, in Europe, all over. And it turns out that if you have the bigger your telescope, the finer the detail that you can actually see in an astronomical object. So what you do with all these dishes is you get them to look at the same black hole, either the one in MHAP7 or Sagittarius A star, and you record the signals on hard disks. You fly them back to a supercomputer. There's one at Haystack in Massachusetts, and there's one in Bonn in Germany. And you recombine them on a computer, and you effectively get the image that you would have got had you had a telescope the size of the Earth. And in 2019, that allowed us to get the very first image of a black hole, a supermassive black hole in M87. And it looked exactly the same way as we would have expected, just the black disk surrounded by incredibly hot, luminous material that was swirling in. And 3 years later, we managed to get the image of Sagittarius A star at the center of our own galaxy, and it looked very, very similar. You might wonder, why did it take 3 extra years to get a picture of the one at the center of our galaxy? And the reason is that it's 1,000 times smaller than the one in M87, which means that stuff is fluctuating around it about 1,000 times faster. So if you imagine, trying to photograph a very elderly Labrador on your lawn, it'd be very easy because the Labrador would stay very stationary. But if it was a young puppy hopping around, it would be much more difficult to photograph it. And that's why the Sagittarius A star, our own black hole, was more difficult to image. So yeah, we've actually imaged two supermassive black holes, and so far they appear to be exactly as we would have predicted. So we've actually seen two.
0: Is it conceivable, if there's extraterrestrial life out there in the universe, Marcus, they may be traveling through black holes, bending space and time?
1: That's probably impossible, because the actual defining characteristic of a black hole is that you can fall into it, but you can never get out. Okay, so that would be a bit of a problem if you wanted to travel between two places. However, there is another possibility, and these things, you've probably heard of wormholes.
0: Right.
1: These are also permitted to exist by Einstein's theory of gravity, and they are basically shortcuts through space-time. I mean, I suppose the analogy is with a hole through an apple caused by a worm. You know, rather than going around the edge of the exterior of the apple, you could take a shortcut through the middle. So these things can exist. The problem is they're highly, highly unstable. But Kip Thorne, who was at Caltech and won the Nobel Prize a couple of years ago for black holes, he was asked by Carl Sagan. I don't know if you remember Carl Sagan, the great American astronomer who was responsible for the TV series Cosmos. He wrote a novel called Contact, which starred Jodie Foster.
0: Great movie.
1: That's right. And he needed to get his character, I don't know if it was Jodie Foster, from one part of the universe to another. And he contacted Kip Thorne, and Kip Thorne figured out how it would be possible for a wormhole to do this. So the mouths of a wormhole, you would go in one mouth, you know, you would travel a few meters and then you'd appear, you know, by the nearest star. That's the kind of idea. But the mouth shut very, very quickly. And he realized that they could be kept open by matter with negative gravities, that is repulsive gravity. Now, you might think that's nonsense, but in 1998, we discovered that the dominant component of the universe is stuff, we call it dark energy, that has repulsive gravity, and it's speeding up the expansion of the universe. So we know that this stuff, in principle, can exist, but then he worked out that in order to keep the wormhole maybe a meter wide so that you could crawl through, you would need to turn into energy the mass of about a sizable percentage of an entire galaxy of stars. So yeah, it did appear to be possible to create a wormhole, so you could have in principle an intergalactic rapid transit system like the New York subway, but in space. But the energy requirements would be absolutely enormous. So, I mean, it's obviously impossible for us. It would be impossible for a technological civilization that was even centuries ahead of us. But say there are technological civilizations that are millions of years ahead of us, or even billions of years ahead of us. I mean, someone from the 1890s or whatever would consider our world to be utterly magic with our TV screens and the internet and all that kind of stuff. So imagine what a civilization, thousands or millions of years ahead of us could do. So it's possible that maybe the reason we haven't seen any extraterrestrials is they're all zipping around through wormholes across backwards and forwards across the galaxy. There's lots of interstellar commerce. It's just we don't see it.
0: When they say a giant star collapses within itself, what does that mean?
1: Well, stars like the sun are held in balance, right? So originally there was a very large cloud of gas and dust before the sun. It began shrinking under its own gravity. So it had its own self-gravity. You know, every bit of it was pulling on every other bit. This is Newton's law of gravity. So it began to shrink. And as it shrank, it got hotter and hotter. And at some point, it became so hot at the core that nuclear reactions ignited and that it became, it was able to generate its own heat and became a star. But this shrinkage is permanent, right? And the sun is only held temporarily in balance. So temporarily, the shrinkage of that gas cloud has been stopped because the sun is generating heat in its core, which is pushing outwards and stopping gravity crush it. But once the sun or any star runs out of its fuel and can no longer generate heat to push back outwards, gravity takes over once again and begins crushing the star. In the case of the sun, it's not massive enough to become a black hole, but it will become something what we call a white dwarf. You may have heard of a white dwarf. It's a star about the size of the Earth, or where every cubic centimetre of material, sugar cube-sized chunk of material, weighs as much as a family car. So it's a super dense star. And that kind of star will eventually fade out and become black and disappear. But so that's the kind of, so the sun's life will end with not with a bang, but with a whimper. But as we were saying earlier, the more massive stars, they end up as black holes. So the answer to your question is that gravity cannot be opposed forever. And the sun is temporarily succeeding in stopping gravity crushing it. But when it runs out of fuel, it will not be able to do that. That's about 5 billion years time. So the sun is already 5 billion years old. So it's about halfway through its lifetime. But 5 billion years is a long time. So no one needs to lose sleep over that happening.
0: It's funny you say that, Marcus. When I was a kid, I would come home and tell my father the sun's going to burn out in 5 billion years. And I'd start getting really upset. And he would calm me down saying, Georgie, don't worry about it. That's a long time. You don't have to worry about it. But I never got it at that time. I thought it was like tomorrow.
1: Oh, my God. Well, the interesting thing is the reason that the sun has been around for 5 billion years and will exist for 10 billion years, and so there's been time for the evolution of complex life like you and me, is because the nuclear process that the sun uses is just about the most ridiculously inefficient process you can possibly imagine. So in the sun, hydrogen nuclei, these are protons, have to stick together to eventually make helium. So the lightest element is converted into the second lightest. Hydrogen is turned into helium, and the byproduct is sunlight. And that process of sticking two hydrogen nuclei together is so unlikely that on average it takes a hydrogen nucleus, a proton, 10 billion years to meet another one and stick. And it's because it takes so long that the sun will take 10 billion years to burn its fuel. Now, incredibly, if the force that gripped those nuclei, it's called the strong nuclear force, were only about 2% stronger than it is, that process would be much faster and the sun would burn all of its fuel in a second. So we are incredibly lucky that the sun, that the strong nuclear force is not 2% stronger. And because it isn't, the sun uses this incredibly inefficient nuclear reaction, and it exists for around 10 billion years rather than a second.
0: Are black holes around for a long time?
1: Well, that's an incredibly good question, because it would have been thought before about 1972 that the answer to that question would be yes, they would be around forever. But in 1972, I think 73, Stephen Hawking, the British physicist, he discovered that in fact black holes are not entirely black, that they give out this radiation which we call Hawking radiation, and for a normal black hole, this radiation is extremely weak. I mean, it's very unlikely we're ever going to detect it. And that's, of course, why Stephen Hawking never got the Nobel Prize, because you tend to have to predict something that someone can actually detect so that the Nobel Committee doesn't get egg on its face.
0: Right.
1: But this Hawking radiation, you know, it has to come, the energy has to come from somewhere, and it comes from the mass of the black hole. So you may have heard that you know, energy cannot be created or destroyed, only changed from one form into another. So, you know, electrical energy can be changed into light energy in your light bulb in your house, you know. So the energy of the Hawking radiation has to come from somewhere, and it comes from the mass energy of the black hole. So as they radiate, they lose mass, and so the black hole gradually disappears. And as it loses more mass, this process gets faster. It's called a black hole evaporation, until eventually the black hole just disappears in a flash of radiation. We've not seen this happen anywhere in the universe, because as I said, the process is very slow for any large black holes. But if there were any mini black holes, and again, Hawking and a guy called Bernard Carr predicted this in the mid-70s, if in the Big Bang there were many black holes that were formed, ones that maybe were the size of an asteroid in our solar system, sorry, the mass of an asteroid, but maybe smaller than an atom, they would be exploding now, and we ought to be able to see them out in the universe, but we haven't seen any yet. So the answer to your question is, they do not exist forever. They eventually evaporate.
0: Marcus, I've always been a believer that things exist because there's a reason.
1: Yeah.
0: What would the purpose of a black hole be?
1: Well, that's a very interesting question, because the black holes, so let's go back just over a century ago. When they were predicted, by the way, a soldier who was serving in the on the front line in the First World War. He'd actually gone to, on leave, he'd gone to a lecture in Berlin that Einstein had given when Einstein predicted his new theory of gravity. This was in November.

0: now seem to be extremely important, and they seem to be involved in creating the universe that we see around us, although we don't actually know what role they play, because there's one in the center of every galaxy, so they're clearly very important, and they actually may be connected to you and me having this conversation, because in the galaxies with the really big monster black holes, you know, tens of billions of times the mass of the sun, they tend to have these jets, right? They come out, they stab outwards from the north and south pole of these spinning black holes, and they stab out these jets for millions of light years across space, and they drive away all the gas in the center of galaxies. Now, the gas in the center of galaxies is the raw material of new stars. So in these galaxies with the really big supermassive black holes, star formation is snuffed out after one generation.
1: 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Fascinating discussion with the astronomer Mark Chown.
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1: And a good morning. Some clouds to start, 50 showers and thunderstorms into the afternoon. I'm Chris Conley, WSAU News. Donald Trump has announced a signing event on Friday for a deal that will end the war with Iran. There is a catch, as we hear from Fox News Radio's Alex Hogan in Israel.
2: Hezbollah releasing a statement saying it believes that Iran will not sign a final deal until the IDF withdraws all of its troops from southern Lebanon. And Iran's foreign minister is commenting on this, saying that an end to the war includes an end to the occupation. Even President Trump called on Israeli Prime Minister Benjamin Netanyahu to be more responsible about the conflict.
3: Israel's fighting Hezbollah too long, and too many people are being killed. And you don't have to knock down an apartment house every time you're looking for somebody.
2: This deal has not officially been released, raising a lot of questions and concerns as to what is exactly in the agreement.
1: A Democrat socialist candidate for governor in Wisconsin went viral Monday night, sharing a video on X celebrating the New York Knicks NBA champion. 3.7 million views for Francesca Hong's post. She was seen dancing and celebrating while praising fellow Democrat socialist New York City Mayor Zoran Mondami. She says, quote, New York City elected a socialist mayor and the Knicks won the championship. Imagine what we could accomplish with a socialist governor in Wisconsin. The Boys and Girls Club in the Wausau area will expand services in Merrill. They've bought the former Armory building. The club announced the deal on Tuesday. They say they have $3 million in financing to create a full-service club site, which include a playground, an art studio, a teaching kitchen, classrooms, and an academic center. Construction would begin in October and would be finished by next summer. News of an agreement to end the war in Iran will send gas prices down, but Nick Jarmuz of AAA Wisconsin says prices at the pump were already trending lower.
4: We've actually been seeing exactly a month-long trend of lower prices, dropping, you know, just a couple of cents each day. But, you know, we're down about 72 cents from the peak that we saw back in May on the 15th.
1: Multiple people are facing charges for discussing plans to attack the UFC event last weekend at the White House. FBI Director Kash Patel says the plot included using drones and a gunman to cause multiple deaths at the event on Sunday. The FBI and Secret Service uncovered the plans in a message between the suspects. They were tipped off by one of the suspect's mothers. Sean Diddy Combs' time behind bars is getting shorter. The Federal Bureau of Prisons has set his new release date for February 23rd, 2028. It's the third time that's been changed. The Bureau of Prisons has not given a reason for moving up the time. Another TikTok challenge has grave consequences for a teenager.
5: A 15-year-old girl from Oklahoma was left brain dead after taking part in the viral Benadryl TikTok challenge. The trend encourages teens to overdose on the allergy medication in order to get high. The challenge caused seizures and cardiac arrest in 15-year-old Leah Prescott. The challenge, responsible for sending at least five children to the hospital in San Diego, and in April, more than 100 children visited emergency rooms because of Benadryl overdoses. Benadryl manufacturer Johnson & Johnson has been working with social media platforms to try to remove harmful content. Sue Guzman, Fox News.
1: Brewers 2-1 winners on a Garrett Mitchell home run in the seventh inning. They beat the Guardians to open up that series. They'll play again tonight, 6:05 on WSAU. Now the 9 News forecast for Central Wisconsin. Here's meteorologist Justin Lowe.
6: Breezy and cool for this Wednesday with some rain developing during the morning hours and maybe even a couple rumbles of thunder during the afternoon. We'll have a high only in the upper 50s with a southeast wind at 10 to 20 miles per hour. Tonight, still wet during the evening hours, then it'll be drying up and remaining mostly cloudy with a low of 51. Tomorrow, we'll see a mix of sun and clouds, and there is a chance for a brief shower later in the afternoon. Highs in the upper 60s with a northwest wind around 10 to 20. I'm 9 News meteorologist Justin Lowe on AM 550, FM 99.9, WSAU.
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7: This is America in the Morning from Westwood One. Good morning, I'm John Trout. It's Wednesday, June 17th, 2026. Here's what's coming up on America in the Morning.
8: Four states and Washington, D.C. voted in primary elections Tuesday. I'm John Stolness in Washington.
9: Iran says any deal with the U.S. to end the war requires Israel to withdraw from Lebanon. Ed Donahue, Washington.
10: Rex Heuermann learns his fate after taking a plea deal in April, admitting to eight murders, avoiding a trial. Julie Walker, New York.
11: Eight people died in a B-52 bomber crash at a U.S. Air Force base in Southern California. I'm Hannah Pinsloni.
12: The Dow opens this morning at another record high. Investors are hoping oil flows through Hormuz on Friday. I'm Jessica Ettinger.
13: Republican Governor Mike DeWine says he believes that the death penalty should be abolished in Ohio. I'm Lisa Dwyer.
14: A judge in Idaho makes a decision on a controversial bathroom bill. I'm Clayton Neville.
7: All ahead on America in the Morning. It's seven after. Voters in Georgia, Alabama, Oklahoma, and Washington, D.C. voted in primary elections Tuesday. While in California, voters cast ballots for a special election to replace a former member of Congress. John Stolness has details.
8: In Georgia, Congressman Mike Collins, who received a strong endorsement from President Trump, defeated Derek Dooley for the Republican nomination for Senate.
15: Hop in, buckle up, and get ready. Y'all, this truck is fired up.
8: He'll go up against the youngest incumbent senator in the midterms, Democrat John Ossoff, who is trying to hold on to a Senate seat in a state Donald Trump won 2 years ago. Trump's endorsed pick in the governor's race, Lieutenant Governor Burt Jones, lost his Republican runoff to Rick Jackson. It's the second time this month one of Trump's picks lost a governor's primary. Randy Feenstra lost in Iowa a few weeks ago as well. Jackson will face former Atlanta Mayor Keisha Lance Bottoms in the general. In Alabama, Trump-backed Representative Barry Moore beat retired Navy SEAL Jared Hudson. Moore lavished praise on the president for his support.
16: I think he's the greatest president in my lifetime. For him to come out early for us and get in the fight for us, that was a full circle moment for our family.
8: Moore is likely to keep that Senate seat red, expected to win in November and replace Tommy Tuberville, who won the state's gubernatorial primary last month. In Oklahoma, Congressman Kevin Hearn won his Republican primary to replace DHS Secretary Mark Wayne Mullen. In the District of Columbia, voters used a new ranked choice voting system to pick their next mayor. And voters in California voted to see who would face off against one another to replace former Congressman Eric Swalwell, who resigned in April amid sexual assault allegations. John Stolness, Washington.
7: At the G7 summit in France, President Trump touted the deal he struck with Iran to end the fighting and reopen the Strait of Hormuz. But the deal may come with a price. Israel's leadership is not accepting the terms involving Lebanon, and some senators on both sides of the aisle are wondering aloud if the deal can work. Correspondent Ed Donahue reports.
17: I'm very hopeful that it'll work. We won't know for 60, maybe 90 days whether we're going to be able to confect a real agreement with Iran.
18: We're all hopeful that what ends up with this is no nuclear weapons, no ballistic missiles, no money for the Houthis, Hezbollah, Hamas. And I hope the Strait's open, but we'll see.
19: None of Donald Trump's objectives have been achieved, and they're not even close to being achieved. The regime has proved that they can take America's best shot and survive. They have proved that they can control the Strait of Hormuz.
9: Iran says any deal with the U.S. to end the war requires Israel to withdraw from Lebanon. Israel has rejected that proposal.
3: Now, I'm not happy with the way Israel has handled themselves with Lebanon and with Hezbollah. They should have been able to do this yet faster. It just goes on forever. And when that happens, it throws a negative light on the big deal, and that's the deal with Iran.
9: A U.S. official tells the AP withdrawal from Lebanon is not part of the deal.
3: Without the United States, there would be no Israel. Without me, there would be no Israel, because no other president was willing to do what I did. I've had a great relationship with Bibi, but now Bibi has to be more responsible with respect to Lebanon.
9: At the G7 summit in France, President Trump was asked about the Lebanon element.
3: I consider that the minor war, Iran's a big one, but we have that a little pinprick out there that constantly rears its head. and that's Hezbollah.
9: Formal signing is set for Friday near Luzern, Switzerland. President Trump was asked if details of the agreement will be released.
3: Oh, I will.
20: Why not release it?
3: Well, because I'd like to get a formal setting first before we do that. But I have no problem with that. It's a good document. Here's what it says. Iran will never have a nuclear weapon.
9: The president plans to send the agreement to Congress for approval.
3: This agreement's about one thing, that Iran will never have a nuclear weapon. Never, ever, ever. The rest of it's irrelevant, frankly.
9: Ed Donahue, Washington.
7: 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It's 12 after. Sentencing in a high-profile New York court case. When America in the Morning continues after these messages.
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0: We're back on America in the Morning. A clash of air masses could bring some severe weather today. Here's AccuWeather.com meteorologist LaTroy Thornton with the outlook.
1: A cold front pushing into a warm, moist, energetic air mass will be the spark to produce what could end up as an outbreak of severe weather today into tonight, with storms from far southeastern Nebraska to northeastern Oklahoma, northward to the Minneapolis area, and south and east through southern lower Michigan, much of Kentucky, even western parts of West Virginia and Pennsylvania, capable of numerous damaging wind gusts, as well as hail, flooding downpours, and tornadoes. The tornado risk may end up being the highest from the St. Louis area through central Illinois into much of northern and central Indiana. That's just one part of a rather active weather day today, with a tropical rainstorm off the Texas coast tracking northeastward through Friday to bring widespread heavy rainfall to parts of the Gulf Coast and the southeast as it becomes a tropical storm. A general 1 to 2 inches of rain can be expected across this area, with higher totals of at least 4 to 8 inches from far southeastern Texas through Louisiana into southern and central Mississippi and Alabama. Within this zone, localized higher rainfall totals could occur from southeastern Louisiana through southern Mississippi into Alabama. Wet weather won't be confined to these places, though, with showers from western Montana into the Dakotas and spotty afternoon thundershowers over southeastern Arizona. Steady rain is in store from northern Minnesota through much of upper and lower Michigan, with a risk for thunder in spots, plus a spotty shower for the interior northeast and a stray afternoon thunderstorm from central New York to Delaware. Today also brings a stray thundershower to southern and eastern North Carolina, with a risk for heavy storms from the South Carolina coast into northern Florida. In Lake Charles, Louisiana, expect tropical wind and rain, high 82. For Grand Junction, Colorado, today brings heat, sun, and a high fire threat, high 100. I'm AccuWeather.com meteorologist LaTroy Thornton.
0: 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The man dubbed the Gilgo Beach serial killer is set to be sentenced today in a New York court. Following the case, correspondent Julie Walker.
2: For decades, he was known as the Gilgo Beach serial killer, luring women to their deaths, discarding their remains around a Long Island, New York beach. Wednesday, Rex Heuermann learns his fate after taking a plea deal in April, admitting to 8 murders, avoiding a trial. Victims' families will have a chance to address him in court. It's unclear if he will take the opportunity to say anything. In an AP interview, Suffolk County Sheriff Errol Toulon said Heuermann seems resigned to what is likely his fate.
3: He doesn't seem uncomfortable in his cell. He probably, by now, is probably accepted what his life will be like and what his death will probably be like.
2: The Long Island family man and architect was finally caught 3 years ago after clues from a vehicle he drove led a police task force to him, and DNA from a discarded pizza crust matched evidence found on a victim. Julie Walker, New York.
0: The Air Force confirms 8 crew members died when their B-52 bomber crashed after taking off from a California military base. Correspondent Haya Panjwani reports on what authorities know so far as they've begun their investigation.
4: The aircraft went down around 11:20 a.m. on Monday at Edwards Air Force Base north of Los Angeles. Officials said that emergency crews responded after the aircraft went down. Deputy Commander at Edwards Air Force Base, Colonel James Hayes, says they don't know what the cause of the crash is.
5: Right now, we're going to stand up an interim safety board to do the initial gathering of the facts, and that will then lead to a safety investigation board, which will look into those root causes. Once that's complete, it takes about 30 days, then it'll go into an accident investigation board, and then that will determine all of the information that we can release to the public and to the next of kin.
4: The Boeing B-52 Stratofortress is a long-range bomber and has been used in conflicts involving the U.S. military from Vietnam to Iran. Audio courtesy of KERO. I'm Haya Panjwani.
0: It's 18 after. When we return on America in the Morning, another day, another gain for SpaceX investors. After these messages.
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0: It's 20 after. Here's the midweek business report on America in the Morning with CNBC's Jessica Ettinger.
2: Wall Street opens this morning with the Dow at a fresh record high after a mixed day for the major averages yesterday. Bond yields fell, the 10-year under 4.5%. U.S. crude oil under $80 a barrel. Investors are hoping that the war with Iran is closer to being over. President Trump said the Strait of Hormuz would be fully open on Friday when the U.S. signs a memorandum of understanding with Iran. That's a peace pause for 60 days for both sides to negotiate the end of the war.
9: First and foremost, thankfully, he's got some semblance of a path to a deal because the urgency that the White House is facing on this is pretty existential. I've been with investors for the last 48 hours. At least knowing that there is a pathway to get to an agreement by Friday suggests to me that the White House knows that they need to move quickly on this. They need to get the strait reopened, and that is the name of the game here.
2: Veda Partners' Henrietta Trays on CNBC. And here's TD Bank's Jeff Solomon with a little warning from Walmart and more.
10: The Walmart news, we are concerned about the consumer spend. We are concerned about consumer staples, right? It is really expensive to run your household for the vast majority of Americans. By the way, I think that has knock-on effect into the midterms. I think the president is super focused on the midterms, super knows that he needs to get the war in the rearview mirror because it is not a popular war with Democrats or Republicans.
2: Iran's closure of the strait has taken about a fifth of the world's oil off the market, sending energy prices soaring globally. But U.S. crude oil did fall below $80 a barrel for the first time since early March. Prices at the pump should keep falling as well. SpaceX shares up another 10% yesterday, with the company's value surpassing that of Microsoft and Amazon at one point. Here's CNBC's Sarah Eisen and David Faber.
11: There it is.
12: It just crossed, happened. So as we speak, crossed Microsoft's market
11: two
12: cap.
11: 2 days and 31 minutes of trading has a more highly valued than Microsoft. More highly valued than Microsoft. Yes. And now they're approximate market caps, but that is staggering.
2: Carvana, known for dominating used car sales in the U.S., bought seven new vehicle franchises in the past year, primarily selling Stellantis brands like Chrysler, Dodge, Jeep, and Ram. But new car dealers are watching. Carvana could significantly disrupt, if not reshape, the entire business. On today's watch list, the Fed will announce a decision on interest rates. It's Kevin Warsh's first announcement as Fed chair. They're expected to hold rates steady. Earnings are coming from CarMax. We get retail sales numbers for May, and we're going to get pending home sales numbers.
0: Thank you. There's CNBC's Jessica Ettinger. When we return on America in the Morning, upholding the law that allows one to use the public restroom that matches their gender identity. After these messages.
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0: It's 26 after. America in the Morning continues. There was a surprise announcement out of Ohio where Republican Governor Mike DeWine says his state should abolish the death penalty. Correspondent Lisa Dwyer reports.
1: Republican Governor Mike DeWine says he believes that the death penalty should be abolished in Ohio.
2: I no longer believe the death penalty is a deterrent to murder. The moral justification I had for voting for the death penalty simply no longer exists.
1: DeWine says that most who are convicted of the death penalty in Ohio die of natural causes or suicide or taken off death row by a court, and says that the small number of death row cases that actually end in execution does not provide a convincing deterrent for violent crime, including murder.
2: Therefore, I believe Ohio should abolish the death penalty.
1: And has already said he expects no further executions during his term, which runs through 2026. Ohio has not put an inmate to death since July 2018. I'm Lisa Dwyer.
0: An Idaho judge has temporarily blocked part of the state's new transgender bathroom law. Correspondent Clayton Neville reports the ruling means transgender people in the Gem State won't face criminal charges for using public restrooms that match the gender they identify with.
3: The move comes close to 2 weeks before Idaho's new transgender law was set to take effect. A group of transgender residents are suing, claiming the measure's too vague and would force them to choose between breaking the law and risking their safety. HB 752 makes it a crime to knowingly use a restroom that does not align with a person's biological sex at birth. The legislation also includes changing rooms and locker rooms. A first offense would be a misdemeanor punished by up to 1 year in prison, while a second offense within 5 years would be punishable by up to 5 years in prison and be a felony. The judge said the law is unconstitutional because it fails to provide sufficient standards for law enforcement. I'm Clayton Neville.
0: America in the Morning for Wednesday, June 17th, 2026 is produced by Jeff McKay. I'm John Trout. This is Westwood One.
4: Degrees with showers and afternoon thunderstorms. I'm Chris Conley, WSAU News. The Wausau City Council will take up action on the city's ordinances relating to data centers. Mayor Doug Denny says he and the rest of the city staff know it's only a matter of time before one of the data center developers approaches them.
5: We're amending our ordinance to account for the, you know, rapidly changing AI data center type things coming.
4: If adopted, data centers would only be allowed in areas that are zoned for medium or heavy industrial use. A 20-year-old woman accused of killing an 86-year-old man in a deadly car crash last July has waived her right to a preliminary hearing and was bound over for trial. Aaliyah Mae James of Weston is charged with homicide by a vehicle while using a controlled substance. Prosecutors say the 19-year-old had drugs in her system when she crashed into another car on Camp Phillips Road. A traffic reconstruction team says that James was traveling around 70 miles per hour. The collision killed the victim. James is now free on $10,000 cash. There will be no new trial for former Milwaukee County Judge Hannah Dugan. According to court records obtained by WISN, federal judge Lynn Edelman has dismissed Dugan's motions for a new trial or a reversal of a guilty conviction of a felony obstruction charge. Dugan's sentencing date has not yet been announced. Another day of primary elections has officials tallying the results in Georgia, Alabama, Oklahoma, and Washington, D.C. Donald Trump's political clout was again on the ballot, including in Georgia's Senate race, where he gave a last-minute endorsement to Republican Congressman Mike Collins, who is now the projected winner. He'll move into a general election against Democrat Senator John Ossoff in November. U.S. and Iranian officials are set to sign a 14-point memorandum of understanding on Friday. The agreement calls for negotiations to continue for 60 days on Iran's nuclear program. It would also reopen the Strait of Hormuz and end a U.S. naval blockade. Iran is insisting that Israel withdraw its troops from Lebanon, where they have been fighting Hezbollah guerrillas. Now, the 9 News forecast for Central Wisconsin. Here's meteorologist Justin Lowe.
6: Keep your raincoat handy for today. We'll have some rain developing by mid-morning. That'll continue off and on through the afternoon, and even a few thunderstorms possible, mainly in the southern part of the area later today. A high of 59, breezy with a southeast wind around 10 to 20. Tonight, rain during the evening, then it'll be drying up and remaining mostly cloudy. Lows in the low 50s, and then for your Thursday, a bit warmer. We'll see a bit more sun breaking out at times. There's still a chance for a brief shower in the afternoon. High 68, northwest wind at 10 to 20. I'm 9 News meteorologist Justin Lowe on AM 550, FM 99.9, WSAU.
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0: This is America in the Morning from Westwood One. Coming up this half hour.
7: Law enforcement officials disrupted a planned attack targeting the UFC cage fighting show at the White House.
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9: I'm Richard Johnson.
12: The continued threat of deadly flooding across parts of the South. I'm Clayton Neville.
13: 15 members of two Minneapolis Antifa groups are charged with conspiracy to impede or injure federal officers. I'm Julie Walker.
14: Google fights back against Chinese hackers. I'm the new old tech guy, Chuck Palm.
15: Who's playing in current and upcoming concert tours. I'm Kevin Kaw.
0: Back after these messages.
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21: Norm over the Gulf, the first name on this year's list of Atlantic tropical names is Arthur.
8: Elsewhere, a potential outbreak of severe weather across portions of the Midwest and Ohio Valley lasts into tonight. Storms from today through tonight from the Minneapolis area, south and east through much of Iowa, southern Wisconsin and lower Michigan, point south and west through far northeastern Oklahoma and northern Arkansas, and places as far to the east as northwestern West Virginia and western Pennsylvania could bring hail, widespread damaging wind gusts, even tornadoes. Otherwise, a spotty morning shower over the interior northeast gives way to a stray afternoon thunderstorm from the Delmarva Peninsula northward into central New York. Look for steady rain with some thunder from the northern part of lower Michigan, north and west through northern Minnesota, with showers west of there from the Dakotas into central Montana. Most areas from there south and west through the west coast look to be dry today, with the exception of some spotty afternoon thundershowers developing around the Arizona-New Mexico border. That's the weather across America. I'm AccuWeather.com meteorologist LaTroy Thornton.
0: 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The FBI and other law enforcement agencies were able to disrupt an alleged plot targeting this past weekend's UFC Freedom 250 event on the south lawn of the White House. Ed Donahue reports five arrests have been made and another two dozen others have been identified in connection with a planned attack that would have used explosive-laden drones and other weapons at the event attended by President Trump and his family.
7: Court papers show law enforcement officials disrupted a planned attack targeting the UFC cage fighting show at the White House over the weekend.
10: 23 people do not get to the point where they're going to commit a mass terror incident in Washington, D.C. without some serious funding, without some serious coordination. And we've actually been trying to go with those networks of coordination because this is it's a terrorist plot.
7: The papers said plotters disgruntled with the direction of the country, spoke of flying explosive-laden drones and shooting panic crowd members as they fled.
10: This is very, very dark stuff.
7: Vice President J.D. Vance spoke to Fox News Channel.
10: This is what happens when people turn the rhetoric up so loud that disagreeing with somebody is a cause for violence. That's the place that we've come to, unfortunately, with too much of our political rhetoric. We got to tell everybody to tone it down.
7: The FBI obtained encrypted text messages showing roughly 20 people sharing detailed maps of the area and discussing the need for a safe house and escape routes after the attack. The affidavit said members of the group believed the country needed to be torn down and rebuilt. Some felt people who were involved with Jeffrey Epstein should not govern the country. Ed Donahue, Washington.
0: Just days after the multi-million-dollar repair, repainting, and refitting of the reflecting pool on the National Mall in front of the Lincoln Memorial, a problem that's plagued the water for decades is back. Algae. More from correspondent Rich Johnson.
21: After thousands of gallons of new blue paint,
22: think of it as a swimming pool. We have a color. It's called American Flag Blue.
21: And a renovation that cost about $14 million, algae is quickly regrown in the reflecting pool water.
23: It was 100% waste of fun.
21: Maryland resident and pool owner Dana Pace was surveying the scene as National Park Service crews poured several gallons of hydrogen peroxide into the pool. She says the president is right in his assessment.
23: You have to treat it like a swimming pool with chemicals, chlorine, etc. And that's not what this pool was designed for.
21: Another pool owner surveying the scene.
11: But I like it a little gamey.
21: Patrick Hicks of Florida understands the issue.
24: I know what it takes and what an environmental wreck it is to keep dumping those chemicals in the water to keep it blue.
21: Algae's been an issue for the reflecting pool for decades as the D.C. sun heats the shallow, still water. But once the current growth is killed and removed, crews say the new state-of-the-art filtration system known as the ozone nanobubbler will keep the water clean. Other tourists and locals walking by have various opinions about the whole thing and shared them with the BBC.
25: It's a reflecting pool, not a swimming pool.
26: Seems like a nice idea.
27: History does not need to be changed.
28: As a Washingtonian, I like it.
21: And Hicks says there is a compromise.
24: As long as it doesn't stink, I'm okay. And as long as I can enjoy it and get close, I'm fine with it and happy about it.
21: I'm Rich Johnson.
0: A slow-moving weather system near South Texas and parts of Louisiana has the potential to strengthen into a tropical storm before moving inland later this week. Correspondent Clayton Neville reports flooding could be widespread and damaging to both states.
1: The threat of deadly flooding comes after parts of central and southeast Texas and some of Louisiana were drenched with rain in recent days. These Houston area residents told KHOU-TV the water rose fast and dozens of drivers were stranded in their cars or had to abandon them altogether.
2: One second I was turning around doing orders and then the next second it's flooded.
26: It's high water. It's up to the middle of their doors. So as soon as they open the door, the water likes to rush in.
1: The National Hurricane Center says the system has the potential to become Tropical Cyclone 1 of this hurricane season.
3: Several days of dangerous and potentially life-threatening flash flooding along portions of the Gulf Coast from the mid and upper Texas coast across much of central Louisiana, central and southern Mississippi, stretching into central Alabama through the next several days.
1: National Hurricane Center Director Dr. Michael Brennan.
3: Corpus Christi to Houston, across much of Louisiana, much of central Mississippi, and into central Alabama. We are expecting widespread rainfall totals of 4 to 8 inches, with isolated amounts of as high as 12 inches through this area, which could cause significant and potentially life-threatening flash flooding over the next several days.
1: The water expected to keep rising in coming days.
3: We also have several flash flood warnings and river flood warnings already in effect.
1: Texas Governor Greg Abbott has issued a disaster declaration for 101 counties as the potential for flash flooding is widespread across the southern parts of the Lone Star State.
3: We could see tropical storm conditions anywhere along the coast from Sargent, Texas to Morgan City, Louisiana, as we are expecting the system to strengthen and bring the potential for tropical storm conditions to the coast in that region, regardless of whether or not it actually becomes tropical storm or not. And we could see minor to moderate coastal flooding across portions of the upper Texas and Louisiana coastline.
1: In Texas, I'm Clayton Neville.
0: It's 17 till. Among the stories we're covering next, update on a Chicago cross burning and alleged Antifa members suspects in an ICE crackdown when America in the Morning returns after these messages.
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0: It's 15 till. America in the Morning continues. Federal prosecutors announced they're charging 15 people they claim are connected to Antifa and impeded agents during Minnesota's immigration crackdown. Correspondent Julie Walker reports.
1: A federal indictment was unsealed, charging 15 defendants with conspiracy to impede or injure federal officers and other charges related to efforts of two Minneapolis-based Antifa groups that violently opposed the enforcement of federal law in our state. The defendants are members and associates of Direct Action Minnesota.
2: Minnesota's U.S. Attorney Daniel Rosen announcing Tuesday 15 members of two Minneapolis Antifa groups are charged with conspiracy to impede or injure federal officers involved in the Trump administration's immigration crackdown in the state earlier this year.
1: Today's charges and arrests reflect a broad federal effort to address organized, lawless behavior which seeks to disrupt the execution of federal law, endanger law enforcement, and importantly, endanger the very communities that these defendants falsely claim to be protecting.
2: Rosen says their actions include stalking ICE agents, throwing blocks of ice at their vehicles, and setting up blockades around federal buildings. Meanwhile, the U.S. attorney was asked about charges related to federal agents fatally shooting Alex Preddy and Renee Good and said those investigations are ongoing. I'm Julie Walker.
0: A suspect is in custody following a double shooting Tuesday afternoon that left one person dead inside Wilmington Hospital in Delaware. Police in Philadelphia took a 23-year-old man into custody and is facing extradition back to Delaware to face charges. Wilmington Hospital was placed on lockdown after the shooting, but that has since been lifted. Authorities believe the shooter was a hospital employee who shot two other hospital employees and said they've determined the shooting to be a targeted incident. Several agencies, including the FBI, were involved in tracking down the suspected shooter. We reported last week on America in the Morning about a police investigation in Chicago after local residents found a cross on fire in a public park. On Tuesday, authorities arrested a person they believe is linked to that cross burning. Correspondent Jennifer King reports.
3: Police in Chicago say a man is in custody in an arson and potential hate crime investigation after a large cross was set on fire June 9th in Chicago's Grant Park. Kanika Carlton was driving home from running errands when she saw the burning cross.
4: In 2026, we are burning crosses.
3: Whoa. Last week, Merlin Liu sent a video to NBC5 Chicago saying he's the shirtless man in photos distributed by police, apologizing to people who are offended and complaining about President Trump. Liu, a senior at the University of Illinois Chicago, told NBC's Chuck Gotti he was trying to protest the Trump administration and Christian nationalist MAGA supporters. Liu says he built the cross from slats he carried from his apartment, topped it with a red hat, and got the fire going with toilet paper and lighter fluid. The 21-year-old from Naperville claimed he knew of the historical relevance but did not understand the degree to which the act would appear to be racially motivated. I'm Jennifer King.
0: A controversial young quarterback is turning pro rather than returning to college. Correspondent Gethin Coolball reports the situation facing Brendan Sorsby is a gambling controversy.
5: Transfer quarterback Brendan Sorsby will not play for Texas Tech this fall. He is instead planning to enter the NFL supplemental draft. That will end an unprecedented legal fight over the college eligibility for a player who had acknowledged betting on college and pro sports, including some on his own team while a freshman at Indiana 4 years ago. It came on the same day the NCAA and Big 12 had filings in different courts challenging a temporary injunction that cleared the way for Sorsby to play, despite being declared ineligible after making thousands of bets worth at least $90,000 in college. I'm Gethin Coolball.
0: A Chinese cybercrime operation weaponized Google's own AI, and the FBI is shutting the network down. The new old tech guy, Chuck Palm, has that story.
6: We've all gotten that one text. Maybe it said your toll was unpaid, or your USPS package was held. And you almost clicked. Well, now we know who built those sites and just how cheap it was. Google filed suit this week against a Chinese-based operation called Outsider Enterprise. These guys aren't just hackers, they're running a franchise. For $88 a week, any criminal with a Telegram account could buy a kit that built convincing fake websites impersonating Google, YouTube, or the post office, even EasyPass. 290 different templates, all turnkey. And what made those fake sites look so real? Google's own Gemini, the AI code writing those sites. In just 2 weeks this past May, the gang fired off 2.5 million scam texts. The FBI puts the total damage at around $1.9 billion and nearly 4 million stolen credit card numbers. Google isn't just suing. They're coordinating with the FBI and working with AT&T, T-Mobile, and Verizon to shut the pipeline down at the network level. Pro tip, if you get a text about a toll, a package, or a payment you don't remember, don't click it. Forward it to 7726. That's spam on your keypad, and that's how you fight back. Follow the new old tech guy on X, at Chuck Palm.
0: America in the Morning's Robert Workman has Wednesday sports.
7: Some of soccer's brightest stars were on the big stage at the World Cup Tuesday. Kylian Mbappe scored twice to lead France over Senegal 3-1, becoming the top international scorer in French history and temporarily moving him ahead of Lionel Messi in World Cup goals. But the Argentine superstar posted a hat trick in a 3-0 rout of Algeria, tying him with Miroslav Klose. Those two share the record with 16 World Cup goals all time. Next man up, perhaps, Premier League star Erling Haaland. He scored twice in his World Cup debut as Norway nailed Iraq 4-1. The U.S. is back on the pitch Friday versus Australia. Baseball, the Dodgers shaded the Rays 1-0. Justin Robleski allowed 3 hits, and Shohei Ohtani's homer provided all the scoring. Manager Dave Roberts says don't sleep on the D.
8: It just goes hand in hand, the pitching with the defense, and the positioning has been great. The defense, you know, Max got a lot of action today, a lot of hard contact, made plays, and then Mookie's just been fantastic at short.
7: Brewers edged the Guardians 2-1. Each team managed just 4 hits, but 2 of Milwaukee's left the park, courtesy of Bryce Durang and Garrett Mitchell. Reliever Aaron Ashby becomes the first 10-game winner in the majors this year. Yankees walloped the White Sox in a clash of division leaders. Cal Raleigh returned from the injured list to deliver a tie-breaking 2-run single as the Mariners scuttled the Orioles. Angels shut out the Diamondbacks behind Reed Detmers and the Bookworms, while Mike Trout went deep. And in the What Have You Done For Me Lately department, 2 days after losing the Stanley Cup Finals, the Vegas Golden Knights announced that coach John Tortorella will not be back next year. Torch was hired late in the season, won 21 of 30 games between then and the end of the playoffs. Two more, and he'd have his name on the cup. That's Wednesday Sports.
0: Thank you, sir. Now 7 before the hour. When we return on America in the Morning, from lightsabers to hoverboards, Hollywood prop auction, when we return after these messages.
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13: I'm Rusty Halverson. Here's what's happening in agriculture. 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

0: Senate 2, and the Senate's looking at potentially doing things a little bit differently.
1: The letter outlined significant headwinds faced in the farm economy, including high input costs, low commodity prices, market volatility, trade uncertainty, and a rise in farm exits and bankruptcies.
0: We outlined these concerns in this letter, and with the focus on farm policy through the Farm Bill, with all of the challenges in the farm economy, we think now is really an important time to take action, for Congress to take action, to strengthen the farm safety net for farmers, which is really what we're outlining and calling for in this letter.
1: Once again, that's Aaron Shire of the National Farmers Union. The condition of the U.S. corn and soybean crops improved slightly last week. That according to USDA's weekly crop progress numbers. USDA meteorologist Brad Rippey.
2: Corn condition, 68% of the crop rated good to excellent. That's up 1 point, and we're steady at 6% of the corn rated very poor to poor, and that is no change from the previous week. Soybean condition, 66% good to excellent, up 1 point from last week, steady at 6% very poor to poor.
1: USDA said 55% of the nation's spring wheat crop was in good to excellent shape, up 3 points from the prior week. Ag Secretary Brooke Rollins hosted several land-grant university leaders at USDA for a roundtable discussion and announced the opening of the fiscal year 2026 funding opportunity for the Research Facilities Act program. The Working Families Tax Cuts legislation provided $125 million annually for the program to help address decades of deferred maintenance and accelerate modernization of agricultural research facilities across the country.
3: For Wednesday morning, here's a look at ag prices. Corn is at $4.15, soybeans $11.36, live cattle $3.55, feeder cattle $3.66, Class 3 milk for June $15.99, and for July $16.28. I'm Chris Conley in the WSAU newsroom. Here's a look at this morning's top news stories. Iran says that Israel must withdraw from Lebanon before a peace agreement is signed, which is now scheduled for Friday. Warsaw has passed an ordinance that regulates any data center proposals. There are none in the city right now. Here is the 9 News forecast for central Wisconsin. Rainy and cool today. Thunderstorms likely south of Marathon County. Highs upper 50s. Rain continuing tonight and clearing into tomorrow morning with a low near 50. Details are on the way at 6 on the WSAU Wisconsin Morning News on AM 550, FM 99.9, and Wausau 95.1 WSAU.
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1: Partial sunshine and 50 at 6 o'clock. Good Wednesday morning. I'm Chris Conley, WSAU News. Five suspects are under arrest. They were planning to attack people during last weekend's White House UFC event. Fox News Radio's Christina Coleman has more.
2: One of the alleged motives was to target, quote, capitalist elites, billionaires, and politicians. Authorities also released photos of the weapons and the aerial maps the suspects plan to use. And as scary as all of this is, you got to give credit to President Trump. He did not appear fazed at all.
3: I haven't heard about it, no, but I watched the attack that I watched were the fighters.
2: He's so calm, cool, and collected. Also, the feds are looking at 23 people in online chats as part of their ongoing investigation.
1: Donald Trump also says the U.S. would resume military action against Iran if they break the agreement that was announced last weekend. A signing is set for Friday. More from Fox News Radio's Alex Hogan in Tel Aviv, Israel.
4: President Trump doubling down on that message, giving this warning to Iran.
3: Iran will never have a nuclear weapon. And it says it loud and clear. They're not going to develop it. They're not going to buy it. They're not going to do anything with it. And if they do, they suffer unbelievable consequences. All hell will rain down on them. And they're not going to do that.
4: Vice President J.D. Vance didn't rule out the potential of future military action if Iran does not abide by this agreement. Iran's top diplomat says the IDF remaining in Lebanon would violate the Memorandum of Understanding. President Trump telling Israeli Prime Minister Benjamin Netanyahu to be more responsible, saying that Israel has been fighting Hezbollah too long.
1: Three people accused in Wisconsin of attempting to overturn the 2020 election results have all pled not guilty. The trio were arraigned in Dane County Court yesterday on charges related to the so-called fake elector scheme. It includes Jim Troupas, who lives in the county and was a former Wisconsin campaign attorney for Donald Trump. The three are alleged to have played a major role in trying to stop the certification of Joe Biden's win by about 20,000 votes in 2020. A former Milwaukee County judge's request to have her guilty conviction overturned and get a new trial has been denied. Federal Judge Lynn Edelman released the ruling yesterday denying Hannah Dugan's motion to reconsider her conviction. Dugan's case will now move for sentencing, which was originally scheduled earlier this week. A jury convicted Dugan of felony obstruction for helping an illegal immigrant escape her courtroom by using a side door leading to the street while ICE agents were waiting outside. Wausau is about to have new zoning rules for any proposed data centers in town. You'll hear about that coming up next.
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1: WSAU News Time, 6:04. The Wausau City Council will vote on changes to the city's ordinances involving data centers. Mayor Doug Dinney says it's just a matter of time till there are data center proposals in the city.
6: We're amending our ordinance to account for the, you know, rapidly changing AI data center type things coming.
1: He says the city is being proactive. He says the ordinance would limit data centers to one of two zoning designations.
6: We have limited it to, as you saw tonight, medium industrial, heavy industrial.
1: The full city council will vote on the change on July 14th. The Wisconsin Legislative Black Caucus says they will hold their annual Juneteenth celebration on Tuesday at the state capitol. Milwaukee Democrat Senator Dora Drake is the caucus chair.
7: What freedom looks like yesterday, today, and tomorrow is this year's theme because it demonstrates our community's ongoing struggle for liberation, equity, and the human dignity that all of God's children deserve.
1: Juneteenth is celebrated on June 19th, commemorating the freeing of the last slaves held in captivity in America. On Wednesday afternoon, that's today, the Fed announces its latest decision on interest rates. It's their first under a new chairman.
8: It's the central bank's fourth policy meeting of the year and Kevin Warsh's first as Fed chairman. This afternoon, the Fed will announce its interest rate decision along with a policy statement and summary of economic projections, followed by Warsh's first post-meeting press conference. The Fed is overwhelmingly expected to leave its benchmark rate unchanged at 3.5% to 3.75%, which would mark the fourth pause in a row following three consecutive rate cuts and six in total since September of 2024, when the central bank kicked off the current easing cycle with a big half-point move. Hillary Barsky, Fox News.
1: Brewers and Guardians tied 1-1 in the bottom of the seventh when Garrett Mitchell came up.
9: As Mitchell sends one deep right center, goodbye! The Brewers back in front with one swing of the bat.
1: Brian Anderson's call on Major League Baseball television, Brewers 2, Cleveland 1. 6:05 at WSAU, now our 9 News forecast for Central Wisconsin. Here's meteorologist Justin Lowe.
10: Breezy and cool for this Wednesday with some rain developing during the morning hours and maybe even a couple rumbles of thunder during the afternoon. We'll have a high only in the upper 50s with a southeast wind at 10 to 20 miles per hour. Tonight, still wet during the evening hours, then it'll be drying up and remaining mostly cloudy with a low of 51. Tomorrow, we'll see a mix of sun and clouds, and there is a chance for a brief shower later in the afternoon. Highs in the upper 60s with a northwest wind around 10 to 20. I'm 9 News meteorologist Justin Lowe on AM 550, FM 99.9, WSAU.
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1: Brewers have won three out of their last four, beat the Guardians last night 2-1. Bryce Terang and Garrett Mitchell had solo home runs. Aaron Ashby gets the win. Cardinals were 3-2 winners over the Padres. Brewers leading the NL Central stays at 4.5 games. Northwoods League Baseball, Lakeshore over the Woodchucks 9-4. Kalamazoo beat Wisconsin Rapids 10-1. The Packers are closing in on their summer break. Green Bay takes the field on Thursday for its final OTA. Then they break until later in the summer when training camp begins. The Marquette men's basketball team is scheduled a game in Chicago. They'll be at the United Center against Missouri, part of the Legends Classic on November 15th. Marquette has won just 4 out of 9 meetings all time against the Tigers. That's sports on WSAU. Here is the WSAU real-time market ticker. Stock trades were mixed yesterday. The Dow was up 328 to 51,999, but the NASDAQ and S&P 500 had both traded lower. Asian markets were mixed. Japan's Nikkei up, Hong Kong's Hang Seng down. Crude oil is down from $77 now to $75 a barrel. At our Wausau Broadcast Center, partly sunny, 50. I'm Chris Conley on Central Wisconsin's only local news station, WSAU.
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1: Welcome to Wednesday's edition of the WSAU Wisconsin Morning News. Hump Day? I'm Chris Conley. Glad you're here. I want to talk about soccer. I mean, it's the cool thing to do. It's the World Cup now. Just because the World Cup is in America, are you suddenly going to watch it? Are you going to be cheering for Team USA? Apparently, our American team, which has always had a certain level of talent, has better coaching, is under better management now. Some people say that this is soccer's big moment. I'm not so sure. And I will give you an example of a secondary sport that I like. Horse racing. Remember years ago, there was a popular book, best-selling book, and then turned into a movie, about Seabiscuit, the racehorse during the Depression era. And we were told that the movie about Seabiscuit was so good, was so beautiful, was such a heartwarming story, that that was going to be horse racing's moment. That people who went to see the movie Seabiscuit might say, you know, I think I'd like to go to a day at the races. We were told that it was horse racing's close-up. Seabiscuit, by the way, is a beautiful movie, wonderfully told. It does move a little bit slow, and in fact, you go a long, long way into the movie until you actually see the first horse race. That's one of the criticisms of Seabiscuit. I know, being someone who loves horse racing, I know and have been to many of the locations where Seabiscuit was filmed. Seabiscuit was filmed in part at Saratoga Racecourse on what looks like a beautiful fall afternoon. When Seabiscuit is worked out before the Howard family buys him, Seabiscuit is sent for a trot and then a run through the open fields of Saratoga. As beautiful a scene of man on a horse as you could possibly imagine. And I will tell you, no one fell in love with horse racing by watching it on TV. You fell in love by going to a day at the racetrack and watching and seeing the horses in full stride in front of your own eyes. And yet, Seabiscuit did not make new horse racing fans. That if someone said, I love that movie so much, I want to see what happens at a real day at the races. Well, there's still a half hour between races. That's how long it takes to bring one group of horses into the paddock, to saddle them, for the jockeys to come out, to warm them up, and then get them into the... It's a half hour between races. So if you're someone who's inclined to gamble, you say, wow, I could play a slot machine 100 times in the time it takes to run just one race. Imagine how many hands of blackjack could be dealt at a casino. If gambling is your thing, horse racing is too slow for you. And taking the time to learn to handicap a race, to intelligently pick which horse might win, that takes a lot of effort. It's like going to school, and in the meantime, you bet and bet wrong and lose money. So we were told that this wonderfully filmed, beautiful, romanticized movie was going to be horse racing's big moment. And it wasn't. And we are told now that the World Cup here in the United States is going to be soccer's moment. Oh, there are so many kids who are playing soccer. By the way, I get that. Because if you're a non-athletic kid, right, if your athleticism is not so good, at least in soccer you get to run around and chase the ball. Whereas if you play Little League, you're parked out in right field where the dandelions grow and the ball never gets hit to you. And it's boring then. So there are so many kids that play soccer that now they'll get to see the very best soccer in the world, and there will be more soccer fans. And there are so many soccer moms and soccer dads who watch their kids play, and now suddenly they'll see the very highest level of soccer. I don't think so. I've got to tell you, soccer has been an acquired taste for me. I know much of what I know about soccer because of my oldest son, who is a soccer nut. I will concede that 5 billion people around the globe can't all be wrong. There are 5 billion soccer fans. But here in the United States, we like baseball. Only a few other countries play baseball. Latin American countries, Cuba, Japan, South Korea. But baseball is not really a global sport. Baseball is popular in some countries, not so much in others. NFL football. Oh, Commissioner Roger Goodell, he's trying to push NFL football out into Europe and to Mexico without all that much success so far. So soccer faces a much more crowded environment for our attention. My suspicion is that if you're not a soccer fan now, oh, you might have a passing curiosity about how the American soccer team does, but I don't think this is soccer's big moment. I don't think the World Cup coming to the United States suddenly changes the number of people who, bingo, are soccer fans. I do have something to say about all of the foreign tourists who are coming into the United States to watch these matches. I'll share that with you when we come right back on the WSAU Wisconsin Morning News.
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1: I'm so glad you're starting your day here on the WSAU Wisconsin Morning News. I'm Chris Conley. Apparently, foreign visitors who are in the U.S. for the World Cup love it here. I think there are three things that I can put my finger on about why would a foreign visitor from wherever they've got the money to come to the U.S. to follow their national soccer team, and many of them are reporting back, we love America. I think one of those things is the friendliness of us. That in a lot of other countries, the casual conversation that takes place between friendly Americans is unheard of. That in England or in Germany, there is no small talk in the checkout line at the supermarket between strangers. That if you say hello to the woman in front of you, you don't know each other. Hello, how are you? That the response in most European countries would be, no, I'm not giving you my number and I'm not going to bed with you. That people just don't say hello or have casual in France, the man in front of you, hello, how are you? Said, no, I'm not giving you my number and I'm not going to bed with you. That they find Americans, particularly for those who are attending the matches in the southern U.S., Atlanta is one of the host cities, that southern hospitality, a friendliness or a warmth, is unheard of in other countries where they just tend to keep their distance socially. And a lot of the visitors are liking that. The other thing that I believe that they like is the bigness of America. In fact, I saw an interview with one of the fans who's here from Japan, and I think one of their matches is being played in Texas. And the idea of being able to go out of the city and just see a vast expanse of land is unheard of in many of these other much smaller countries. For instance, in Japan, do you know what is the ultimate social status in Japan? To be able to play golf. I mean, Japan's a small country. It's an island nation. There's not enough land to go around. So golf, which takes up a lot of land, oh, you must be very rich if you play golf because land is at a premium, land is very expensive, and to be a member of a country club in Japan means that you are unimaginably wealthy. And yet in America, you go out to a place like the Rocky Mountains or the Great Plains or the great expanses of Texas, and they say that part of America's greatness is in its size. All right, here's the third and final point on why I think foreigners are loving America. It's that whatever country you come here from, there are people of your kind. There are people from your country who are already in America, in some cases for generations, and many of them are having tremendous success. Oh, you're here from the Dominican Republic because you've got a soccer team in the World Cup. Well, you know what? There are Dominicans in the U.S. by the tens of thousands. Many of them have been here for generations. Their kids are American, but they still claim Dominican heritage, and they're having success in America. Oh, you're over here from Korea. Well, there is a large and growing and prosperous Korean community in the United States, and you can find people of your kind, of your heritage from your country, who have been in America, are having a very positive American experience of their own. No, they're not native. They don't translate back to the American Revolution. They're not daughters of the Revolution type people. But yet they have adopted the American way of life. They've adapted to the American economy, where there are unbridled opportunities and chances for success, where the only limits on how you can make it in the country are your own drive and your own ambition. And a lot of people coming over here from France or Germany, where you are kind of told, hey, we've got great parks. We've got a lot of social welfare programs here. Just be accepting of your lot in life. If you're poor and working class, we'll make sure you got food. It'll be impossible to evict you from your apartment. And look at how beautiful the Bundesfeld is outside. Well, okay, that's nice. But yet in America, if you want something bigger for yourself, well, there are Germans and Frenchmen and Koreans and Mexicans and Dominicans who are all here in America, and some of them are having fabulous success, and that appeals to their countrymen when they come over here. which is why I think America, a chance to show off what makes us us, is one of the biggest opportunities of the World Cup. And I'm just loving that. 6:26, I've got a Fox News commentary, the news at 6:30, and today's musical stumper, all coming up on WSAU.
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10: When you compare modern day things to actual humanitarian scourges that plagued our country, you're denigrating the actual atrocity. It's like when they say Trump is Hitler, Trump is a Jewish daughter. I don't know what you know about Hitler, but he wasn't a big player on the bar mitzvah circuit. Didn't get a lot of awards from the Jewish business community like Trump did. Didn't have a Jewish son-in-law. When you say things like Trump is Hitler, it's designed to get people revved up and make them support your cause because you're the good guys. Except the only problem is you're really denigrating the suffering of the people who actually were killed by Nazis, not to mention the heroism of the greatest generation that went over there and confronted the Nazis. There's no one listening that can give me a correlation between Hitler, who wiped out 6 million people. Okay, Trump isn't killing people. He's not trying to create a master race.
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1: 6:30, partly cloudy and 50. Showers and thunderstorms will be widespread, most of them south of Wausau for this afternoon and tonight. I'm Chris Conley, WSAU News. Wausau is likely to update its city zoning ordinances for data centers. Now, there are no data centers within the city limits, and there are no proposals on the table. Mayor Doug Dinney says this ordinance is a proactive measure. He says any such development will require special scrutiny.
9: All cases will require a conditional use permit, so we can then look at water usage, you know, demands on our utilities, noise.
1: He says data centers would only be allowed in areas zoned for medium or heavy industrial use, and the mayor says there'd be very few opportunities to build one outside of the Wausau Industrial Park.
9: If you look at the number of lots that we have in the city that are 10-plus acres. It's pretty small, you know, outside of the industrial park. We don't have a lot of large parcels. Yeah.
1: The city council still needs to approve the new zoning change, and they'll take that up when they meet on July 15th. A 20-year-old woman who's accused of killing an 86-year-old man in a fatal car crash last July has waived her right to a preliminary hearing and has been bound over for trial. It's the case against Aaliyah Mae James of Weston, charged with homicide by intoxicated use of a vehicle. Police say she was high on a controlled substance. The crash on Camp Phillips Road, where she was going allegedly 70 miles per hour, took the life of another driver that she crashed into, an 86-year-old man. James is free on $10,000 bond. A formal arraignment is set for August 24th. A man accused of sexually assaulting a girl in Wisconsin has been caught in Montana.
11: Police in the La Crosse County village of French Island report 33-year-old Matthew Weber was arrested on Friday in Great Falls, Montana, and will be extradited back to Wisconsin. Weber is accused of assaulting a 12-year-old girl and is also suspected to have attacked the girl's sister. Weber was already on a flight to Montana by the time the attack was reported to police 2 weeks ago.
12: Raymond Newport, WSAU News.
1: A Kenosha couple are taking their fight over a 50-50 raffle at a Brewers game to the Wisconsin Supreme Court. Matt and Annette Flynn say they were unfairly denied $13,000 at a 2023 Brewers game. They didn't make it to the 50-50 table by the seventh inning to claim their prize. The Flynns said they could not see the scoreboard to read the winning ticket number and were then directed to the wrong location. When they found out they did win, they say that they were late by just a minute or two, and another winner had already been chosen. We have an update on a report from Madison that a man may have died in police custody, and the cause of death may have been fudged. We'll have that story next.
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1: It is 6:34 at WSAU. A new report says a man may have died in Madison police custody, not from an overdose. More on the case from reporter Robin Culpert.
18: The department's interim independent police monitor released the findings on Monday after the man's mother had filed a complaint. They claim 32-year-old Richard Johnson's death was caused by restraint cardiac arrest and not an overdose of drugs, as reported by the medical examiner. Johnson was wanted on suspicion of car theft, and when confronted, police say, he ran and they tackled him. Johnson died in police custody. Madison's police chief has issued a statement saying the officers involved acted within the department's policies and training standards. Dane County's DA also cleared the officers of criminal liability.
1: The U.S. and Iran are officially going to sign a framework agreement on Friday. Vice President J.D. Vance will be there in Switzerland for it. He tells NBC News that details related to the deal won't be released until the ceremony, and that's when the next phase of negotiations will begin. The Knicks managed to make even more history on their way to the NBA title. 25 million viewers watched the broadcast on ABC and ESPN. New York's win over the Spurs was the most watched Game 5 since 1998, when Michael Jordan was going for a sixth championship for the Chicago Bulls. A Democrat socialist candidate for governor in Wisconsin went viral on Monday after celebrating the New York Knicks NBA championship. Francesca Hong can be seen dancing and celebrating. She praised New York City's socialist mayor Zoran Mondami, saying, "If New York City elects a socialist mayor and the Knicks win, imagine what we could accomplish with a socialist governor in Wisconsin." It is 6:35 at WSAU.
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1: We travel delay-free at this hour on Highway 51. No problems, I-39 to Mosinee and Stevens Point. Clear across the 29 Wisconsin River Bridge and further eastbound to Ringle and Hapley. 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This week at Smith Brothers, smoke bratwurst. $4.99 for an 18-ounce package at Smith Brothers Meats. 822 South Division Street in Colby. Unsettled weather this afternoon and into tonight. Here's the 9 News forecast with meteorologist Justin Lowe.
10: Keep your raincoat handy for today. We'll have some rain developing by mid-morning. That'll continue off and on through the afternoon and even a few thunderstorms possible, mainly in the southern part of the area later today. A high of 59, breezy with a southeast wind around 10 to 20. Tonight, rain during the evening, then it'll be drying up and remaining mostly cloudy. Lows in the low 50s. And then for your Thursday, a bit warmer. We'll see a bit more sun breaking out at times. There's still a chance for a brief shower in the afternoon, high 68, northwest wind at 10 to 20. I'm 9 News meteorologist Justin Lowe on AM 550, FM 99.9, WSAU.
1: 50 and partly cloudy. 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
1: Let's take a look at Wednesday sports. Brewers 2-1 winners over the Guardians, tied 1-1, a home run in the ballgame for the Brewers' Garrett Mitchell in the seventh was the difference in the victory. Brewers and Guardians again tonight, 6:05 at WSAU. Northwoods League Baseball, Lakeshore over the Woodchucks 9-4. Kalamazoo beat Wisconsin Rapids 10-1. Final day of Packers OTAs tomorrow, then they'll break until training camp later this summer. That's sports on WSAU.
21: Now, SpaceX shares rose 3% this morning as the Elon Musk-led company extended a remarkable rally that's seen the stock surge around 62% since a blockbuster IPO on Friday. Consistent gains for SpaceX this week pushed its market cap above Amazon yesterday. SpaceX had a market cap of $2.65 trillion at the close yesterday. Today's Federal Open Market Committee meeting marks the first one with new chairman Kevin Warsh at the helm of the U.S. Central Bank. Investors are largely expecting that the Fed will keep interest rates unchanged at a target range of 3.5% to 3.75%. Treasury yields inched higher this morning as investors await the outcome of Kevin Warsh's first Fed policy meeting. The yield on the 10-year U.S. Treasury note was over one basis point higher to 4.439%. Futures are slightly higher this morning as SpaceX shares rise. Yesterday, the Dow gained 328, the NASDAQ down 307. That's your money now.
1: Thank you, Nicole Murray, on the WSAU real-time market ticker. The Dow starts at a new record high, 51,999. Asian markets were mixed overnight. Japan's Nikkei was higher. Hong Kong's Hang Seng was down. Partly to mostly cloudy and 50. I'm Chris Conley on Central Wisconsin's only local news station, WSAU.
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1: Here comes our musical stumper. All of these songs on the charts on this day, June 17th. Can you guess the year? I actually saw Maria Muldaur in concert. She does a very unusual musical set. She says all of these songs are from the 1920s and 1930s. Radio wasn't even a big thing back then, so you've probably never heard these songs, but they're all great. And she's right. And then she does her one radio hit, Midnight at the Oasis, as her encore number. She was very entertaining.

I'm seeing the publicity photos here. Oh my goodness, their stage outfits were outrageous. The Hughes Corporation in bell bottoms sing Rock

The lead singer for the Hughes Corporation worked at the Waffle House until Rock the Boat became a hit. The guy serving you waffles in Inglewood, California, became the lead singer of

also on the charts on this day, June 17th. Oh, early Steely Dan. It's Ricky, don't lose that number.

an unusual ABBA song. Here comes Waterloo. ABBA thought this song was so stupid that they couldn't release it in Europe. Released only in the U.S. At Waterloo, Napoleon did surrender. They thought that was too stupid and corny for our European fans. But boy, did the Americans eat it up. A song that was released here because they thought we were kind of stupid.

I'm looking at a picture of Agatha here. That's quite a way to start the day. My goodness. If you haven't figured out the top five yet, here it comes. At number five, the Jackson 5, Dancing Machine.

The number four song on this day, Paul McCartney and Wings. The album length version of this, where we finally get to While the Rain Exploded with a Mighty Crash and the song starts to get a little bit good. That version goes on for more than 7 minutes. The radio edit of Band on the Run.

Number two song on this day. Oh my God, I see their publicity photo. Those are corduroy tuxedos. Green corduroy tuxedos for the stylistics. And you make me

0: Woo! A steamy slow jam.
1: Precious love.
0: The number one song on this day you haven't heard in forever. It doesn't get played anymore. So what song was number one on this day? Here it comes. Bo Donaldson and the Haywoods. Yeah, the musical royalties have dried up on this and have been dry for years. At number one, Billy, Don't Be a Hero.

0: So what year are these songs from? The hits of June 17th, 1974. Another musical stumper Thursday morning tomorrow here on WSAU.
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0: Wednesday morning is here, and this is the WSAU Wisconsin Morning News. Hi there, I'm Chris Conley. I regularly make stops at the post office. It's not far from the broadcast center. I have a post office box there. That's where I get my mail, not at my house. When I first moved here 23 years ago, I needed a place to receive mail, and I hadn't decided on which house I was going to buy yet, so I got a post office box. I've just kept it ever since. So yesterday, I needed to buy more postage stamps. I mean, I still actually write checks and mail out letters to pay my bills. So I say I need 10 forever stamps.
12: And the very polite lady behind the counter, I mean, I know a lot of the people, not everyone, that works at the post office. And she says, look, I have 10 singles. These are our stamps that were part of a larger sheet that have been ripped up into 10. And the stamps that I get are Bruce Lee Kung Fu Fighting stamps.

0: suggestions from all over the country, and then discusses and researches and then votes on whether or not one person will get on the postage stamp or not. The only requirement is that if it's a person, they can no longer be alive. You got to be dead before you're on a postage stamp. And Bruce Lee, he qualifies, and there he is. This committee of many brains got together, debated Bruce Lee. Someone suggested that maybe Bruce Lee should have a postage stamp, and there he is. So the only thing that's wrong with this is now that Chuck Norris is no longer with us, you could have an entire series of postage stamps of Kung Fu Fighting's greatest hits. Only, I guess, the Bruce Lee stamps were approved before that. So, again, the next couple of bills that I pay off, like to the Wausau Waterworks, which got sent out yesterday, the Kung Fu is exactly what I'd like to do to you guys when I pay for the most expensive water anywhere in the state. Bruce Lee stamps going out on Chris Conley's postage paid bills. 6:59, the news at 7 is coming up next.
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0: Partly cloudy, showers and thunderstorms this afternoon and into tonight. It's 50 and highs today will be in the upper 50s. I'm Chris Conley, WSAU News. Here is a what if. What if a data center was proposed for Wausau? There are no such proposals now, and there are none operating in the city limits. But the city is working on ordinance changes that would involve data centers. Mayor Doug Dinney says it's just a matter of time until there is such a proposal on the table.
8: We're amending our ordinance to account for the, you know, rapidly changing AI data center type things coming.
0: The mayor says the new ordinance would limit data centers to only one of two zoning designations.
8: We have limited it to, as you saw tonight, medium industrial, heavy industrial.
0: The mayor says just about the only place where a data center could be zoned properly is at the Wausau Industrial Park. The city council will give final approval to the new language when they meet on June 14th. A former Milwaukee County judge's request to have her conviction overturned has been denied. It's the case of Hannah Dugan. Federal Judge Lynn Edelman released the ruling yesterday, denying Dugan's motion to reconsider her conviction for interfering with an immigration arrest. The illegal immigrant was shown to the street through a side door and private hallway while ICE agents were waiting outside. Dugan's case will now move to sentencing, although a date for that has not

0: set. Arrests made in a plot to disrupt the ultimate fighting cage match on the White House lawn. It's a terror plot. You'll hear about it next.
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0: 7:03 at WSAU, five people under arrest in connection with an alleged plot to attack the UFC Freedom 250 event at the White House last weekend. More on their plans from Fox News Radio's Christina Coleman.
3: Arrests were made in California, Missouri, Ohio, and Nebraska. One of the alleged motives was to target, quote, capitalist elites and politicians. Fortunately, the FBI stopped this sick and twisted plan. Vice President J.D. Vance was in the crowd that night.
4: A lot of people could have got hurt if these guys pulled this off. There were 80,000 people. And those are just innocent human beings.
3: Investigators say the mother of this 19-year-old suspect who was arrested in connection to the plot called police and warned them of her son's recent concerning behavior. That information assisted with the investigation. The feds are also looking at 23 people in online chats.
0: Donald Trump at the G7 Economic Summit expressing more frustration with Israel, saying that they're fighting with Hezbollah in Lebanon could disrupt the peace agreement with Iran. Fox News Radio's Alex Hogan has more from Tel Aviv.
5: As far as the war with Iran, there's new concern after fighting between Israel and Iranian-backed Hezbollah. Remember, this memorandum of understanding calls for an end to the fighting in Lebanon, too. Trump calling on Israeli Prime Minister Benjamin Netanyahu to be more responsible in the conflict.
6: Israel's fighting Hezbollah too long, and too many people are being killed. And you don't have to knock down an apartment house every time you're looking for somebody.
5: One of the topics was also discussing the war in Ukraine and efforts to increase pressure on Russia there.
0: A prominent critic of Russia's Vladimir Putin has been shot dead in Poland. And there are lots of questions surrounding his death.
7: Russian artist Robert Kuzakov worked under the pseudonym Semyon Skrepetsky. He was known in Eastern Europe for caricatures of politicians, including the presidents of Russia and Belarus. On Sunday, he posted a video on YouTube showing him in Berlin putting a Russian flag in a trash can. The 44-year-old was shot 5 times in the head, chest and back, his body found in a parking lot near a Belarusian consulate. 2 citizens of Belarus have been arrested. Kuzakov was granted asylum in Poland after he left Russia in 2021. Jonathan Savage, Fox News.
0: Boating season is here and you're encouraged to help stop the spread of invasive species.
8: The Wisconsin Department of Natural Resources invites residents to get outside and take action during Invasive Species Awareness Weekend. More than 30 events are planned statewide, including workshops, guided hikes, and hands-on removal efforts aimed at stopping the spread of invasive plants and animals. The DNR says these species can harm Wisconsin's environment, economy, and even human health, and often spread through mud or debris on shoes, clothing, or pets. For a full list of events, visit the DNR's online events calendar. Sean Maloney, WSAU News.
0: Green Bay police take to the air. The first of 4 first responder drones are now being deployed. Police say it will help with their situational awareness and response efficiency. They are fully automated devices. They can give police a bird's-eye view of locations, crowd control, and even help to clear some 911 calls. Tom Dennehy is the captain of their community services division.
9: 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That's what helps us allocate our resources.
0: Police say they have officers who have recently completed training to fly the drones, which cost about $80,000 a year. 7:05 at WSAU.
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0: Looking at our traffic cams this morning, we are delay-free through the Wausau area. There's construction work as you approach 29 eastbound, but you're getting through that area without any stoppage. No problems across the 29 Wisconsin River Bridge. Road reports are brought to you by Smith Brothers Meats and Colby for dinner. Tender, juicy, melt-in-your-mouth boneless chuck roast. $9.99 a pound at Smith Brothers Meats in Colby. Here's the 9 News forecast with meteorologist Justin Lowe.
10: Breezy and cool for this Wednesday with some rain developing during the morning hours and maybe even a couple of rumbles of thunder during the afternoon. We'll have a high only in the upper 50s with a southeast wind at 10 to 20 miles per hour. Tonight, still wet during the evening hours, then it'll be drying up and remaining mostly cloudy with a low of 51. Tomorrow, we'll see a mix of sun and clouds, and there is a chance for a brief shower later in the afternoon. Highs in the upper 60s with a northwest wind around 10 to 20. I'm 9 News meteorologist Justin Lowe on AM 550, FM 99.9, WSAU.
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0: Brewers and Guardians were tied 0-0 till Bryce Terang hit a solo home run in the fourth inning. Brewers up 1-0. Guardians tied the game in the seventh. Garrett Mitchell hit a home run in the bottom of the seventh. Brewers were 2-1 winners yesterday. They've now won 3 of their last 4 and are still up by 4.5 games over the Cardinals, who are also 3-2 winners in yesterday's action. Packers have wrapped up OTAs. They have one more session that's scheduled for this coming Thursday. Then they're off until later in the summer when mandatory training camp begins. The Marquette men's basketball team has added a Chicago game. They'll take on Missouri on November 15th at the United Center. It is part of the Legends Classic. Marquette has won just 4 of 9 meetings against the Tigers in the history of the programs. Northwoods League Baseball, Lakeshore over the Woodchucks, 9-4. Kalamazoo beat Wisconsin Rapids, 10-1. That's sports on WSAU. Market numbers now on the WSAU real-time market ticker. The Dow reached a new record close, up 497 to 69,902. Futures are pointing towards a higher open. The broader markets, NASDAQ and S&P 500, were both down. Asian markets were mixed overnight. Japan's Nikkei was higher. Hong Kong's Hang Seng was lower. And crude oil is down to $75 a barrel. At our Wausau Broadcast Center, it is cloudy and 50. I'm Chris Conley on Central Wisconsin's only local news station, WSAU.
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0: Welcome to Wednesday's WSAU Wisconsin Morning News. A thought or two about that plot to blow up or disrupt the UFC Ultimate Fighting match for America 250 on the White House lawn. And a broader thought about the UFC Ultimate Fighting match on the White House lawn. Hi there, I'm your host, Chris Conley. First of all, thank goodness, the plot was not particularly well thought out. These are a group of anarchists, anti-Americans. Hey, I hate how some rich people run the entire country. One of them says, anyone associated with Jeffrey Epstein shouldn't have anything to do with the government. And they're all going to be on the White House lawn. So one of them says, hey, what if we get some drones? What if we get some drones that can shoot things? And then as everyone's running for the exit, what if we have a sniper there, someone with a gun who can be in shooting at them as they're all trying to run out? Yeah, that's a great idea. How far along did it get? It got along to the point that someone went on Google Maps. Someone was able to call up the aerial maps of the area around the White House. And then one of them, one of the plotters is 19 years old. One of them's mother says, my son, I've overheard him. He's been saying some strange things. And she called the FBI, said, you might want to look into this. And it led to the arrests of five people. Thank goodness, not only was the plot not carried out, but the plot was not so far along that it was actionable. They had crazy ideas. Why? Because these are crazy people. And the mother of one of the plotters did the right thing by contacting the feds. All of that worked the way it should work. What do I think about cage fighting on the White House lawn? There was one social commentator who said, you know what? This is the comeuppance of the snooty people, the people who drink tea with the little pinkies up in the air. Oh, yes, it's tea time. Said, this is the comeuppance or the revenge of the common folks for all the times that Yo-Yo Ma or Maya Angelou were visiting at the White House. Yo-Yo Ma is the world's best-known cellist. He's been invited for private recitals at the White House. Oh, sure, all the VIPs, all the people who drink tea with their little pinkies up in the air are invited. We think that you might appreciate a night of fine classical music, and Yo-Yo Ma's performing. That's very nice. We think that you might be someone who appreciates poetry. Granted, it's liberal poetry. Some of the themes is how the country sucks, but Maya Angelou is performing at the White House. She is reading from some of her books and is sharing some of her poetry. And by the way, tea will be served afterwards, and you can get your pinky up in the air. Donald Trump is more of the common man. He'll have nothing like that. So for every Yo-Yo Ma concert or Maya Angelou poetry recital, now we have men to the death in the cage match. By the way, I'm not a fan for a couple of reasons. I consider cage fighting to be savagery. I've shared before with you on the program the one and only time that I was at a boxing match. And boxing is different than cage fighting. Boxing is far more controlled. But when I saw what I described as the savagery of boxing, which television doesn't capture, boxing is different if you see it in person when one fighter really tags or really lands a blow on the other. It's brutal. I don't need to see it again. And cage fighting is one step beyond that. I get it. It's very popular. Cage fighting, I think, is more popular than professional boxing these days. All right, that's fine. I also think, again, while I'm not a fan of the sport, I also think, should there be a certain decorum for events at the White House? Yes. In my perfect world, yes. But I'm not the inhabitant of the White House right now. And it's the person who sits in the Oval Office and who lives in the executive wing there. That's the person who gets to decide what is and what isn't on the grounds of the White House. So Donald Trump is not a Yo-Yo Ma or a Maya Angelou person. Donald Trump is a cage fighting person. So we had a cage fighting event. I don't consider that a big deal. But if I was king of the world, the idea that the fighters are using rooms inside the White House, and then, by the way, are having their photographs taken. There's going to be some kind of photo gallery of UFC cage match night at the White House. Oh, look, so-and-so is getting dressed in the Roosevelt room. Oh, so-and-so is in the Maps room. These are all, if you know anything about the White House, these are historic rooms of decorum. They get their names generally because of the artwork or because of what past presidents had done there. Oh, so-and-so got beat up really bad. They're tending to him in the Lincoln bedroom. I'm not so sure about that. A judge absolutely got it right by not shutting down the event. Why? Because the person who lives in the White House has a lot of discretion there. If I was ever president, I would want to showcase the types of art or the types of entertainment that I enjoy most. Would there be monthly jazz night at the White House if President Conley was there? Absolutely, because jazz is a uniquely American type of music, and I would want to highlight it. Would there be regular Broadway performances? Barack Obama brought the cast of Hamilton to the White House. They shut the show down for a night. Their top people came to the White House, and they did a Hamilton performance in the press briefing room at the White House. I would have my favorite Broadway shows come up and perform at the White House because that's just my personal tastes. So Donald Trump's personal tastes are different. For people who think that cage fighting on the White House lawn is inappropriate, again, not my cup of tea, but if that's what Donald Trump would like to highlight, I think in the end there's not much wrong with it. 719 on the WSAU Wisconsin Morning News.
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0: showers and thunderstorms late afternoon and into tonight, heaviest south of Wausau. I'm Chris Conley, and this is the WSAU Wisconsin Morning News. Do you know what banana ball is? Banana ball. If you're on social media, you've probably seen the baseball team called the Savannah Bananas. You know what they are like? They're like baseball's version of the Harlem Globetrotters. It just so happens I know a lot more about the Harlem Globetrotters than I do about the Savannah Bananas. I interviewed who was the team that the Harlem Globetrotters always played against and almost always beat. Do you know? They were the Washington Generals. And I got a chance to interview the player coach of the Washington Generals. When I was working in Ithaca, New York at WHCU Radio, the player coach of the Washington Generals happened to be from Ithaca, New York. And I asked him, how does it feel? You always lose to the Globetrotters. He says, no, not always. He says, 5 or 6 times a year we actually win. He says, because a night of basketball with the Globetrotters, about half of it is real basketball. We're playing against them trying to score baskets. They're playing against us trying to score baskets. And then about the other half is routines. You know, the things that they do that make the crowd laugh, them going up into the stands and taking trick shots, them doing the bucket of water trick, where sometimes the bucket of water is filled with water that gets thrown on people in the front row. Other times it's just filled with confetti and everyone is fooled. Ah, ha, ha, ha, ha. The Harlem Globetrotters is still a fun time, and the Harlem Globetrotters still exist and still tour today. The Savannah Bananas are trick shot baseball players. Sure, in the middle of the game, they break out and start dancing. Some of the players have perfected and have practiced over-the-shoulder or over-the-back catches. Sometimes ground balls are hit to the infield. The player will flip. I mean, he'll do like a cartwheel before throwing over to first base. That if you want to play for the Savannah Bananas, you have to be able to do their trick shots and their routines. Banana ball has become incredibly popular. The Savannah Bananas go on tour. When they play at Major League Baseball ballparks, sometimes they fill the place up. Why? Because for kids who may not have the attention span for Dad, baseball's kind of slow. That's because you don't understand it yet, son. Bear with it. And then along come the Savannah Bananas, and the pitcher breaks out into this dance where he's doing the rump shaker before he throws his curveball. And the guy in left field, he cartwheels before he catches that fly ball. Well, the banana ball phenomenon was in Milwaukee last weekend. And you know what? We didn't even get the Savannah Bananas. That banana ball has become so popular that the Savannah Bananas have been putting together their own league. Just like the Globetrotters in basketball played against the Washington Generals, the Savannah Bananas, their opponent, was a team called the Party Animals. And by the way, if you play for the Party Animals, you have to be on board with all of these Savannah Bananas routines. Oh, we dance during this. We form a conga line during this. He's going to do this trick shot where he cartwheels and spins before he throws, so I shouldn't run all that fast to first base. Well, banana ball is so popular that now they're putting a league together of different teams. I believe that they have 4 teams. So you could see a banana ball, trick shot, funny, Harlem Globetrotters-like baseball game instead of basketball game, and the Savannah Bananas aren't there. One of the teams that they've created for this banana ball league is the Loco Beach Coconuts. And that's the team that came to Milwaukee. They played at American Family Field. They had games earlier in the month, June 6th and 7th. The Brewers were on the road at the time. And the Loco Beach Coconuts played the Party Animals, the team that normally plays the Savannah Bananas. Big crowds there. And do you know what the money gets used for? Of course, the Savannah Bananas are a for-profit entity. Everyone gets paid. They're on the road to make money. But a certain amount of the ticket sales get left behind for other things. It goes to the American Family Field Renovation Fund. So the next time you hear, the Brewers need a new scoreboard, or else they're threatening to leave. Maybe they'll become the Nashville Brewers. That doesn't sound so good. And unless the taxpayers kick in all this money for a new scoreboard, for new upgrades, for new luxury boxes, for new new outdoor fan amenities, well, the Brewers, the American Family Field, half of the Banana Ball appearances, the game between the Local Beach Coconuts and the Party Animals, went into the stadium renovation fund. I kind of like that. I'd like it better if the money, say, went to the Milwaukee Brewers Community Partners Charity Fund. But who am I to complain? If you don't know anything about Banana Ball, it is big, it is growing, and it is tremendously popular. 728, this day is next on WSAU.
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0: On this day, we're heard in Michigan on WHTC Holland and WKZO Kalamazoo. 21 days before the actual Watergate break-in, political operatives got inside the Democrat National Committee offices. They planted listening devices, and they photocopied some documents. The problem with the bugs was that the audio was difficult to understand. They were placed in ceiling lights, and often too many people were talking at once. A second break-in was planned weeks later. The goal was to reposition those listening devices. But an alert security guard, Frank Willis, noticed masking tape on a stairwell door to keep it from locking. He called police, who caught the seven Watergate burglars red-handed. On this day, June 17th, 1972. And on this day, remember, returning to a crime scene is almost always a bad idea. I'm Chris Conley.
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0: Cloudy and 50 at 7:30. Showers and thunderstorms this afternoon and into the early part of tonight. I'm Chris Conley, WSAU News. Donald Trump says there'll be a signing ceremony Friday for the deal with Iran. There is a catch. Iran insists that Israel pull its defense forces out of Lebanon. Here's Fox News Radio's Alex Hogan from Tel Aviv.
5: Hezbollah releasing a statement saying it believes that Iran will not sign a final deal until the IDF withdraws all of its troops from southern Lebanon, and Iran's foreign minister is commenting on this, saying that an end to the war includes an end to the occupation. Even President Trump called on Israeli Prime Minister Benjamin Netanyahu to be more responsible about the conflict.
6: Israel's fighting Hezbollah too long, and too many people are being killed. And you don't have to knock down an apartment house every time you're looking for somebody.
5: This deal has not officially been released, raising a lot of questions and concerns as to what is exactly in the agreement.
0: Democrat socialist candidate for governor Francesca Hong has a viral moment. She's seen celebrating the New York Knicks NBA championship. It has 3.7 million viewers as of yesterday afternoon. She is posting about her friend Zoran Mondami. And she says, New York City elects a socialist mayor and the Knicks win their championship. Imagine what we could accomplish with a socialist governor in Wisconsin. The Boys and Girls Club of Walsall will expand their services to Merrill. They've purchased the Armory building. The club announced the purchase yesterday, saying they've secured $3 million in financing. The Armory will be renovated. It'll be a full-service club site, playground, art studio, teaching kitchen, classrooms, and an academic center. Construction is expected to start in October, and the new facility should be open by the summer of 2027. The Boys and Girls Club still operates in Merrill. They'll continue to utilize space at the Prairie River Middle School. Gas prices were already going down before the war came to an end. You'll hear more on where they are in Wisconsin when we come right back.
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0: 7:34 at WSAU. Gas prices were trending lower before a memorandum of understanding to end the war in Iran. Nick Jarmuz with AAA Wisconsin says reopening the Strait of Hormuz will send prices even lower.
8: The extent to which this will accelerate the declines in prices that we've been seeing over the last couple of weeks remains to be seen. I mean, I think barring something completely going off the rails, we will continue to see that steady, albeit slow, decline.
0: He adds that prices peaked in mid-May and have been trending downward for nearly a month now.
8: We've actually been seeing exactly a month-long trend of lower prices, dropping, you know, just a couple of cents each day. But, you know, we're down about 72 cents from the peak that we saw back in May on the 15th.
0: Prices peaked in Wisconsin at $4.69 a gallon. Multiple people are facing charges for discussing plans to attack the UFC event at the White House last weekend. FBI Director Kash Patel says five people are in custody. It's unclear how far along the group was in its planning. The FBI and Secret Service were alerted to undercover messages between the suspects by one of the suspects' mothers. Sean Diddy Combs' time in jail is getting shorter again. The Federal Bureau of Prisons says that Combs' release date has been moved up to February 23rd, 2028. It's the third time it's been changed. The Bureau of Prisons has not given a reason for moving it up. The 56-year-old music mogul is participating in a drug abuse rehab program at FCI Fort Dix, a minimum security prison, after being convicted last summer. Another TikTok challenge turns out to be a major health danger for young people.
9: A 15-year-old girl from Oklahoma was left brain dead after taking part in the viral Benadryl TikTok challenge. The trend encourages teens to overdose on the allergy medication in order to get high. The challenge caused seizures and cardiac arrest in 15-year-old Leah Presson. The challenge, responsible for sending at least 5 children to the hospital in San Diego. And in April, more than 100 children visited emergency rooms because of Benadryl overdoses. Benadryl manufacturer Johnson & Johnson has been working with social media platforms to try to remove harmful content. Sue Guzman, Fox News.
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0: Construction zone delays of less than a quarter mile as you shift from 2 lanes to 1 approaching Sherman Street on I-39 northbound. Southbound, there are no delays to Mosinee and speed limit down to Stevens Point. There is also additional road work that's causing delays near Cedar Creek. Slow for nearly a quarter mile back to the exit. If you can, use Business 51 as an alternate. 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Make for a simple, flavorful, nutritious meal with beef soup bones. This week, $3.99 a pound at Smith Brothers Meats, 822 South Division Street in Colby. Unsettled weather this afternoon. Here's the 9 News forecast with meteorologist Justin Lowe.
10: Keep your raincoat handy for today. We'll have some rain developing by mid-morning. That'll continue off and on through the afternoon and even a few thunderstorms possible, mainly in the southern part of the area later today. A high of 59, breezy with a southeast wind around 10 to 20. Tonight, rain during the evening, then it'll be drying up and remaining mostly cloudy. Lows in the low 50s. And then for your Thursday, a bit warmer. We'll see a bit more sun breaking out at times. There is still a chance for a brief shower in the afternoon. High 68, northwest wind at 10 to 20. I'm 9 News meteorologist Justin Lowe on AM 550, FM 99.9, WSAU.
0: Skies are cloudy and it's 50 degrees. We'll have sports and a Your Money Minute. That is coming up next.
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0: Sports, that's a good win for the Brewers. A home run in the 7th from Garrett Mitchell lifted them over the Guardians 2-1. Aaron Ashby gets the win in relief. Brewers have won 3 of their last 4. They lead the NL Central by 4.5 games. Brewers in Cleveland tonight, 6:05 on WSAU. Northwoods League Baseball, Lakeshore over the Woodchucks 9-4. Kalamazoo beat Wisconsin Rapids 10-1. That's sports on WSAU.
19: 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Carvana is using a location in Dallas to test its journey into new vehicle sales. The Dallas location will allow consumers to use test drive areas and a playground to decide which vehicle they would like to buy through Carvana's online platforms. Anthropic's suspension of Fable and Mythos exposed a new risk for companies building on closed AI models. Access can be cut off without warning. That could accelerate momentum behind open source AI as companies look for models they can download, run on their own infrastructure, and customize around their own data. Databricks said annualized revenue has jumped more than 80% from a year earlier and now sits at $6.9 billion. That's up from $5.4 billion in the fiscal fourth quarter. While Databricks is benefiting from the AI boom, the company's margins are shrinking as clients deploy a host of agents, resulting in higher costs. Futures are mixed as oil prices tick higher and as traders await the Fed's interest rate decision later today. That's your money now.
0: On the WSAU real-time market ticker, the Dow was up 328, a new record close yesterday, to 51,992. Asian markets were mixed overnight. Japan's Nikkei was up. Hong Kong's Hang Seng was lower. It is cloudy and 50. I'm Chris Conley on Central Wisconsin's only local news station, WSAU.
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0: And as Victor Leslie just said, he's the voice of WSAU Radio. I am Chris Conley, and I am your host on the WSAU Wisconsin Morning News. Our topic is neighbors who are being jerks. No, this is not about legal or illegal. It's about right and wrong. I will use this as an example, and then I'll get you into the new example that popped up into the news yesterday. By the way, our Saturday and Sunday night host, when we don't have sports on, I've got to ask Magic Matt Allen about this. Matt Allen and I become friends. When I was a kid, he was the afternoon drive DJ at Super Hits Z100 in New York, the radio station that I listened to when I was a kid in New York City. And now he does Outlaw Radio, and he's just the coolest radio friend who I've never met in person. I've got a standing invitation that if I ever want to take the train out to Los Angeles, and I do because the crossing of the Rocky Mountains is spectacular, Magic Matt says, call me up. You'll be a guest on the program. You can stay over at my place. I'm going to do that. For now, it's my father who's not in good health, so I'm taking the train to Tampa for 4th of July instead of going out to SoCal. But I've got to ask Magic Matt Allen if this bad neighbor story is true, because it's a story from Encino, California, where he lives. Let me give you a little background on this. I can remember when I lived in the Northeast, I knew where Martha Stewart lived. You know, Martha Stewart, oh, look, we've gathered this lint from underneath your couch, and now we've made a wreath. Oh, look, you can hang this wreath on your door from lint from underneath your couch. I've always found Martha Stewart insufferable and annoying, and I know that she's a bad neighbor. When she lived in Westport, Connecticut, I could show you her house. In fact, you can see it from the train. As the commuter train pulls out of Westport Station, there's a river just beyond where the station ends. The train tracks go over the river. The post road goes over the river on a small bridge. And on the other side of the bridge is what is a residential neighborhood of very expensive riverfront houses, that the house's backyard backs up against the Saugatuck River. Westport is already a very expensive community. Riverfront or beachfront property on Westport, that's just the bee's knees. And Martha Stewart owns one of these stone houses with a big backyard that's got a stone wall all around it on three sides up against the Saugatuck River. Martha Stewart is hated by her neighbors in Westport. She doesn't do it anymore. I don't even know if she owns the house anymore. But for years, her program, Martha Stewart Living, whenever she needed some outside location. Today we're talking about summer grilling for the 4th of July. And today we're talking about, oh, nice, cool, fruity drinks that you can serve to your guests on your outdoor patio. Anything of Martha Stewart Living that was filmed outside was filmed in the backyard of her house in Westport, Connecticut. Now, the street that that neighborhood goes into, that's a very narrow street. And the neighbors would be ticked off when, lo and behold, two or three super trucks, 18-wheelers, would pull up outside, because that had all the production stuff for Martha Stewart filming in her backyard. And neighbors complain, not only did it block off our streets, sometimes they film into the dusk and early evening. So they've got the camera lights out there, and they've got a crew. I mean, it takes 20 people to film an outdoor segment of Martha Stewart Living. And the neighbors say, you know, if they're doing it while I'm at work, I'm not all that happy about it, but at least the day's production is wrapped up by the time I get home. But that's not the case. Sometimes it's dinner time, 6, 6:30, 7 o'clock. I'd like to be outside in my yard, and there's a TV production going on next door. She's a bad neighbor. Well, here comes the latest bad neighbor story from Encino, California. What's going on there? The OnlyFans house. You know what OnlyFans is. I hope you don't have an account. OnlyFans is the website where mostly college girls, they film themselves stripping down in their dorm rooms. Oh, watch me do this on OnlyFans. Want to see a little more? Become a subscriber to my exclusive Fans Only page, and you'll see the hummada hummada and the hebbada hebbada. Uh-huh. That's OnlyFans. Some people have become such big OnlyFans celebrities by taking it off, by appearing in various states of undress. Some of them have become so big that OnlyFans pays them. That, wow, you're so popular, you've got 5 million viewers because you're something special about that. It's different than all the other college-age girls who are taking it off. But you've got millions of followers. OnlyFans will pay you based on the amount of traffic that you bring. And now the company that owns the pay part of OnlyFans, that is the part of OnlyFans that actually pays the people who are getting it all raw, is a company called Creators Inc. Creators Inc. is the owner of OnlyFans, and Creators Inc. will pay you if you bring huge amounts of followers to the site because, I don't know, there's something special about your body that makes you naked different than every other person naked. And Creators Inc. has leased a home in Encino, California. Encino, California it's not Hollywood, it's not Beverly Hills, but it's still an expensive and wealthy place to live. And they have rented a mansion. Not a mansion like that's in a gated private community. They've rented a very big and very expensive house that is in a residential neighborhood, like the Martha Stewart house in Westport, Connecticut. It's a 16,000 square foot mansion, 4 bedrooms. In fact, I'm seeing an aerial photograph of it. It's got a tennis court. It's got a pool. It's got a ground level outdoor patio, and it's got an outdoor patio that looks like it comes off the second floor of this three-floor home. Again, it's a 16,000 square foot home. And if you are one of the OnlyFans super influencers, that you've got so many followers that they pay you because of how much traffic you bring, you can be invited to the house in Encino, California, and use it as a studio to create your own content. Oh my, I'm Misty. You can see how well endowed I am, and my special secret boyfriend is coming over today. We're going to frolic in the swimming pool. Oh, I'm Jill, and my special friend Kathy. We just love to kiss each other. Oh, when Kathy's here, we just can't help each other. We kiss, and then we can't keep our hands off one another. And we'll be spending some time on the outdoor second-floor patio today. So make sure you follow me. Make sure you pay for your OnlyFans account. And by the way, as millions of people see Misty and her boyfriend and Katie and Kathy do whatever it is they do, Creators Inc. pays them for the traffic that they generate. What's the problem here? The 16,000 square foot mansion is in a residential neighborhood. Just down the block, there's a school. It's a high school just down the block in Encino, California. And the neighbors say, you know, our kids walk to school, and everyone stops and stares when a big black SUV or a limousine pulls up at that house that Creators Inc. is renting. And so one neighbor describes this, said a big limousine walked up, and out comes a guy with a camera, comes out of the limousine, and the door opens to the limo, and here comes a young woman. She is well endowed. She is spilling out of the tight red bikini that she is wearing. And she does a quick interview outside the Only House, OnlyFans house. Hi, I'm so-and-so, and today we're going to do this, and we're going to do that. If you want to see this and that, follow me on OnlyFans. And, of course, every prepubescent boy who is walking to high school down the street stops and stares every time the casino limousine pulls up, because they know one of the OnlyFans models is coming out. And by the way, the house has a CI sign next to the home and a branded billboard up the block. And one parent says, a lot of my son's friends know that we live on that block, and suddenly they're all hanging out in our neighborhood. Is any of this illegal? No, apparently it's not. Is it in bad taste? Well, everything on OnlyFans appears to be in bad taste. But to foist this upon a wealthy neighborhood who, I mean, why do they live on this block in Encino? Because they expect a certain level of privacy. Because they expected to be surrounded by other wealthy people with similar values to them. And they didn't expect an OnlyFans. What is it? This house is being used as a studio. They didn't expect a studio in their neighborhood. And even though it may technically be legal, most of what happens in the house, the neighbors complain that there are lots of things that spill over outside. Like the house has a tennis court. Oh, look, she's playing topless tennis. And sometimes from the road you can see that. Oh, there's a swimming pool in the backyard. Most, but not all, of the backyard is blocked off. This is the very definition of a bad neighbor. No, there's not a rule that would shut all of this down. I get that. Just like technically Martha Stewart wasn't doing anything wrong. What she was doing wrong is being a bad neighbor. And that's what Creators Inc. and OnlyFans is doing in this neighborhood in Encino, California. It is 7:53. Conley commentaries about politics. We'll take a look at candidate for Governor Sarah Rodriguez when we come right back.
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6: Sarah Rodriguez is one of seven Democrats in the running for her party's nomination for governor. She won the straw

0: be required to widen Badger Care eligibility permanently, even if the federal dollars run out. It's an idea that Republicans in the state legislature have rejected repeatedly. She has a housing affordability proposal. It would build more housing and would offer more down payment assistance for new home buyers. Her property tax relief plan calls for the state increasing its share of school funding. She is silent on Governor Evers' Frankenstein veto that increases school funding automatically for the next 435 years. All of these ideas are expensive. Her campaign website says nothing about how to pay for them. But you and I know taxes would go up. Of course, she uses the catchphrase that the rich must pay their fair share. She doesn't say exactly what their fair share is. Mandela Barnes has more money and more name recognition. Francesca Hong is more liberal. They are much more likely to be the Democrats' nominee for governor. I'm Chris Conley.
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3: It is a cloudy Wednesday morning, and as we move through the afternoon, there'll be an increasing chance of showers and maybe a thunderstorm that could continue into tonight. 50 for now. I'm Chris Conley, WSAU News. Wausau is laying out rules for possible data centers in the city. There are none in the city right now, and there are none proposed. But Wausau Mayor Doug Dinney says the city wants to be proactive.
4: All cases will require a conditional use permit, so we can then look at water usage, demands on our utilities, noise.
3: He says under the new rules, data centers would only be allowed in areas that are medium or heavy industrial zoned, which means the only possible place under current zoning would be at the city's industrial park.
4: If you look at the number of lots that we have in the city that are 10-plus acres, it's pretty small. You know, outside of the industrial park, we don't have a lot of large parcels.
3: Wausau's city council has to approve the new rules when they meet on July 14th. Hannah Dugan will not have her guilty verdict set aside. The former Milwaukee County judge has had her motions rejected by the judge who's overseeing her case, Lynn Edelman. Dugan had argued that the jury's verdict of obstruction, a felony, should be set aside, but the judge dismissed those motions. Next step is sentencing in the process. A sentencing date has not yet been set. Dugan was supposed to be sentenced earlier this month. A 20-year-old woman accused of killing an 86-year-old driver in a deadly crash last July waived her right to a preliminary hearing.

0: hearing and has been bound over for trial. She is Alia Mae James of Weston. She's accused of going more than 70 miles per hour on Camp Phillips Road when she crashed into the other car, killing the other driver. Prosecutors say the 19-year-old at the time was high under a controlled substance. She is charged with second-degree reckless homicide. James is now free on $10,000 cash bond and will be arraigned on August 24th. The Wisconsin Housing and Economic Development Authority has announced new tax credits for affordable housing efforts.
1: The plan sets priorities for awarding federal and state housing tax credits over the next 2 years, building on efforts that have already supported more than 33,000 housing units since 2019. In the last funding cycle, nearly $85 million helped create close to 3,800 units across 40 communities. The new plan increases award limits, updates scoring criteria, and introduces caps and new categories to better distribute funding, hoping to improve affordability and meeting housing needs statewide. Sean Maloney, WSAU News.
0: More states held primaries yesterday, and a Trump-backed candidate is the winner in the Senate race in Georgia. You'll hear more about that next.
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0: It's 8:04 at WSAU. The Georgia redistricting session is going to start. They'll look to redraw their congressional maps before midterm elections in the fall. Here's Fox News Radio's Grinnell Scott.
7: The session Republican Governor Brian Kemp is convening is to address how the state's congressional district map could look heading into the 2028 general election. But there's another issue that may affect a special election set for late next month. A state law passed in 2024 would prevent Georgia from using QR codes to help count votes starting after July 1st. There's concern conflicting instructions from Georgia's Secretary of State and Georgia's Election Board could confuse voters. Lawmakers may seek some kind of resolution with early voting beginning July 6th and a special congressional election on July 28th. Grinnell Scott, Fox News.
0: Another day of primary elections, ballots being tallied from last night's voting in Georgia, Alabama, and Oklahoma for House, Senate, and Governor. Donald Trump's political clout was again on the ballot. In a Georgia Senate race, he gave a last-minute endorsement to the projected winner, GOP Congressman Mike Collins, who will now run for a seat in the Senate against Democrat John Ossoff in November. U.S. and Iranian officials are set to sign a 14-point memorandum of understanding on Friday. It will be signed in Geneva. Vice President J.D. Vance would be there. The agreement calls for negotiations to continue for 60 days on the status of Iran's nuclear program. It would open the Strait of Hormuz immediately, would unfreeze some Iranian financial assets, and would end a U.S. blockade. It is 8:05 at WSAU. Here's our 9 News forecast for Central Wisconsin with meteorologist Justin Lowe.
8: Breezy and cool for this Wednesday with some rain developing during the morning hours and maybe even a couple rumbles of thunder during the afternoon. We'll have a high only in the upper 50s with a southeast wind at 10 to 20 miles per hour. Tonight, still wet during the evening hours, then it'll be drying up and remaining mostly cloudy with a low of 51. Tomorrow, we'll see a mix of sun and clouds, and there is a chance for a brief shower later in the afternoon. Highs in the upper 60s with a northwest wind around 10 to 20. I'm 9 News meteorologist Justin Lowe on AM 550, FM 99.9, WSAU.
0: Brewers beat the Guardians 2-1. 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
0: So when we get into the 8 o'clock hour, I know your morning probably looks a little bit different after 8 o'clock. Maybe some of the hecticness of the morning is winding down. Maybe it's time to pour a second cup of coffee and relax and just listen. Or perhaps you're in your car. Maybe it's just you and me as you drive off to work. I'm glad you're here. This is the bonus hour of the WSAU Wisconsin Morning News. I'm Chris Conley. Suppose for a moment the company that you work for is involved in a cause. I don't know, a cause. Think of it as environmentalism, international trade, because it's good that we can sell our products to people in China and other parts of the world. Suppose for a moment, this being Pride Month, your company wants to be involved in the issue of pride. Well, there is pushback from a lot of Major League athletes, Major League Baseball athletes, whose teams have been observing Pride Month. A lot of baseball teams have held Pride Days. I know that there was one of them. Maybe it's more. But last season, there was one Major League Baseball team, the Texas Rangers, who said, look, anyone's welcome to see us play. We don't care, gay, straight, queer, gender questioning, whatever of the six genders that James Tallarico, that nut who's running for Senate in Texas, whatever the six genders happen to be, the Texas Rangers say, we'll gladly sell you a ticket. Come out to the ballpark. Watch the Rangers play whoever. But we're not doing Pride Month. We're not doing Pride Month because it offends some of our fans and because it's outside the core mission of our business. Our business is to play baseball. We want to win baseball games. We want to entertain and offer a fun night or day at the ballpark for the fans that show up. Having the rainbow flag and having special patches and special warm-up jerseys for our players, that's not part of our core business. Some individual players have pushed this back. I know that some members of the Dodgers a couple of years ago decided that they would not do pregame warm-ups while pride ceremonies were taking place before the game at Dodger Stadium. The Sisters of Perpetual Indulgence, I'm glad that I forgot, that may not be their right name, but this is a group that makes fun of the Catholic Church's stance on homosexuality, that the Catholic Church is against gay marriage. The Catholic Church believes that relationships where a man lies down with a man. I'm sorry, that's what the Bible says. The Bible says that it's an abomination for a man to lie with a man the way a man lies with a woman. I'm sorry if you find that inconvenient. Well, then you're a cafeteria Christian. You take some parts of the faith that you like and you follow them, and you take other parts of the faith and I don't like that. So belay those orders. God in heaven, belay those orders. So the Sisters of Perpetual Indulgence, again, this is an anti-Catholic group that mocks the Catholic Church's positions on homosexuality. They offered communion on the field at Dodger Stadium as part of pregame ceremonies. And there were some players who said, I'm not going to be a part of that. I'm just going to stay in the dugout. I'll do my warm-ups in the clubhouse or underneath the stadium bleachers. And a lot of the players who were interviewed afterwards say, you know what, I'm not opposed to gays or lesbians. I'm not anti-pride. I just don't want to take it. I'm a ball player. People know me based on how many home runs I have, how many spectacular plays, whether or not I'm an all-star, whether or not we won the World Series. I don't want to be associated with a political cause that's forced on me by my team. Well, late last week, this is from OutKick, the coverage, a sports site that's affiliated with Fox News. Last week, the San Francisco Giants hosted their Pride Night. The team wore hats with a rainbow-colored Giants logo. Several Giants pitchers, in a statement of faith, wrote Bible verse designations on their hat. One, starting pitcher Landon Raup, addressed his reasoning after the game. He says the verse is about representing God's covenant. Again, so he's obviously a religious guy. He says it's just about God's covenant and promise that he makes to us, that his faithfulness and his mercy abound. That's just kind of something I believe in. I stand firm in that. Again, we're quoting him here. I'm thankful that we live in a country where, you know, we have the freedom to believe what we want and express what we want. So in other words, the Giants players were said, here, it's Pride Night at the ballpark. You know, the teams generally have different types of uniforms these days. We're wearing the home orange with black numerals. And we're wearing a special pride hat. The S and the F of the San Francisco logo is various shades of the rainbow. And Landon Raup says he and some of his other teammates, you know, took out Sharpies and wrote Bible verses. The public expression of Christian faith did not go over well with left-wing sports writers who criticized Raup and his teammates. Again, I find this interesting that I'm supposed to take social commentary from a guy or a gal whose job is there to tell me how the Giants did. How did the Giants do against the Dodgers last night? Well, no, we got something to say about the Bible verses on the hats kind of thing. Those critics will be overjoyed to hear that Major League Baseball has now officially stepped in. The Athletic reports that an MLB official has warned those players about violating the rules when they write on their cap. The writing on the cap violates our rules, and consistent with normal practice, we have warned the players about future violations, says Pat Courtney, who is Major League Baseball's chief communications officer. It is interesting that the league chose to issue the warning. Consider that writing on caps has long been a part of the sport. One example, during the 2025 World Series between the Dodgers and Blue Jays, players from both sides wrote number 51 on their hats, a gesture of support for Dodgers reliever Alex Vesia. He and his wife lost their newborn baby daughter as the series started. The league did not sanction those players for showing support for a teammate who was going through a personal tragedy. Look, I think it is wrong, and it's something, you know, Major League Baseball's got a powerful union. We've had Major League Baseball strikes that have even canceled the World Series. Major League Baseball's union should tell Major League Baseball, don't force social causes onto our players that they may or may not agree with. For instance, the Giants certainly have regular caps. The day after Pride Night, they wore their regular caps, black caps with an orange logo on them. Couldn't players who are not down for the struggle, couldn't players who say, I'm not playing under the rainbow flag, couldn't they just have chosen to wear normal caps? I know what the look is. Major League Baseball wants to show, oh, we're all down with pride. Oh, we're all down with Pride Month. Your players should be lucky that we're not wearing the rainbow caps for the entire month of June. Okay. Major League Baseball is worried, what if only a handful of players wore the rainbow caps? And most opted to wear the regular caps. This makes no difference whatsoever. But Major League Baseball says, oh, no, no, no. If you want to write something on your cap that shows that you're not quite down for the pride, you're not quite playing under the rainbow flag, we are shutting that down. I get that writing messages on your uniform may not be okay. What if you wanted to write something controversial? F ICE. There are some players that may feel that way. What do you want to write that on your uniform? So every time the camera zeroes in on this pitcher that they can see on his shoulder, he's written on his uniform, F ICE. Or 48, 47, or 46, 40, whatever that code is that means you want Donald Trump assassinated. What if there was some player who's an anti-Trumper who writes that on his uniform? I get it that Major League Baseball doesn't want players taking out the Sharpies and putting personal messages on their uniforms. Well, then the compromise thing is we don't force Major League Baseball players to play under slogans, logos, or political causes that they might disagree with. By the way, the NHL has gotten this right. But you know what's different? The NHL has huge numbers of foreign players. So the NHL players, they were going to hold some Pride Month, or June doesn't fall during the hockey season. But during the hockey season, there's going to be some Pride Night that, hey, we're all down with diversity and the rainbow flag, and that the hockey players were going to come out either in warm-up jerseys that were rainbow flag themed, or they're going to wear patches on their sweaters that had some rainbow or Pride logo. And the foreign players revolted. The foreign players said, one of them said he was going to be injured. He said, I've been nursing this bad hamstring. My knee has been acting up. I don't think I'm going to play the night that we are wearing the rainbow warm-up jerseys and wear the patch on our sweaters during the actual game. Why? Because he's from a country in Eastern Europe that is mostly Eastern Orthodox. He says, I play for my country's national team. I have huge numbers of fans who follow my NHL career back home. And he says, they won't be my fans if they see that I'm out there supporting or campaigning for the rainbow cause. He says, I personally don't. Just like most of my countrymen back home personally don't. So I object to having this forced upon me. And it has now become optional that when whatever the equivalent of Pride Night rolls around in the NHL, players have a choice. Wear their regular jerseys or wear the jerseys that have the patch. Why can't Major League Baseball get to that perfect common sense compromise? Why? Because the front office people in the sport, particularly the people who run the San Francisco Giants, are hopeless liberals, and they won't allow some alternate view to be presented. 819 on the WSAU Wisconsin Morning News.
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0: Hi there, it's Chris Conley. Would you agree with me that a decade, 10 years, is a long time? No, it's not a lifetime. I mean, if you're in good health, you'll live 6, 7, 8, 9, maybe even 10 decades. Maybe you will live to 100. But 10 years from the beginning of a 10-year period to the end of a 10-year period, that's not like yesterday. A decade may seem like it goes by fast, but a decade is the past. Perhaps not the distant past, but it's in the past. So I would like to spend some time looking back at 2016, one decade ago. In 2016, do you know what was the number one movie for 2016? You want a little time to take a guess? The number one movie from 10 years ago. And by the way, it doesn't seem like this was from 10 years ago. Number one movie for 2016 was Finding Dory.
23: 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Our field trip to the Stingray Migration.
24: Stingray Migration.
23: Migration is about going home, which is where you're from.
25: How do the stingrays all know where to go?
23: Instinct. Something deep inside you that feels so familiar that you have to listen to it.
25: My mom, my dad, I have a family.
26: We will never forget you, Dory.
27: What if I forget you?
25: I miss them. Do you know what that feels like?
27: Yes.
25: Then we better get going.
28: The things I saw the day of you home.
29: Isn't it great?
30: No! I'm gonna be totally sick!
25: Can you help me?
26: Oh, sorry.
31: Not a great swimmer.
25: I think you swim beautifully.
26: Thank you!
32: You're welcome.
25: Wait, Dory?
26: Yes.
25: Dory?
26: Yes.
25: You and I were friends!
26: No.
25: It was so much fun because I'd tell you a story and then you'd completely forget about it. Mm-hmm. And then I'd get to tell it to you over and over again.
33: I'm looking for my family.
29: Are you crazy?
30: It's too dangerous. Hands!
25: Hands? Mommy?
29: Ah! Holy Neptune!
33: That is definitely not Mommy!
25: I'm sorry. I gotta blink. How do you hold your eyes open that long?
33: What's happening?
25: Hello?
1: Hey, you.
3: Hi, can you help me? Mm-mm, not good.
0: Finding Dory, which, by the way, I've never seen because my kids were too old, is Finding Dory, or was it one of the other fish movies where the fish is flushed down the toilet? I'm not sure if that's Finding Dory or not. Anyway, Ellen DeGeneres is the voice character of Dory. And you know what? A lot of other unknowns were used in the movie for the voices, but not all. Diane Keaton plays Dory's mother, so she's well known. Sigourney Weaver plays herself, who recorded messages that were broadcast over the public address system. Albert Brooks is Martin, the clownfish, and Ed O'Neill is Hank, the grumpy but well-meaning octopus. Again, a decade is not like it's just yesterday, and here is Finding Dory, a children's classic that's 10 years old now. News at 8:30 is coming up next.
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5: 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An unbreakable bond with my fellow Marines. 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My service has come full circle. I will always look after those around me. I will always uplift and support my country and my community. 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Always Marine.
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0: At 8:30, it's cloudy and 50, showers and thunderstorms later this afternoon and tonight. I'm Chris Conley, WSAU News. Five people under arrest allegedly planning to attack people at the White House UFC cage match on Sunday. Fox News Radio's Christina Coleman has more.
7: One of the alleged motives was to target, quote, capitalist elites, billionaires, and politicians. Authorities also released photos of the weapons and the aerial maps the suspects plan to use. And as scary as all of this is, you got to give credit to President Trump. He did not appear fazed at all.
8: I haven't heard about it, no. But I watched the attack that I watched were the fighters.
7: So calm, cool, and collected. Also, the feds are looking at 23 people in online chats as part of their ongoing investigation.
0: President Trump says military action would resume against Iran if they break their agreement that was reached last weekend and will be signed on Friday. From Tel Aviv, Fox News Radio's Alex Hogan.
9: President Trump doubling down on that message, giving this warning to Iran.
8: Iran will never have a nuclear weapon. And it says it loud and clear. They're not going to develop it, they're not going to buy it, and they're not going to do anything with it. And if they do, they suffer unbelievable consequences. All hell will rain down on them. And they're not going to do that.
9: Vice President J.D. Vance didn't rule out the potential of future military action if Iran does not abide by this agreement. Iran's top diplomat says the IDF remaining in Lebanon would violate the Memorandum of Understanding. President Trump telling Israeli Prime Minister Benjamin Netanyahu to be more responsible, saying that Israel has been fighting Hezbollah too long.
0: No new trial for former Milwaukee County Judge Hannah Dugan. The federal judge overseeing her case, Lynn Edelman, released a ruling yesterday denying Hannah Dugan's request to set aside a guilty verdict and to give her a new trial. Dugan's case will now move to sentencing, which originally was scheduled for earlier this month. A jury found her guilty of obstruction for helping an illegal immigrant escape from ICE custody by going out a side door and hallway that led to a street at the Milwaukee County Courthouse. The city of Wausau will consider zoning changes for data centers. Mayor Doug Dinney says that data centers would only be allowed in medium or heavy industrial zones.
1: All cases will require a conditional use permit, so we can then look at water usage, demands on our utilities, noise.
0: There are no data center proposals for Wausau right now. The language will be voted on by the full city council on July 14th. This coming Friday is Juneteenth, and at the state capitol, there'll be commemorative events on Tuesday, organized by the Milwaukee Democrats Black Legislative Caucus. Their leader is Dora Drake.
10: Juneteenth to me is more than a single holiday, which commemorates when Union troops arrived in Galveston, Texas, finally proclaiming all African Americans were free. To me, it is a reminder of the ongoing struggle for liberation even beyond bondage.
0: Later this afternoon, the Fed will announce its decision on interest rates. They're likely to be remained unchanged. This is their first meeting under a new chairman.
11: It's the central bank's fourth policy meeting of the year, and Kevin Warsh's first as Fed chairman. This afternoon, the Fed will announce its interest rate decision along with a policy statement and summary of economic projections, followed by Warsh's first post-meeting press conference. The Fed is overwhelmingly expected to leave its benchmark rate unchanged at 3.5% to 3.75%, which would mark the fourth pause in a row following three consecutive rate cuts and six in total since September of 2024, when the central bank kicked off the current easing cycle with a big half-point move. Hillary Barsky, Fox News.
0: Brewers and Cleveland tied 1-1 in the bottom of the seventh till Garrett Mitchell came up.
12: As Mitchell sends one deep right center, goodbye! The Brewers back in front with one swing of the bat.
0: Brian Anderson's call on Major League Baseball television. Brewers 2, Guardians 1. They play again tonight, 6:05, here on WSAU. Now the 9 News forecast for Central Wisconsin with meteorologist Justin Lowe.
13: Keep your raincoat handy for today. We'll have some rain developing by mid-morning. That'll continue off and on through the afternoon, and even a few thunderstorms possible, mainly in the southern part of the area later today. A high of 59, breezy with a southeast wind around 10 to 20. Tonight, rain during the evening, then it'll be drying up and remaining mostly cloudy. Lows in the low 50s, and then for your Thursday, a bit warmer. We'll see a bit more sun breaking out at times. There's still a chance for a brief shower in the afternoon. High 68, northwest wind at 10 to 20. I'm 9 News meteorologist Justin Lowe on AM 550, FM 99.9, WSAU.
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1: 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I'm Chris Conley. So what are your plans for 4th of July? I saw a pretty interesting travel blog about places to spend the 4th of July. And by the way, I think if you don't have plans here yet, these are places that are going to have a lot of tourists visiting for 4th of July, and it's probably too late. But there are lots of people who will be doing extra special things, or maybe your community's having an extra big fireworks show, or the parade will be extra long for America 250. I already know where I will be for 4th of July, and actually I feel pretty good about it. I will not be at a fireworks display. No, I'll be missing Riverfront Rendezvous in Stevens Point. I will be on a train for the 4th of July. I'm taking some time off. I'll be away the week after 4th of July as well, and I'm going down to Tampa, Florida to visit my parents who now live in Tarpon Springs. My father's doing a little bit better. I'm thinking that he's going to be out of the hospital and will be back home by the time I get there. That's at least the instruction that I've given him. So I will depart from Milwaukee. I'll take the Hiawatha from Milwaukee to Chicago, and then I'll take a train called the Floridian. I'll be on the road for two nights. I'll leave on July 3rd. July 4th will be a day full of train travel. The Floridian goes from Chicago to Pittsburgh, and then across Pennsylvania to Washington, D.C., and then from Washington, D.C. down along the Atlantic coast to Florida. It's a two-night trip. So my 4th of July will be spent entirely on a train. I love train travel. In fact, I actually think, in a strange way, that it's patriotic. The American railroads opened up the country. There would be no development in the western United States if it wasn't for railroads that connected the West Coast, the growing regions of California, the Great Plains, where we grow a lot of our wheat and corn, and where a lot of our cattle is cattle driven into places like Dodge City or Omaha. None of that would exist without the railroads. The state of Florida, our eastern part of the United States tourist mecca, would not have existed. Florida would not be what Florida is today if it wasn't for the railroads. Wealthy people would take their summer vacations in Florida. You couldn't drive there. There was no interstate highway system. There was no I-95. You'd have to go through US 1, the post road, which has stop signs and traffic lights and goes through many downtowns where there are speed limits. That would be a long and difficult trip. Unless you took the train. There are four famous trains to Florida that helped to open up Florida's tourist economy in the 1920s and 1930s when there were no interstate highways and most people couldn't get from the Northeast or from the Midwest to Florida. The two trains from the Northeast are the Silver Star and the Silver Meteor. The Silver Star, by the way, Amtrak still runs it today. A train that's got coaches, if you don't mind sleeping. It's a one-night trip from Boston or New York to Chicago to Florida on the train. And if you say, I prefer to have a bed and I prefer to eat in the dining car, well, you can buy a compartment on the Silver Star, which still runs to this day. The train that I'm taking, the Floridian, is what used to be the Silver Meteor, a second train from the Northeast. But now the Floridian's been redirected from Chicago to Washington and then Washington down to Tampa and to Miami. And I've got a compartment. I'll be there for 2 days on the road. I'll take all of my meals in the dining car. I'll be weighted on hand and foot. And you know what? If I say, gee, I'd like this to be a restful and relaxing trip, I can sleep as late as I want. And after lunch, with all that food in my belly, I'm a little tired. I think I'm going to take an afternoon nap. That's great. The two Florida trains from the Midwest are the Ponce de Leon and the Orange Blossom Special. Neither of them run today because it took multiple railroads to run them. Some of them have gone bankrupt. Some of them are no longer in the passenger business. So you can still get from Chicago to Florida, but Chicago to Florida by way of Washington, D.C., and then on the East Coast. Again, I think 4th of July on the train, very patriotic, because most people don't understand the railroad's role in opening up our country. This travel blog says the number one place to be for America 250 is Philadelphia, Pennsylvania. Now, I am a Northeasterner. I mean, I grew up in New York, then my family moved to the suburbs. I've worked on Long Island and in Westchester County. I don't know Philadelphia very well. I have been there. I just don't know the neighborhoods. I don't have a good sense of the city. I don't know Freedom Hall. I don't know the concerts that are being planned on Benjamin Franklin Parkway. Apparently, Christina Aguilera is the headliner there. But Philadelphia says, good luck getting a hotel room. So you're not going to get a hotel room. I've heard that Philadelphia, that the area around where the Liberty Bell is, the area around Independence Hall is very historic and very nice. Tree-lined parks, all of that is great. But the rest of Philadelphia, kind of rough. One of my best friends from college, who I've long since lost contact with, grew up in Philadelphia, not in the suburbs. That's called Mainline Pennsylvania. That is the cities around Philadelphia. Nope, he was an actual Philadelphia guy. I know that I visited him once during a summer break in college, but that's as much as I know about Philadelphia. I'm told that that is ground zero, the place to be for Freedom 250. Number two on this travel blog list is Boston, Massachusetts. Boston. I do know Boston pretty well. I'm a New Yorker, and you've probably sensed that New Yorkers and Bostonians don't get along all that well. Well, you know what? I've always had positive experiences in Boston. Boston is a unique city in this sense. Boston is probably the biggest city that feels like a small town. Boston's got a lot of college campuses in it. Let's see this. Harvard across the Charles River in Cambridge. There's Boston University. There's Northeastern. There's Boston College. There's Emerson College. Boston's got a lot of universities, and that just by its nature means the city has a lot of green space. Boston doesn't have a lot of skyscrapers. Boston feels like a small town. But you could go on the Freedom Trail ride. You could see the North Church. I have visited the U.S. Constitution, our Navy's oldest still commissioned ship. You should do that. You will have a great feeling of pride. And by the way, there's a whole collection of tall ships that will be in Boston for 4th of July celebration for America 250. If you have not been to Boston, Boston is highly recommended because you say, well, I'm more of a country guy. I'm not really a city person. Boston is a city that actually feels more like a town than a city. The traffic in Boston is not so good. But you know what? Get an Uber or figure out how to ride the T, which is their subway. That will make getting around Boston easier. Otherwise, it's a walkable city. You'd probably do better if you decided not to rent a car in Boston. And if you're a baseball fan. One of my sons is a big Red Sox fan. So over the years, when we would visit my parents back when they were living in Connecticut, Yankee Stadium is closer in terms of mileage, but Fenway Park is just an easier drive, just because it's easier to get on the Mass Pike and then drive back to Connecticut. You could get back and forth from Boston faster. Fenway Park, if you were a baseball fan, you say, gee, I got to go to Cubs games at Wrigley Field, because Wrigley Field is one of baseball's shrines, one of baseball's old historic ballparks that's still in use. Fenway Park, in some ways, is better. Fenway Park is very well maintained. A Red Sox game at Fenway Park with the Green Monster and with all the unusual setups of that ballpark is a must-see. If you're a baseball fan, you would love it. Washington, D.C., meh. One of my college friends who I did keep in contact with after graduating lives and works in Washington, D.C. I know Washington pretty well from having been there as a frequent visitor. Washington, D.C., I'm not crazy about. It's a city that's built entirely on government. If you ever have a chance to go to Washington, D.C. as part of a never-forgotten honor flight, take it, because Washington has lots of memorials and things that commemorate our country's history. For instance, if you go on the Honor Flight, what are some of the things that you will see? You will see the U.S. Marine Memorial, which commemorates the flag raising on Iwo Jima. You will see Arlington National Cemetery, a shrine of the sacrifices made by Americans to freedom. You should absolutely visit Arlington. I will never forget seeing the old guard and the retiring of the colors once Arlington closes to the public for the day. A very moving and dignified ceremony right up there with the changing of the guard. You will see the reflecting pool that is the U.S. Navy's memorial. The U.S. Air Force has a smaller monument in Washington, D.C. Touring the National Mall, I did not see the World War II memorial, which takes up the far part of the wall, until I went on the Honor Flight. The World War II memorial is very well done. How about Croton on Hudson, New York? Hey, this is in the Hudson Valley, just north of where New York City is, along the Hudson River. They have a Hudson Music Festival that's being done to celebrate America's 250. This is the world where West Point is. By the way, visitors and the public can tour West Point. An outstanding visit. This is an area that is rich with Revolutionary War history. Do you know how West Point became West Point? Do you know how West Point became West Point? That a group of soldiers there said, we've got to keep redcoat ships, British ships, from sailing up the Hudson River. Because if the British controlled the Hudson River, they would divide the colonies. New England would be cut off from the states on the other side of the river. What did the military installation at West Point do? They forged giant chains. And they put them in the river from one end to the other. Some soldiers on one side of the river, some soldiers on the other. This would have been a huge undertaking. The Hudson River is big and wide and deep. But when our soldiers put these chains in place, they would foul any ship that tried to sail up the river. And by the way, they maintained their post there during all 4 years of fighting during the Revolutionary War. And because the cliffs that overlook the Hudson River are high and tall, the British were never able to get at them. And the dedication of that small group of soldiers is why our U.S. Military Academy at West Point is founded there. What about Carlsbad, California? They have a musical festival there, and Carlsbad, California is thought of as the fruit basket of California. That when California was first being developed, when people were told, go west, when you went to Carlsbad, you couldn't really get any further. Number six on this travelogue of eight places is the Black Hills and Mount Rushmore. I am told that from here, what, Mount Rushmore is a 7 or 8 hour drive, give or take, based on how fast you drive? I'm told that I ought to go to Mount Rushmore. I wonder if there would be enough to keep me entertained there or not, but Mount Rushmore also has an under-canvas hotel where you actually rent and stay in a luxury tent, like being in a hotel. Oh, it's climate-controlled. I am told to go to Yellowstone National Park, that Yellowstone is one of our national treasures. I'm not really one for camping. I get my national parks confused. There's Glacier National Park. There's Yosemite. I know that that's in California. And Yellowstone. Yellowstone is in multiple states. Parts of Yellowstone are in Idaho. I believe parts of Yellowstone are in Montana. But I'm told that Yellowstone National Park has its best features in Wyoming. Here is the last one on the list, which I think is fascinating. They say, go to celebrate 4th of July and America's 250 in a place that I've never heard of before. Go to Astoria, Oregon. Astoria, Oregon is near Fort Clatsop. It is the reconstructed winter camp, the last stop on the Lewis and Clark expedition before they reached the Pacific Ocean. If you have not heard about Lewis and Clark, if you don't know the American history behind their exploring of the American West, that is fascinating. They've been away so long, it was thought of that they were killed. Hey, Indians or animals, or they ran out of food. I mean, they've been away for years. And then suddenly, members of the Corps of Discovery returned to St. Louis. And they're back. They've been away for 4 years. And here is all the stuff. Here's the notes. Here's the wagon full of animals and artifacts that they've had there. I think the Lewis and Clark expedition is a fascinating piece of America. And Astoria, Oregon is their last winter camp. That's a pretty good list of places to go and celebrate America's 250th. Like I said, I'll be observing the holiday and I'm looking forward to it during a long train trip from here to Florida. 8:54, we'll wrap things up on the WSAU Wisconsin Morning News when we come right back.
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9: 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Joe Biden couldn't hop over a sheet with his CPAP machine on in deep sleep. 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
1: Oh, look at that. A chance of thunderstorms today. I'm scheduled to broadcast a high school baseball American Legion game in Wisconsin Rapids. Forecast says, bigger chance of storms to the south. We will see. Should there be weather watches or warnings posted, you'll get them instantly at WSAU.com/weather. Out of time for today's program, I'm Chris Conley. Are you not informed? Were you not entertained? I'll see you again tomorrow.

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3: 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I was a student in these classes when I was in high school. 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It's a potential career. It's a potential passion. And you get to work with students and see them going on to careers in this field. I get to work with students in the most unique setting, a setting that's technical, creative, and hands-on. And I think when you bring teachers and students together like that, you get to see a different side of their potential. There is nothing more exciting than that.
2: If this seems like something you'd be interested in, go to acteonline.org and search for Teach CTE.
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5: We'll hear soon from President Trump. I'm Dave Anthony, Fox News, at a news conference wrapping up his trip to the G7 summit in France with a big focus on the U.S.-Iran agreement that'll be signed Friday.
6: They will never have a nuclear weapon, so that's very, very strong. It's a very strong deal.
5: The president also warning Iran again earlier this morning if they don't behave.
6: We'll go right back to dropping bombs right smack in the middle of their head.
5: The president also insists as Iran gets sanctions relief, the U.S. will not be part of any fund investing in Iran.
7: Without the text of the deal, it's difficult to confirm specific lines. Items. Now, White House officials say some of the texts that are circulating in recent documents are not accurate. Reports do indicate the deal includes the resumption of traffic in the Strait of Hormuz, the lifting of the U.S. naval blockade on Iran, and Iran entering into a 60-day period of negotiation surrounding their nuclear program.
5: Fox's Trey Yingston, Tel Aviv. Another focus at the summit, Ukraine, with G7 world leaders pledging more military and economic support in the battle against Russia.
8: Canadian Prime Minister Mark Carney says the United States government has performed a pivot. He told reporters at the G7 summit in France that President Trump and his team have a more realistic view towards the war in Ukraine. In a joint statement, G7 leaders from the world's wealthy democracies say they stand united to support Ukraine.
5: Fox. This is Jonathan Savage. Five people are hospitalized in Texas after the plane they were in crashed late last night on a highway in Laredo. Drivers got out of their cars to help rescue them from the plane that was on fire. One person was killed. Off the Texas coast, Arthur may be born today. If so, it'll be the first tropical storm of the season in the Atlantic.
9: It's going to bring a lot of moisture. So even as it weakens, we're going to be talking about heavy rain from portions of Louisiana stretching across the Florida Gulf Coast up into Alabama, 5 to 10 inches. Isolated areas getting up to 15 inches or more. Flooding will be a major concern Wednesday, Thursday into Friday.
5: Fox meteorologist Adam Klotz. 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
11: 9:03 and cloudy. Showers and thunderstorms likely. We'll have Justin Lowe's forecast in just a moment. Wausau is already making changes to zoning concerning data centers. Mayor Doug Dinney says there are none proposed so far. This is about being proactive.
12: We're amending our ordinance to account for the, rapidly changing AI data center type things coming.
11: The mayor says data centers will only be allowed in medium or heavy

0: industrial zoned areas. The only area that they would currently be allowed is at the western, is at the industrial park on the far west side. A 20-year-old woman's accused of killing an 86-year-old man in a deadly crash last July. She's waived her right to a preliminary hearing and has been bound over for trial. Alia Mae James of Weston allegedly had drugs in her system. She's charged with vehicular homicide by use of a controlled substance. She was allegedly going more than 70 miles per hour, according to an accident reconstruction team on Camp Phillips Road. She'll be arraigned on August 24th. A Kenosha couple is taking their fight over a 50-50 raffle at a Brewers game to the state Supreme Court.
1: Matt and Annette Flynn claim they were unfairly denied the win for a $13,000 raffle at a 2023 Brewers game when they failed to make it to the 50-50 table in time to claim the prize. The Flynns say they could not see the scoreboard to read the winning ticket number and were then directed to the wrong location when they found out that they did win, missing the time to claim by about a minute. An appeals court this month ruled in favor of the Brewers Community Foundation, finding it had the sole right to write the contest rules and in awarding the prize.
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0: Brewers beat the Guardians 2-1. 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
4: Quite the rainy day on the way for today, but then the rain chances will be a bit more sparse as we head through the next 5 or 6 days into the middle of next week. It'll also be warming up a little bit more over the weekend. For today, clouding up with rain developing. A few thunderstorms likely south of Marathon County during the afternoon. It'll be breezy and cool with highs only in the upper 50s, a southeast wind around 10 to 20. Tonight, rain during the evening, then it'll be mostly cloudy and drying up, a low down to 51, wind turning to the northwest around 10. For your Thursday, a bit warmer with a mix of sun and clouds. A brief shower possible in the afternoon, but much of the area will stay dry. A high of 68 for tomorrow. Northwest wind at 10 to 20. On Friday, sunny to partly cloudy. A small chance of showers or a storm late in the afternoon. A high of 69. Saturday, partly or mostly sunny. A slight chance of a shower in the afternoon. High 74. Around 73 on Sunday. I'm 9 News meteorologist Justin Lowe on AM 550, FM 99.9, WSAU.
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7: Welcome, Joe Giganti. Your regular Joe here with you, hour number two on this Wednesday edition of the Regular Joe Show. A programming reminder, yesterday, this is Wisconsin Senate District 1 week. Yesterday we heard from Jacob Vandeplas, one of the candidates running. Today we have Barb Bittner joining us at the bottom of the third hour. She's currently the chair of the Calumet County Republican Party, also seeking the nomination for Senate District 1. Tomorrow, Nick Crevillion will be with us, the fourth of the four candidates, and at that point we'll have had all four on. The first, what we had on, was Katie Bainey, who was on with us about 2 weeks ago. She was early in the race, early on the show here, and we wanted to make sure we got everybody on. So that's this week. So today will be Barb Bittner. Tomorrow will be Nick Crevillion. Now, if you missed any of those interviews, whether it was the one we did with Katie or the one we did with Jake, those are all available on our podcast. Just go to regjoeshow.com. You can hit the podcast. You can scroll through. All of our shows are there, just for the record. I mean, it literally every single show we have done has been podcast. And they are all posted there now. I mean, it's a long list. But you can, you want some fun, go back to 2020 and the beginning of COVID. Because you'll find that I haven't changed since from then till now. It's all still the same. Hello, welcome. As I said, Joe Giganti, your regular Joe. Hour number two here. You can be a part of it. 888-737-1737 is the number. 888-737-1737 is the number to call or text. Emails to joe@regjoeshow.com. joe@regjoeshow.com. Now, we always like to start with some good news, and I got to tell you, as you know, on this show, we celebrate the victories, all victories, big and small. speaking of COVID, during COVID, we were a loud voice for reason, for sanity, on any number of fronts, not the least of which was McDonald's bagel sandwiches, their breakfast sandwiches. Now, for those that don't remember, for some odd reason, McDonald's stopped doing their bagel sandwiches during COVID because there was a apparent bagel shortage. And I don't really understand that because get bagels anywhere else, but whatever, they did. And it was only after our loud voices here on this show, the whole team, on a regular basis, calling for the return of the bagel sandwiches, that one day, in fact, after our we reached a pinnacle of our bagel sandwich influence, did McDonald's announce they brought them back. And by the way, we have celebrated almost every Freedom Friday since then. We put our money where our mouth is. We don't get any money from McDonald's. But yet we spend it every Friday. I bring in McDonald's bagel sandwiches for the team because, well, I mean, you ask them to do it, you got to support them. I cannot take any credit for this piece of good news here as we get ready to celebrate the 250th birthday of our country, and McDonald's is getting in on it. So apparently, and I got to be honest, I have not seen this, but according to the headline, this is part of a growing wave of nostalgia that is coming in on the heels of this 250 celebration. Now, of course, in 1976, there was a lot of, I mean, I wouldn't call it nostalgia, but certainly the patriotism was at a more fever pitch. And I know there's a lot of us that were live then that are thinking about this now, so maybe that's the nostalgia they're talking about. For example, and I'll get to this good news, but I was just trying to explain this to my kids the other day. The very first family reunion that my mother's side had, the Irish side of the family, my aunt and uncle held it at their house because they had this nice home with a pool, an outdoor pool, and it was in 1976. So we did it on the 4th of July because it was the big birthday party for America. And I remember, I mean, it was a big deal, the very first one. Everyone was excited. I was a very little kid at the time, very young. And but I very much love family and family events. So I was so excited. I was picking my clothes that I was going to wear like 2 weeks in advance because it's the 4th of July. So, of course, I had to wear red, white, and blue, as you know. My two favorite holidays, number one is Christmas, number two is the 4th of July. So I had to have just the right outfit, just the right combination of red, white, and blue. And I had not the bike shorts, Ocean Pacific, that's what it was, which is a big brand back then, the OP brand. So were bike shorts, but the OP shorts, and I had this this white shirt with a red collar and the blue shorts. There's my red, white, and blue, but I didn't think it was enough. And I explained to my children, who are not familiar with tube socks, because back then that was the rage. Right? And back then you didn't wear white tube socks. The tube socks had colors at the top, three stripes usually. And I just so happened to have a pair of tube socks that were white, of course, but with red and blue stripes at the top. They happened to be the same shade of red and blue that went with my shorts and my shirt. And I remember I was so excited, so I'd pick them, and I'd laid them out. Now, remember, I'm the youngest of eight boys. And at this point in life, there's probably six of us still living at home, five, six of us still living at home. Socks were a premium. And so I laid my socks with this outfit's on my desk, that I had a little desk to do my schoolwork in my room. I had the shorts, the shirt, and I had mistakenly put the socks on top, folded, ready to go. And lo and behold, one day I realize, as I look over at the pile, as we count down to the 4th of July, the socks are missing. And what ensued was the family chaos. With me accusing my brothers of practical murder by stealing the red, white, and blue socks. My mother intervened, and alas, we found the culprit. The socks were recovered, and I had them in time for the 4th of July. So there's my nostalgia. Now I think about tube socks, wearing socks up to your knees. Why did this ever exist is my real question. But you didn't know better, right? You're just a kid. Now if somebody gave me a pair of those, I'd be like, what do you think's wrong with me? Why do I have to do this? But either way, McDonald's is getting in on the nostalgia. This is the good news of this hour. Perhaps Now, the MAHA crowd will not be excited about this. Well, they will be. They just won't admit it. It's kind of like the people like, I never shop in Walmart. Let me see your credit card statements. These people will be like, I would never. And I guarantee you'll run into one of them in the drive-thru or in the line. Because in celebration of the 250th anniversary of our country, they are bringing the phrase, as American as apple pie, back in a big way. Because to celebrate the 250th anniversary, yes, they still have apple pies. But you may not realize that back in 1992, McDonald's started baking their apple pies. Prior to that, they were deep-fried goodness. Well, ladies and gentlemen, starting at the end of June, for a limited time, McDonald's is going back. How do you celebrate the birthday? With cholesterol. But anyway, we're trying to take more people down. But to celebrate the 250th birthday of our country, McDonald's will be deep frying their apple pies once again, beginning on June 23rd for the limited reintroduction of the fried apple pie. And I got to tell you something, ladies and gentlemen, that's America right there. Let me just tell you, we will have some of those. I'm assuming that's a Monday. I didn't even look. 23rd. No, that's just next Tuesday. Why would you? I know, like, movies come out on Thursdays. Do fast food come out on? Either way, it starts next Tuesday. So next Tuesday, I think we're going to do a taste test on the air. I don't really need to taste test them because they taste great. I remember. And it's funny because I never thought about them. Like, they're still good. I mean, I still like it. You know, McDonald's apple pie with coffee is wonderful. But I hadn't really thought about it a whole lot until I saw this article out of redstate.org. And they are celebrating big. Now, according to the Post, McDonald's is frying up some apple pies to honor America's 250th birthday. They said on June 23rd it begins. It's one of several fast food companies offering semi-quincentennial treats. Burger King recently debuted its firecracker cookie pie. Doesn't sound real good to me, but whatever. Which has a sugar cookie crust and red, white, and blue star-shaped sprinkles. Sonic is offering a red, white, and blue slush float for only $2.50. Hardee's has an iced star-spangled biscuit with red and blue sprinkles. I got to tell you, McDonald's, this is why they're number one. I don't need sprinkles. I don't need weird stuff. Just deep fry my apple pie and pretty much we're all happy. So there you have it. Your good news for this hour. Don't tell Bobby Kennedy. I mean, let's be clear. You know, Donald Trump loves McDonald's. You know he's going to try the deep-fried apple pie. And he's going to probably do, like, remember the was it after they announced Bobby Kennedy was going to be supporting his ticket? Wasn't it right after that they did the airplane flight where he served them, like, a Big Mac and French fries? And Bobby Kennedy's, he's looking horrified as he's going to take the bite. I think the president has said he's going to read the deal with Iran word for word in the air. I think there needs to be a public serving of the deep-fried apple pies from McDonald's to all the cabinet members, and we get to watch them. I mean, Pete Hegseth, Marco Rubio, these guys are going to dig right in. It's really Bobby Kennedy I want to see. Either way, I think it's great news. Now you know. Plenty popping in the world, ladies and gentlemen. The vice president going into unfriendly territory, showing up with the cackling cows at The View. Whoopi Goldberg being caught flat-footed, not shocking. Anna Navarro, well, she's just being who she is. Sonny Hostin, all the rest, struggling as the vice president gave him a masterclass on how to handle stupidity. In this case, just them and their questions. We'll get to that when we get back. The president at the G7 articulating more on the Iran deal, including the fact that not only are we not investing a dime, but that everything you keep hearing that's in the deal isn't even the real deal. Now, of course, we're supposed to have that by Friday. Looking forward to seeing it. My question for you, first of all, from what we kind of sort of maybe know, what is your take on the deal? Good, bad, or indifferent? But, of course, the more important question, as we count down to this 250th anniversary of our country, and in light of the fact that the apple pie is going back to being deep fried in McDonald's, what item from your favorite fast food do you think should come back as a way of honoring our 250th birthday? McDonald's is doing the apple pie. What is it? What do you want to see? Shakey's? You want to see the return of Shakey's Pizza? You tell me. 888-737-1737.
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10: 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Now, quite a few text messages here on the topics we've covered, including the tube socks. Greg, one of our great memers, is sending me pictures of tube socks. And it's funny because he said they're, you know, compression socks are the trend. And that it's funny because Greg didn't know this on the break. We were just joking about the fact that if somebody gave you tube socks today, you'd be like, what, you don't think I have good circulation? You think I'm going to, you know, vein thrombosis? You know, so you're right on, Greg, exactly that. He mentioned also, he goes, do not buy compression socks with cats on them ever, because that's the picture he sent me. Look, Greg, you should know, I think the best use of cats is target practice. So don't worry, not going to buy, I won't be buying socks with them on them. Now, Tim in Greenville said, hey, come on, you told that story about the socks, but you left out the most important deal. Where the hell were the socks found that started the Gigante family civil war of 76? They were in the dirty wash, and they were there because, now I'm trying, I think it was my brother Jimmy. He would have been two above me. So Jimmy, whatever fashion sense I ever had, I learned from him. He was always the stylish one, and because back then, as anyone that knows, you had to be able to coordinate your tube socks with the rest of your outfit if they had the stripes. For instance, you weren't going to wear tube socks with burgundy and yellow stripes if you're wearing like a bright red and blue for the American flag. But as Redskin fans, you would wear them on game day. Whole different deal. So he had stolen them so he could wear them for some outfit he had. He had deemed that my taking them and putting them aside for nearly 2 weeks was both cruel and unusual punishment. Now, don't mind the fact they were actually my socks. Even though there was 8 of us and you end up sharing a lot of the socks. I mean, technically I had my own stash of socks, and that was from my own stash of socks, which is why I did go on the warpath. But my mother, God bless her, she kept the peace. And she, of course, washed them. And to prevent anyone from taking them again before the 4th of July, she actually kept them in her drawer. And nobody went near her dresser. So there's the rest of the story, Tim. Now you can know. And my brother Jimmy's no longer with us. So even if it wasn't him, he can't defend himself. I'm pretty sure it was either Jimmy or Mark. I don't remember. But it was one of those two. And just in case Mark's listening, if it was you, you should really feel bad about that. You know, it was 50 years ago. So on the front of the apple pies, look, I feel bad. Someone on the 920 said, fried apple pies, my soul is crying as I recently had to become gluten-free. You're killing me, Smalls. I guess there's really no chance those are gluten-free in any way, shape, or form. But, I mean, yeah, look, I'm not going to give you medical advice because I know gluten does some horrible stuff to people. But I tell you what, I'll give warning when we're going to review them on the air so you can just tune out for a few minutes. Or you can listen and live vicariously. It's completely up to you. Ben wrote in and said, the rhinos can sleep easy knowing that John Thune defended decorum over conservative policy. Heaven forbid the 80-20 issues are passed and implemented. What would the rhinos do? And this is referencing hour number one, where I was talking about an interview I just watched with John Thune, where he essentially said his main concern is maintaining decorum, even if that means they can't move forward with the agenda that we elected the president to enact. Because that's what you care about, right? You want John Thune to feel good about things. Out of Wausau, early in the first term, meaning Trump's first term, that's exactly what Mitch McConnell said. Trump said something like, not anymore. Well, yes, absolutely. And, he's stuck with John Thune for now. So he's got to try to work with him. On the question of what fast food, now people bring restaurants. I was thinking items. Who was the guy? Pappy's Pizza. That's the one. The little Pappy's guy that you don't have any idea that you had to look it up. But they're little like logo guy. Pappy's Pizza, they used to have like squeeze toys of him when you get pizza. That was the one I was trying to remember. Shakey's was a big one. From the Rumble stream, Mark's Big Boy. Now look, this is starting another war that Mrs. Regular Joan I've had. So I grew up on the East Coast where we had Bob's Big Boy. And she grew up in Wisconsin where they had this aberration known as Mark's Big Boy. And we got into a big fight when she said, I'm like, it is not Mark's. So I finally looked it up. Now, for the record, the original was Bob's Big Boy. But there were other franchises in different parts of the country. I think it was Ohio, Wisconsin, and there was another state that, for reasons unknown, decided that Bob was not good enough, and they went with Mark's Big Boy. So I'm a purist, Bob's Big Boy. But I'll take your vote. But yeah, they're gone now. Then another one, Mars Burgers. So good back in the 70s and 80s. That makes me think of White Castle, you know, the sliders. But either way, those are some votes. What would you want? If you could wave your wand for this America 250 and bring back your favorite fast food item or restaurant, what would it be?
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9: Good morning, it's 9:30. I'm Chris Conley, WSAU News. Donald Trump says that we would resume military strikes against Iran if they don't follow through on the peace agreement. From Tel Aviv, Fox News Radio's Alex Hogan.
11: Hezbollah releasing a statement saying it believes that Iran will not sign a final deal until the IDF withdraws all of its troops from southern Lebanon, and Iran's foreign minister is commenting on this, saying that an end to the war includes an end to the occupation. Even President Trump called on Israeli Prime Minister Benjamin Netanyahu to be more responsible about the conflict.
12: Israel's fighting Hezbollah too long, and too many people are being killed. And you don't have to knock down an apartment house every time you're looking for somebody.
11: This deal has not officially been released, raising a lot of questions and concerns as to what is exactly in the agreement.
9: Any peace agreement will likely send gas prices down, but Nick Jarmuz of AAA Wisconsin says gas prices in our state hit their peak a month ago.
13: But at what point it really accelerates and begins to bring us closer to where prices were before this all started is very difficult to say at this point.
9: He says reopening the Strait of Hormuz will lead to more downward pressure at the pumps.
1: A Democrat socialist candidate for governor in Wisconsin has gone viral after sharing a video on X where Francesca Hong was seen celebrating the New York Knicks NBA championship. The post has been viewed by 3.7 million people as of yesterday afternoon. She is dancing and celebrating and praising New York City's socialist mayor and friend Zoran Mondami. She says, New York City chose a socialist mayor and the Knicks won the championship. Imagine what Wisconsin could accomplish with a socialist governor. Hong came in second in the straw poll at the Democrats' state convention last weekend, losing to Sarah Rodriguez. Now the 9 News forecast for Central Wisconsin. Here's meteorologist Justin Lowe.
14: Breezy and cool for this Wednesday with some rain developing during the morning hours and maybe even a couple rumbles of thunder during the afternoon. We'll have a high only in the upper 50s with a southeast wind at 10 to 20 miles per hour. Tonight, still wet during the evening hours, then it'll be drying up and remaining mostly cloudy with a low of 51. Tomorrow, we'll see a mix of sun and clouds, and there is a chance for a brief shower later in the afternoon. Highs in the upper 60s with a northwest wind around 10 to 20. I'm 9 News meteorologist Justin Lowe on AM 550, FM 99.9, WSAU.
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0: Well, hello there, and welcome, Joe Gigante, regular Joe. 888-737-1737 is the number. 888-737-1737 is the number to call or text. Emails to joe@regjoeshow.com. Before we go to the vice president on The View, I want to grab a quick call. Patrick is on the line from Freedom, my favorite place to be. Patrick, welcome to the regular Joe Show. How are you today?
1: Doing well. Doing very well. Hopefully holding off the rain a little bit and get some projects done.
0: From your lips to God's ears now, I appreciate you listening. You want to weigh in on the scandal of Mark's Big Boy, is my understanding.
1: Yes, yes. There used to be a Mark's Big Boy over in De Pere off of Main Street, across the road from where the festival is, and that was the perfect late night. You need a greasy burger to wear off the rest of the night.
0: Some absorption is what I hear.
1: Perfect place.
0: You're saying good absorption. Well, Bob's Big Boy, by the way, the whole name came from they were the first, they're credited at least, being the first to create the double-decker hamburger by slicing the bun. So certainly there's plenty there. When I moved to Wisconsin, the Mark's Big Boy, the imitators, were gone, from the original. Yep. Now, the question I have, because growing up on the East Coast, what Bob's Big Boy, they had lunch and dinner, the burgers. What it was actually kind of most famous for, at least in the 70s and the 80s, was they had an all-you-could-eat breakfast bar that was very, very popular, the weekends especially. Did they do that at Mark's, or was that not part of their shtick?
1: So now you're putting me on the spot. I don't remember either way.
0: Well, because you were having those burgers late at night, which I know, I understand the reason. Don't worry, it's okay.
1: Also, growing up on a farm, getting out early to go get breakfast was a once in a great while.
0: Fair enough.
1: Type thing.
0: Well, not to mention when you grow up on a farm, come on, why, when you can get everything fresh on the farm, what restaurant could be better? So I get, yeah, absolutely. I'm just curious because that's one thing I was realizing when I was talking about it was we went there mostly whenever we went as a family, which, look, growing up with seven brothers, we did not go out to eat much at all because, it just wasn't cost effective. But when we did, I think almost every time we ever went to a Big Boy, it was for breakfast. That's why I was just curious. I looked it up on the break, and there's about six or seven different regional names that were used as part of the franchising, in addition to, of course, Mark's, which was the Wisconsin, Iowa, in those areas as well. So I'm not sure how much they made it run, but I appreciate the memory nonetheless. And, so for us in Washington, D.C., growing up there, White Castle served that role that you were that they had the little small little shops like on the corner. You could just roll up at 2 a.m. and they always had fresh, hot, greasy burgers that always hit the spot.
1: I've been to one of those down in Milwaukee, and that was, I'll agree with you. It was a perfect spot to cap off the end of a good night.
0: Well said, Patrick. I appreciate you, sir. I appreciate you being part of the Merry Band of Regulars and calling in today. You have a great rest of your day.
1: Thanks for the great show, Joe, and thanks to the crew for the same thing.
0: Absolutely. It's our pleasure. It's an honor. Truly, it's an honor, privilege, and a pleasure each day to be with you. Now, we mentioned this, J.D. Vance proving that the man has no fear. Going into the, and this is your trigger warning, this is all cuts involving Whoopi Goldberg and Anna Navarro and a whole crew. He decided he was going to do The View. Now, just think about it. What was the jokester, the Democrat that came on? Remember the one that was they came on during the 24th cycle? They said, I'll come back anytime, and he wouldn't do it. Democrats will not go on conservative media. Most rhinos, most middle-of-the-road people won't, because they know that, not because we're mean, because they know their arguments won't hold water. Conversely, conservatives, I'm one of these, we have no fear going on somebody else's show and standing our ground. J.D. Vance did that on ABC's The View. Including addressing, again, things that have been addressed, but apparently for the ladies, you have to say it 20 times. Now, look, I'm not trying to set up a joke here. You have to repeat it like 20 times before the woman hears you say it. That's not a joke I'm making. I'm just saying it's a bunch of ladies at The View, and they had to hear it multiple times. Here he is addressing the age-old question, well, didn't you used to not like Donald Trump? Aren't you just selling out to be vice president?
2: It's been well covered that I was a critic of Donald Trump back in 2015 and 2016. Now, obviously, I'm sitting here as the vice president of the United States in the Trump administration. Well, Joy, little humility, actually. I think that when you make predictions and those predictions turn out to be false, you got to ask yourself, well, what made me wrong about that? What did I not understand or not appreciate? For example, I said that Donald Trump's economic policies would not lead to wage growth. They did in the first term. That was actually a major, major thing. I said that we couldn't bring back any of those factory jobs because I kind of had given into this idea that those jobs were disappearing. But actually, Donald Trump, you saw a manufacturing boom during that administration. So there's a certain point where you say, you know, I made predictions about this. I ended up being wrong. Yeah. And in politics and anything, I think it's important to just say, you know what? I got some things wrong and I was wrong about him.
0: And look, that, by the way, absolutely true. And here, when I've been wrong about things, what, two or three times it's ever happened? I'm doing that just to get the liberals upset. I absolutely admit it. Most people do. And this is a great example. And I love that he said to Joy, he goes, you know, a little bit of humility, something that she doesn't exactly have in abundance. Although apparently he said later in the day, that off air, Joy Behar said, you know, for a Republican, you know, you're not too bad. Because again, the guy acquits himself wonderfully. And it's not an act. He can just explain, yeah, look, when I first heard it, and let's be honest, most people, when Donald Trump first ran in 2015, were like, okay, is this a vanity run? What's this about? And it took a little bit. I mean, I'm sure there are people from day one like, yeah, I love him. But it took a little bit of him out on the campaign trail, hearing what he had to say. And that brought a lot of people around. There still were some that weren't convinced even when he won. But a lot of people quickly became convinced when they saw the results of his policies. And it takes the bigger man, as J.D. Vance, to be like, yeah, you know, I was wrong. I respect what he did. I accept what he said. Now, then they got into course to the question of the borders. And, you know, J.D. Vance's book is all about his conversion to Catholicism. He grew up Christian, kind of fell away from any faith, and then had a conversion to the Holy Roman Catholic Church. And that's what this book is about. So, of course, they thought, because they're ignorant, they don't understand what the church teaches, so no shock there. Frankly, neither do a lot of people in the church. But either way, how do you square your mean immigration policy with being a practicing Catholic?
2: Fundamentally, if you think about what is immigration enforcement, immigration is law enforcement. It's somebody who has broken a law. A law enforcement officer has to show up and enforce that law. Mm-hmm. Now, inherently, sometimes that process is not always going to be pretty if you capture a video clip of it, in the same way that if you arrest somebody for committing a violent or a nonviolent crime, sometimes it's not always pretty. What I'm saying is the Catholic faith is actually very... I think it strikes the right balance here. Mm-hmm. It says the Christian faith, I think this is true of Protestants and Catholics, that you can have borders.
3: Yeah.
2: You're allowed to enforce your borders. That means the law enforcement piece of it. But you also have to take certain precautions and certain care. Okay.
3: Uh-huh.
2: And again, you know, your argument is fundamentally, Whoopi, you're saying that we don't strike the right balance. I disagree with you about how we apply that, but nobody hopefully is saying we're not allowed to have a border.
3: No,
2: what I'm saying is that in order for us to actually enforce the law, You can't set a standard that says you're not allowed to deport anyone unless they've committed a violent crime. You've got to enforce the law equally.
0: Notice how they always want to jump in there, because he just explained very clearly the facts. The Roman Catholic Church teaches you absolutely have the right to sovereign borders, to defend those borders. As I've pointed out a number of times, some of the strictest immigration policy can be found for the nation state, which is the Vatican, where citizenship is a premium. If you're the child of a citizen and that citizen dies, because they basically, if they're there, they're working for the church, they can revoke your citizenship and you're the blood relative of that person. So again, it helps to know the facts. J.D. Vance knows the facts. He also pointed out, as part of this discussion, because we always want to talk about, well, what about the poor immigrant? What about the poor immigrant? Well, he points out, yeah, what about the children? How are we forgetting about that? You know, remember all those missing children, all those children we know that have been exploited? Remember just last week, the press conference, just one of the girls that they recovered said she had been raped more than 600 times? Why aren't they crying over that?
2: You talk about the children. Here's what I'd say. Do we know that during the last administration, we had tens of thousands of children who were sex trafficked by the cartels, who were brought into our country in profoundly dangerous and predatory conditions?
3: Let's talk about this administration.
2: But here's the point. Unless you enforce the border, you invite that kind of conduct. You think that our immigration policies are inhumane based on the reporting of one person with a political bias. What I'm telling you is that it's inhumane to allow cartels to sex traffic people across our border.
4: And by the way,
5: please hold on.
2: I appreciate that. I'm going to get you back, Anna.
5: We're coming back.
0: So when he points out the truth, what does Whoopi do? We got to go to break. She does this all the time, by the way. We've seen it time and again. Says, oh, you're making so we got to go to break now. I'm sorry. I got to interrupt. We got to go to break. This is the game they play. J.D. Vance, he was having none of it. He talked about the affordability issue. He said, why keep blaming us for a Biden-sized mess?
2: What the president said is the idea that Republicans caused the affordability problem is a hoax. And I think that's true. If you go back to the Biden administration, inflation got up to 9% under the Biden administration. Okay. Right now it's at 3.5%. By the way, too high. We're doing everything that we can to bring it back down to 2.5%, which is where most people would like to see it. But we inherited an affordability problem. We're doing a lot to make it better. It's going to take a little bit of time. There's a lot more work to do. But the president knows that a lot of Americans are struggling. In fact, he ran on that. He talked about it. And we've done some things and made some good progress on that point.
3: He just said he loves the inflation.
2: What he said, Anna, what he said is that he loves the fact that the inflation is going to come down when this war is over. That's what he said.
5: That's not what he
6: said.
5: That
6: wasn't a direct.
3: Are you his, wait, are you his interpreter or are you his vice president? Come on.
0: No, he's just putting the facts out of what he was saying, putting it into context. By the way, the per price barrel of oil right now is hovering around $75.50. Just thought I'd put that out there, just for the record. Now, he also took on the question of Jeffrey Epstein. Here's the vice president trying to set the record straight with Anna Navarro.
2: One of the things you see in the Epstein emails is that Jeffrey Epstein hated Donald Trump, and that Donald Trump literally reported Jeffrey Epstein to the police. That's one of the things that came out of these files.
3: They were best friends for about a decade. And remember, he signed that Transparency Act under duress when some Republican women, congresswomen like Lauren Boebert, like Marjorie Taylor Greene, did not give in to his pressure of not signing. He brought Lauren Boebert into the Situation Room to pressure her into caving on not voting for that bill.
2: So let me respond to that. So
6: that's all true.
2: Let me respond
0: that's
2: to that.
0: All true.
2: So
0: thank
2: number
0: you for
2: one
0: saying
2: is
0: that.
2: Yes, Donald Trump, he said this. He knew Jeffrey Epstein back in the 1980s. He also threw Jeffrey Epstein out of his club when he found out he was a creep and reported him to the police. That's something that the media often misses when it reports this story. They tell the fact that they knew each other in the 80s, which the president himself admits. They ignore the fact that he narked on him to the police and led ultimately to Jeffrey Epstein's downfall.
0: Which, again, you can't dispute any of that. They don't talk about it. They want to, oh, well, Lauren Boebert, it's nonsense. As a matter of fact, the vice president said, stop trying to pretend anyone forced his hand.
2: This question about did Donald Trump release these files only under duress from Republicans? And, Anna, you know the Republican Party probably better than I do. The idea that Donald Trump runs around afraid of Republican congressmen as opposed to the other way around is kind of crazy.
6: Well, it was a bipartisan.
2: But because the Republicans control the House and the Senate, particularly right. The Senate, you need the Republican sign off. What the president did is, look, I will say this. Again, I was in there in the meetings. He was very frustrated that the Democrats were making this about him when he's like, look, I threw the guy out of my club. I am the guy who reported him to the police, or one of the people who reported him to the police. The president was frustrated about that, absolutely. But he eventually came to say, you know what? Let's just get everything out there. Let's have this out in the public. And he actually called the senators. I was there. He called the senators and said, you know what? Pass this bill. I'll sign it. And
0: well,
2: that was it.
0: And by the way, also indisputable, he is the guy that turned him in. And yes, they tried to make him the bad guy. I'd be frustrated, too. Now, when we come back, Whoopi Goldberg whiffs it. And I'm not talking about her infamous farting on set. No, in this case, she drops a different kind of bomb and gets caught red-handed.
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0: Well, hello there and welcome. Joe Gigantz here, Rick of the Joe. Here's our final cut from the Vice President on The View yesterday. We saved the best for last. Whoopi Goldberg, who, you know, wants to fancy herself kind of a moderate of sorts, and she's just at 30,000 feet trying to keep the conversations the way they are. Matter of fact, at one point she cut off Anna Navarro because Anna Navarro kept interrupting J.D. Vance, and so she chided her for it. But yet, she does that, and then she throws this at the Vice President, which, just for the record, if you're going to make an outlandish claim saying it happens all the time, you should be ready for the follow-up when someone says, give me an example.
1: What did black people do to this administration that has allowed it to really stigmatize folks of color? And you know how hard it is. You have folks of color in your family.
2: Sure.
1: So when you see, you know, things, the Emmett Till stuff coming down, or them doing all kinds of removal of information of black heroes, how does that sit with you?
2: Well, what exactly are you talking about, Whoopi? Because I know Emmett Till was a kid. I want to know what she's.
1: You don't know what I'm talking about.
2: To your actual point.
1: So in a lot of the
3: museums
1: that just there's so many. Where they're taking down the actual history that happened in this country.
0: So she gets put on the spot. He says, give me, what do you mean? And she can't even come up with the word, they defeat it. Museums, yes. But there's so many she can't name one. Because the fact is, what she's claiming is just not true. It was under this president that they guided Juneteenth into becoming a federal holiday. There's Black History Month. What are they talking about? Where's been the dismantling of black history? And by the way, why is it black history, white history, Asian? It's American history. And that should always be celebrated, all who are part of it.
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2: He's about to wrap up his trip to the G7 summit in France. I'm Dave Anthony, Fox News. President Trump will hold a news conference soon, facing a lot of questions still about the U.S.-Iran deal.
3: We will have an Iran without a nuclear weapon, which I can tell you the prime minister feels very strongly about that, too.
2: He just said that sitting next to India's leader. Earlier, the president warned Iran they better behave.
3: It's a memorandum of understanding, and if I don't like it, we'll go back to shooting at them, dropping bombs on their head.
2: And as he also touts that the agreement will have oil and other shipping flowing freely through the Strait of Hormuz.
3: And the strait is going to be opening. It's already partially opened. It's going to be opening up soon in full over the next day or two.
2: We're still awaiting all the details in that agreement with Iran. It'll be signed Friday in Switzerland. Fox's Jonathan Savage reports there are leaks of what may be in the deal.
4: This interim agreement suggests the United States will immediately allow Iran to freely sell oil and offers to eventually lift all sanctions. It'll likely draw criticism as it goes farther than the 2015 nuclear agreement described by President Trump as the worst deal ever. The document also calls for an immediate end to all fighting in Lebanon and lays out that Iran would receive $300 billion in private funds for rebuilding.
2: A development in court in New York in the state murder case against Luigi Mangione in the shooting death of UnitedHealthcare CEO Brian Thompson in 2024.
5: Judge Gregory Caro says Luigi Mangione's attorneys have told him they will attempt to show that their client was suffering from, quote, extreme emotional disturbance at the time of the shooting. If they're successful, Mangione could be sent to a psychiatric treatment facility instead of prison. It comes 2 weeks after a secret hearing was held at the request of the defense.
2: That's Fox's Tanya J. Powers. Mangione also faces a federal trial next year. The first tropical storm of the Atlantic season has just formed off the Texas coast a few minutes ago. Its name is Arthur. Forecast to move into Louisiana, Alabama, Florida with heavy rain and could cause flooding. 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
9: Good morning, it's 10:03 at WSAU. A ruling upholds the conviction of former Milwaukee County Judge Hannah Dugan. She was found guilty by a federal jury of obstruction for helping an illegal alien escape from her courtroom by going down a side door and then out a hallway that led to the street while ICE agents were waiting outside. U.S. District Judge Lynn Edelman has turned aside Dugan's motions for a new trial. The next step is sentencing, which has not yet been scheduled. Wausau is looking at the zoning rules for where data centers can and can't be located. Mayor Doug Dinney says the ordinance centers on one of two zoning designations.
10: We have limited it to, as you saw tonight, medium industrial, heavy industrial.
9: The mayor says there are no data center proposals for the city so far, but he believes it's just a matter of time.
10: We're amending our ordinance to account for the, you know, rapidly changing AI data center type things coming.
9: The city council still has to vote on the new language, and that will happen when they meet on July 14th. A 20-year-old female driver accused of killing an 86-year-old man in a deadly crash last July has waived her right

0: to a preliminary hearing and has been bound over for trial. Aaliyah Mae James will be arraigned on August 24th. She's accused of going more than 70 miles per hour down Camp Phillips Road when she crashed into another vehicle. Prosecutors say that she was using her vehicle while high on a controlled substance. She is charged with second-degree reckless homicide and other counts. Prosecutors say she was 19 at the time and had drugs in her system at the time of the accident. Chris Conley, WSAU News.
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2: Quite the rainy day on the way for today, but then the rain chances will be a bit more sparse as we head through the next 5 or 6 days into the middle of next week. It'll also be warming up a little bit more over the weekend. For today, clouding up with rain developing. A few thunderstorms likely south of Marathon County during the afternoon. It'll be breezy and cool with highs only in the upper 50s, a southeast wind around 10 to 20. Tonight, rain during the evening, then it'll be mostly cloudy and drying up, a low down to 51, wind turning to the northwest around 10. For your Thursday, a bit warmer with a mix of sun and clouds, a brief shower possible in the afternoon, but much of the area will stay dry. A high of 68 for tomorrow, northwest wind at 10 to 20. On Friday, sunny to partly cloudy, a small chance of showers or a storm late in the afternoon, a high of 69. Saturday, partly or mostly sunny, a slight chance of a shower in the afternoon, high 74, around 73 on Sunday. I'm 9 News meteorologist Justin Lowe at AM 550, FM 99.9, WSAU.
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4: 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Looking to know on this, as we prepare for the 250th birthday of the country, McDonald's is bringing back the deep-fried apple pie. What fast food food, which item or restaurant would you want to see back in the nostalgia of America's 250? You can let me know. 888-737-1737 is the number. Got several texts I want to get to. Of course, at the bottom of the hour, Barb Bittner will be in studio talking about her bid for the Senate District number 1 in the state of Wisconsin. Yesterday, we had Jacob Vandeplas also seeking that nomination. Tomorrow, we'll have Nick Cravillion. And that rounds out the four candidates running for the Republican nomination. We had Katie Bainey on a few weeks ago, and we'll be bringing people to you between now and the primary, particularly the ones in Wisconsin and Florida, both taking place in August. Stay tuned for that, especially if you're in Senate District number 1. Now, we did mention this in the first hour. I just want to revisit this quickly. The good news, the biggest good news we had yesterday was that this attempt at another terror attack during the UFC 250 was thwarted by the FBI. We've now learned more about what went into this whole situation, this whole conspiracy that they were putting together. And it turns out that it was a mom that blew the lid on all this by turning to the feds, concerned over her son, Tyson Proper, 19, some messages she saw, didn't think they were right, and she turned it over to them, alerted them in early June. They took immediate action, and they stopped this from happening. Now, the five people that have been charged, we know of, are Tyson Proper of Ohio, Daniel Eskridge of Missouri, Abraham Hermosillo Alvarez of Nebraska, Brian Omar Roa, and Michael Allen Thomas, both of California. Now, according to the filings, it details a number of the grievances these would-be terrorists, they're technically already terrorists, but would-be in the sense they wanted to do this, had what led to them doing this. It included U.S. support for Israel, the handling of the Epstein files, data centers, and capitalism, particularly billionaires that are that are flaunting their wealth on the many Americans. Now, of course, I'm sure they'd throw Elon Musk in there for good measure. Their targets included President Trump, Vice President J.D. Vance, Israeli Prime Minister Benjamin Netanyahu. They do know that he's not in the United States, right? Elon Musk was on the list. A number of elected officials were also named, including Tennessee Senator Marsha Blackburn, Arkansas Senator Tom Cotton, and members of West Virginia's congressional delegation. No, why West Virginia? It's kind of random. Tyson has been charged. Well, all of them have been charged with one count of conspiracy to commit murder. Proper, who is 19, despite his mugshot making him look much older, is facing three additional charges. Now, my premise is this. Where the vice president said they're going to look into the coordination, where the money came from, that they got as far along as they did, where did it come from? I have a simple thought. If we want to know who the ringleaders of this are, I think we can name them pretty easily. Alexandria Ocasio-Cortez, Bernie Sanders, and Graham Platner, all part of the No Oligarchy Tour. You read the information that has been released about these guys, this is exactly the Bible that they're adhering to. The Luigi Mangione Bible, that if you're a wealthy, successful leader of an insurance company, then you deserve to die. It's exactly what he did to Brian Thompson, the 50-year-old CEO of United Healthcare, when he shot and killed him in cold blood, and he was celebrated by the left. He's still being celebrated by the left, although one has to wonder what will happen next, because it's just coming across the wires now that his legal team has released what is going to be his defense strategy. And the answer is mental illness. They're claiming extreme emotional disturbance. In this defense, according to the reports, the accused admits to the charges, but argues that he cannot be held liable because he's experiencing extreme emotional difficulties. So in other words, he was insane. You got to let him go. Now, what does that do to all the people that thought he was a hero? I'm going to tell you. Don't wait for a minute. I will tell you. Everyone knows he's lying. I'm not arguing that he's a little off his rocker from the point of view that, frankly, most leftists have mental disorders at this point. Hence the term Trump derangement syndrome. But I'm going to tell you why they'll be okay with this. Because if he can get away with it, then that'll justify it. It's not unlike what they do with radical Islam, right? They're allowed to lie as long as they achieve the goal. And this is the same thing here that they're going to do. The left will be willing to look the other way because this is what he's got to say to be able to, you know, continue. But it will be all hail Luigi Mangione for all the greatness that he did. And what he did in killing Brian Thompson is it's based on the same rhetoric that we hear Bernie Sanders, Graham Platner, and AOC vomiting on a daily basis. Graham Platner, of course, responding to the news of Elon Musk being the first trillionaire, said, well, let's make sure he's the last. Why? Because fundamentally, they're proposing a course of action that destroys our country, and that says that innovation and growth is bad. There's no economic system that works when that's the case. No, when you have a guy that's like, this guy, and if you look at Elon Musk's history, I'm not saying he's the best person in the world. He's not my buddy. If he wanted to invest in the show, I'd let him. Let me be honest, you know. But I mean, one of the things I respect about Elon Musk is that when he has an idea, he wants to do something, he commits to it, and he doesn't let anyone talk him out of it. And then, but at times, with both SpaceX and Tesla, and it wasn't all roses from the get-go. He was on the brink of losing it all on occasions, but then he just doubled down, went all in. It's a great American story of somebody coming up with an idea, building something from nothing, and making it an amazing success. And instead of celebrating it, the left's like, let's crush it. It's horrible. We don't want this. Of course we want this. And proof in the pudding, one of Graham Platner, Luigi Mangione, brothers from different mothers, Bernie Sanders, and AOC, when was the last time they minted a millionaire other than themselves? this guy becomes a trillionaire, and in the wake of that big boat going through, there's 4,000, more than 4,000 millionaires. What was the number? More than 400 became 100 millionaires? And these are, a lot of these people are low-level workers, people that are working in the cafeteria. That's the beauty of capitalism. And instead, no, and then you get these lunatics that want to attack UFC 250, and they're preaching the same deep red communist gospel that Bernie Sanders has been yelling about for years. And we're supposed to pretend one has nothing to do with the other? How many, and for all this talk of what happens on both sides, really, when was the last time you saw a planned drone attack in a sniper's nest from anybody on the right? For that matter, for as many people that hate Israel in the United States right now, when was the last time you saw the Israelis do anything like this? But radical Islam and the left, they're at it day in and day out. So for me, you want to know who the ringleaders are? Not that they could be put on trial for this. Look no further than the modern Democrat Party. Because remember something. No matter what they tell you, Bernie Sanders, AOC, and Graham Platner, they now represent the status quo. They now represent the definition of the modern Democrat Party. And I get it, the Nancy Pelosi's, the Chuck Schumer's, they don't like that, but it's the reality. With their tacit approval on people like Graham Platner, they've proven that is who they are and what they're willing to define themselves as. Graham Platner, the living embodiment of all the false accusations they've made against Trump in the flesh, and they don't condemn him, they embrace him. And in so doing, they create lunatics like these 23 or so people that were willing to attack their own citizens because they've been successful, because they don't like capitalism, because they've been weaned on this mindset that success should be punished. It's insanity, ladies and gentlemen, truly insanity. The president, as I said, he's over at the G7. He's had a few things to say while he's over there. He's not happy about the continued leaks that he says are not even accurate to what's really in the deal. But he addressed one directly. He did say, by the way, he's contemplating on Friday when they release it, doing a press conference where he literally reads it word for word. So as he put it, the American people can actually hear it from him. I think that'd be awesome. I think it'd be very welcome. And he'll take questions so we can get those answered. Here's the president, though, saying there's one particular rumor. Let's just dispense with it.
3: We are not investing any money in Iran, by the way. That rumor got out there yesterday. It was ridiculous. We have the right to go in someday and do, if I want to do something or somebody wants to do something, but we are not investing any money. We have no obligation to invest any money in Iran.
4: Now, many people are concerned, what's the optics of this going to be? Is it going to make Iran look like they didn't get beaten, whatever it might be? And generally speaking, people have concerns about, can we trust Iran? No one really does. I don't think President Trump thinks, oh, now I can trust these people. Again, he's going to present it the way he does. But Senator John Kennedy, as always, has a way with words. And he said, look, trusting Iran? Yeah, no, I'm not there. Then again, I'm also not a drunk.
5: Unless you were homeschooled by a day drinker, no one's confident that Iran's going to do anything, and it's unfair to hold anyone to that standard. So if you want to go print a headline, you know, Kennedy not confident, knock yourself out, but that's misleading.
4: Now, when you sit there and think, what do we do? How do we solve these problems? And by the way, the center's right. No one's sitting here thinking, yes, now we can trust Iran. But this is why the president built a deal that is merit-based, right? You have to do things to get things. If you don't do things, I believe the last quote I heard from is, we'll bomb them right on their heads. So, I mean, I think he's making very clear there's a zero-tolerance policy, which we certainly didn't have under Biden or Obama. But just when you thought it was safe to wade back into the political waters, two of the oldest sharks around, Kamala Harris and Kankles Clinton, they're both back. When we get back, I'll share. Now, she, of course, Kankles, that is, she wants you to know as she always wants everyone to think, she is the smartest woman in the room. Just ask her. She'll tell you every time. But we may have to deflate her a little when we get back.
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4: Welcome back, Joe Gigante, Regular Joe. Now, I know you've been thinking, Regular Joe, you say you give us all the information we need, you work hard to provide us with everything that's important, but we have not heard Hillary Clinton on your airwaves in ages. I've heard your cries. Fear no more. Of course, she was speaking yesterday in a panel conversation at the New York 92 Cultural Center, and as part of this, she was giving her breakdown of what went wrong in 2024. In other words, she was doing her Captain Obvious routine, given the fact that she's saying it now, way after the fact.
17: He made a terrible mistake. He made a terrible mistake for himself, his legacy, and for the country. He had said that he would not run again. And, you know, counterfactual narratives are always a bit tricky. But I believe if he had kept to that plan and said in, say, the late summer of 23 that he wasn't going to run, that he was going to pass, you know, the torch to the next generation, we would have had a real contest. And very sadly, I believe whoever emerged from that contest, whether it was the vice president or a governor or a senator or anybody else, would have beaten Donald Trump.
4: Except for the fact you spent $1 billion on Kamala Harris and she couldn't do it. But let's go back to the history. She said the summer of 2023. Now, help me out in the control room. March occurs, the month of March is prior to the summertime, right? Just want to be sure. Because here's Hillary Clinton in March of 2023 talking about Joe Biden running for president.
18: Do you think President Biden should run again in 2024?
19: I think that's totally his decision. Absolutely. I think he's done a really terrific job. So, yes, I want him to run if that's what he wants to do. And, of course, I'll support him.
4: Well, my. What do you mean? Of course, in an interview, I didn't really support him. We all knew. How do you square that? Because, as I've told you many times, there is no principle. There is no truth to them. It's whatever they need to say at the time to maintain their power, their authority, their influence, and their money. And that's what it's always been for Hillary Clinton. Her lust for power is why she put Bill Clinton out there to run for president in the first place. Her inability to win is why she continues to try to find ways to be on panel discussions, saying like she had it all figured out. And look, if she's not smart enough for you, well, let's go to the box of rocks herself, Kamala Harris. She was at the annual Austrian World Climate Summit with Arnold Schwarzenegger. Talk about people desperate to be relevant. Either way, she wanted you to know she saw what was coming. She warned you about Trump. So then why didn't you win the race, lady?
20: I predicted just about everything that has happened with this administration.
12: You say I told you so?
20: I don't say I told you so. That's kind of obnoxious. I don't say that. But the reality is many of us predicted. And it didn't require much creative thought because he told us most of what we knew would happen, including that he would go after his political enemies using the Department of Justice. I am not surprised that he may be using the Department of Justice to go after a political enemy in the current governor of California. And this is why I do believe this, upon many other examples of what is essentially, you're going to ask me questions about the current president, I'm going to be candid, what is essentially the most callous, corrupt, and incompetent presidential administration America's ever experienced.
4: She got confused at the end. When she gave that descriptor, the most callous, corrupt, and incompetent presidential administration in America, she was projecting her time with Joe and what would have been if she had won. No, she said she warned the world this was coming. She knew exactly what was going to happen, and the world voted against you. What does that tell you? She is the smartest loser in the room, is what she's trying to telegraph. And by the way, speaking of being unintelligent, the latest polls on the Democrat side show her at the top of the heap of potential candidates for 2028. What is it about gluttons for punishment? One can't quite understand it. But by all means, bring us the world, the word salad queen. We'd love to have her back. Did you see, by the way, speaking that Joe Biden was doing a car ride with Jay Leno? Now, he's doing a car ride interview with the former president, right? The question he asked him, what's your favorite flavor of ice cream? I'm not even making it up. The answer is chocolate chip, by the way. Yep. Gosh, how do we survive without that brain trust? When we get back, Barb Bittner will be in studio.
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5: Welcome back, Joe Gigante, Regular Joe. Now, as I announced yesterday, a special week here on the Regular Joe Show. We are highlighting the three remaining candidates. We spoke to the first, Katie Bainey, about 2 weeks ago. This week, yesterday, today, and tomorrow, all in the same time slot, trying to make this as easy as possible for everybody. We are having the remaining three candidates seeking the Republican nomination. Yesterday, we spoke to Jacob Vandeplas, the Libertarian convert of sorts. Today, we have Barb Bittner with us, who is the... Because the way I read it on the website, you're still the chair, correct? Or you did?
6: I am still the chair. I've taken a temporary leave of absence to focus on my campaign.
5: I just wanted to be sure. I just wanted, so because I thought it said former. So you chaired Calumet County's Republican Party. You were the vice chair prior to that.
6: Second vice chair.
5: So we start with that. I mean, so obviously active on, and really, if you're running a county party, it's more active on the. It's activist side versus professional politics side, volunteer positions.
6: Right.
5: But this wasn't always your life. You weren't always in the world of politics. So let's start with, who is Barb Bittner? Why are you running?
6: Okay, so I am...
5: I'm going to tilt this up as you go ahead and talk. Sorry. I'm just going to tilt that way so they can hear you a little better.
6: Well, I was born and raised on a dairy farm in Calumet County. I'm the youngest of nine children. I'm a Christian. Leaving the farm, my dad continued to farm, obviously, when I went off to college. But after that, I went to UW Oshkosh, and following my graduation from UW Oshkosh, my mother fell ill. She suffered kidney renal failure from complications of diabetes. And so for 7 weeks, she was in the hospital, and I was there 5 of 7 days with her. And prior to her passing, making the decision to stop dialysis, she asked me to do something for her. And her request was that I go and become a certified nursing assistant because she felt that I really provided good care for her and that I would do so for others. And so following her passing on November 30th, 2002, I did enroll in a class at Fox Valley Technical College. I completed that course, and I absolutely fell in love with caregiving. I was hired at an assisted living in Appleton, Wisconsin, and within a month I was promoted, and I eventually rose up to be the interim administrator there. While working there, I met my business partner, and we both had a love of what we did. We have very strong work ethic, and at one point, after a long day of work, she suggested that we could do a better job than the national company we worked for, and she asked me to find an assisted living that we could operate, and so I did do that. So we started out in 2005 with our company Baca Enterprises, where we owned, leased, and managed for other owners assisted living facilities across the state of Wisconsin.
5: And started with one, but it didn't end there. You guys own several. I mean, it became a very successful business.
6: Right. And really our niche was going into properties and facilities where the business was failing. And it could have been for a variety of reasons. One is financial inability to thrive and a lack of compliance with state regulations. So we really were a fixer. We would go into these facilities that were failing. We would improve the quality of care. We would realign the budgets. And a lot of times what that entailed was really getting rid of a lot of administrative bloat and putting the focus back into the caregivers who actually do the work and care for your seniors, because they're the people that actually drive the business. If you don't have good care for the people that you're caring for, you don't have people coming to live with you.
5: Right. So nobody wants to be in a bad situation.
6: Correct.
5: Now, do you see, I'm just curious, the way you described what you guys did with those facilities, do you see any parallel in the world of politics of needing people that can go in align budgets, gut the waste, those kind of things.
6: I think it aligns up perfectly with what I'm trying to do as a candidate for the Senate District 1. We have the same problems that in business that we have down in Madison. We have administrative bloat. We have out of control budgets. And the fact of the matter is, you know, we're bleeding our taxpayers. And there's only so, my mom used to say, you can't get blood from a turnip, right? So at some point, and I see this happening. In fact, I talked to a business owner this morning. Businesses are fleeing the state. People are fleeing the state because of the high property taxes and affordability issues with housing and other things. So yes, there's an extreme parallel. I believe the government should function as a business. You know, you can't run it on goodwill and feelings. This is a fiscal responsibility to our taxpayers to have financial resources available for things that are needed, but not for things that are unnecessary. So we need infrastructure, right? We need our roads. We need our bridges. We need good schools. And unfortunately, right now, that's an area we're also failing here in Wisconsin, having good schools. But again, I look at that as a business. If a school's a business, right, where are we putting our funds? Are we putting it in the administrative roles and creating additional roles that are duplicative? Can we reduce that and put the funding into really getting good teachers?
5: Now, how does that, since you went to, I have a couple questions on this, but yeah. You brought up education. Where do you stand on the, we have a voucher system in Wisconsin.
6: Yes.
5: There's been some that think it's just, it's kind of like the porridge, right? And some like it a little hotter. Some say that it's too much. Public school systems say mm-hmm. too much. Some say in elected office, it's just enough. There are others. I'm one of them that want to see the voucher system opened to every single student in the state, regardless of income. Where do you fall in terms of how you think vouchers should be operated?
6: I feel that every student should have the ability to participate in the voucher system. You know, I went to a parochial school as a young person from first grade to sixth grade, and I'm grateful that my parents were able to do that for me, because not only did I have a really good moral foundation for how I live my life, but I also got a really good education. And then I went to the public school system, and I believe that at that time our public schools were much better than where they are today. But I think, again, you know, if you're a business and you're in a competitive market, if you provide poor outcomes or don't provide the service that you're supposed to, that business goes out of business. And why do we feel like our kids and our parents and our families have to be locked into a failing school? I don't think that's right. I think every child in Wisconsin should have the opportunity to great education.
5: Regardless of family income.
6: Regardless of family income. And, you know, it's why I support a lot of the local parochial schools in my area financially, because I feel like I want to make sure that if a kid wants to go to a school where they can get a better opportunity, a better education, because it sets you up for the rest of your life. Right?
5: Absolutely. Now, you're running in Senate District 1. It's an open seat.
6: Correct.
5: The current Senator, Andre Jacques, is not running for re-election. Now, he's arguably the most conservative senator, and I would say the most consistently conservative senator that the state of Wisconsin has currently, and maybe ever. But so you're stepping into kind of big shoes. So
6: absolutely.
5: I'm going to start kind of general, go more specific. As you walk into that, you know, you wanted to take his place, what would you say you're most conservative on? And then the other side of it, where would you think people would find you most liberal?
6: Okay, so I first of all, I want to thank Senator Andre Jacques for his service to our district and to our state. I can't think of, you know, as a Republican Party chair, I worked with Andre Jacques on multiple levels, but the most important thing to me was he was an honest person. And he really fought for his values and what the constituents wanted. And I'm hoping to be able to be elected so that I can replicate that. As far as some of the most conservative things that I stand on, you know, I obviously our Second Amendment rights, our constitutional rights are huge to me. I believe that boys should not be in girls' sports. They should not be in our locker rooms, in our bathrooms, in our homeless shelters or abuse shelters, and they should not be in our prison system. To me, that invalidates the right to equal rights for women. Other things that are important to me.
5: On the radical transgender agenda, the other side of that, of course, is the mutilation surgery on well, really anyone, but certainly children. Where do you stand on that?
6: This is a very passionate issue for me. I am completely opposed to especially this, I like to call it an experiment, right, in social construct. We cannot have our schools coercing, manipulating, and confusing our children about their biological identity, or their personal identity. I think that that's child abuse. I believe that it should be illegal and should be prosecuted by the law. We have a situation in Wisconsin right now where we have only over 200 educators that were allowed to continue to function in our schools after being accused, and in some cases found liable, for sexual assault or grooming of our children. We can't have that. What that does to a child, it sets them up for a lifetime of struggle. Even if they overcome it, even if they are able to, you know, go through post-traumatic growth, where they take that opportunity to say, you know what, this happened to me, but I'm going to grow from this, I'm going to be stronger, and here's what I'm going to do. I feel like if we don't protect our children, we have no future in our society. So I'm very strongly against what's going on in our school systems and any efforts to mutilate our kids and give them inappropriate hormones.
5: All right, so on that, I'm going to ask, of course, now I've talked to, we sat down and talked prior to the interview. I got to know, yep. I did with all the candidates. I wanted to get to know who they were before I spoke on air. Talked about a number of things. I've talked to many people that have worked with you, obviously, in the county party system. And one of the most consistent things I've heard people say, she's really conservative. Some have had, there's been some tiffs, some fighting, fair, what do you want to, kerfuffles, whatever you want to call them. Those have been the kind of the most consistent things. She's very conservative, but, sometimes it can get heated. And then the other big question that comes down with the conservative values and what you're expressing is something that separates you is you are, as you've identified yourself, a celibate lesbian. What does that mean? How does it affect for those that are out looking at who to pick, again, in a conservative district? You've been very clear, you obviously, where you are on the transgender agenda. Mm-hmm. You had shared with me you completely oppose homosexual marriage as well.
6: Correct.
5: So you're kind of a person without without an island of sorts, because that certainly doesn't endear you to the radical LGBTQ plus movement. But at the same token, it's got to present a challenge for conservative voters.
6: Well, yes, I am a lesbian. But I don't define myself by that. I don't wake up in the morning and think about, my sexuality. What I wake up in the morning and I think about is my family, my faith, my community, and how I can get out there and work and help people. There's a lot of things about me. My hope is that voters will judge me based on my character, my value, and my record, and what I can do, my ability to run a good business, to understand what struggling businesses are going through in Wisconsin, what farmers are going through, what Wisconsin families are going through, and the burdens that are on Wisconsin taxpayers.
5: Now, to that end, when you talk about business, I mean, don't have to get into numbers, that's your own part, but you started a business with one business. By the time you guys decided to get out of that business, it had grown exponentially. I mean, so correct. You have a track record that, I mean, you currently are I don't want to say retired, because you're obviously very busy and working, but my point is you were successful enough that you can now spend your time in these endeavors because of what you're able to build from a business side.
6: Absolutely. We ran assisted living facilities for over 20 years in the state of Wisconsin, and we were, you could call the Department of Health Services and ask them, what our standards were. In fact, I had an ex-employee that came back and said to us, you understand that Baca Enterprises has higher standards for care and how they operate than the state of Wisconsin does for assisted living facilities. So we always worked to our highest standard. We understood that we were responsible for people's families, their loved ones, and we took that seriously. But not only that, we were responsible for our staff members and making sure that they had good wages, health care benefits, and a good quality of life outside of work. We paid them well so that they didn't have to have two or three jobs. We made sure that we offered them training opportunities, we mentored to them, and we always promoted from within. So we've had employees that started with us in 2008, for example, that by 2015, they were making $8.25 when we took over the facility they started in. By 2015, that particular individual is making $120,000 a year. So, we believe that when people are willing
5: don't
6: to work hard.
5: Don't tell my producers this. They're going to start making demands.
6: I'll start a radio show business. No, I'm just kidding. Go ahead.
5: Now, believe it or not, we're down to 2 minutes. So I want to quickly kind of do just for those, and I'm sorry, I didn't give out the website. I apologize. It is Barbara, F-O-R, for Barbara 4 W-I Senate WISenate.com. 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You can learn more there, but just kind of rapid fire. The sanctity of human life and abortion, where do you stand on that?
6: I believe in the inherent dignity of life from the point of conception to natural death.
5: Would you support any bills with exceptions, the rape and incest exceptions?
6: You know, that's a really moral, it's difficult from a moral standpoint because you have a victim already in rape and incest, and that's the mother of the child, but you also have an innocent child involved. And I'm always going to fall on the side of life, and I would just encourage individuals in those situations to consider adoption, putting that child up for adoption, because I had two sisters that were unable to have children and did seek that as an option to create their families.
5: And then some issues that have come through very, very recently, the Roper bill, right of first refusal. Would you have supported keeping that, or would you have been against that?
6: I would have been absolutely against it. It's the most anti-American bill that I think was presented in the Senate in the last legislative run.
5: And then the online gambling, where they basically gave control of all online. First of all, they allow it now under the auspice of it being run by a single Indian tribe. Would you have been for or against that?
6: I would have been against that, and primarily because I don't believe that an expansion of gambling is right for the state of Wisconsin, primarily because there are a lot of people out there that suffer with addiction to gambling, and it impacts their families and our society as a whole.
5: So you don't want it, not just because the way they did it, but in general, you would be opposed to online gambling.
6: Yes.
5: Fair. And I just want to be, so school choice, where do you, in terms, you mentioned the Second Amendment, you favor people being able to carry, where do you stand, like, where do you fall? I have the note, but I don't want to let you down.
6: So where do I stand at? Well, I'm a lifelong hunter and gun owner, and I believe in constitutional carry. I am against red flag laws, and I do believe that we should, however, train children in schools about gun safety, firearm safety, what happens if they find a gun, because the more you know and the more you can educate people, the better outcomes we have.
5: All right, as the music is about to run, I have to ask you, election integrity, if you were to encapsulate your version of election integrity, you listed here, what would that be?
6: Well, obviously, we have photo ID here, but there's still some loopholes that allow people to sneak through. So I would like to have citizen-only voting.
5: All right, we got it.
6: Okay.
5: We have to go.
6: Okay.
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5: Welcome back. Joe Gigante. I want to thank Barb Bittner for being with us. 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Her website, Barbara4WiSenate.com. I asked the question about elections. She answered on the break. She said no ranked choice voting, very opposed to it, audit the rolls, no same-day registration, one person, one vote, and a return to paper ballots. That was her outline on election integrity. You can learn more at her website, Barbara4WiSenate.com. You can sign up for e-newsletters, the whole nine yards there. My point to bringing each of these people is you get to make the decision. You live in the district. You're getting the chance to meet them. It doesn't stop with this interview. They're going to be out doing doors. They're going to be out doing events. Get out there. Talk to them. Meet them. Ask the hard questions so you can make the right decision. And as I tell you each and every day, it always begins in the same way, by orienting ourselves to the true, the good, and the beautiful. And once we do that, the rest all falls into place, especially when you make that commitment each and every day to do whatever it is, no matter how small, no matter how large, by doing it to live life boldly. See you tomorrow, everybody.
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14: My husband is a veteran, and he was injured in the line of duty.
15: It happened while I was deployed to Iraq. We were stopped at a checkpoint, and then all of a sudden, there was a loud explosion. An IED detonated 3 feet from my face.
14: It was bad.
15: I remember thinking, who's going to take care of my wife and daughter?
14: We took care of each other, with a lot of help from DAV.
16: When America's veterans face challenges, DAV is there.
14: I don't know what we would have done without them.
15: DAV was the voice that we didn't have.

0: Herman Roberts, Fox News.
1: And if I don't like it, we'll go back to shooting at them, dropping bombs on their head.
0: President Trump says the memorandum of understanding states that Iran will not have a nuclear weapon, but that is what Iran has pledged since the 1970s.
1: It's a very strong deal.
0: And the U.S. and Iran plan to sign that memorandum of understanding Friday in Switzerland.
2: We're seeing leaked versions of the agreement popping up, but so far no official version from the White House. President Trump saying today that positions could change in the coming negotiations. Meanwhile, ship traffic is resuming in the Persian Gulf, although the U.S. Navy estimates it could take up to 6 months to clear the mines in the Strait of Hormuz. It's also unclear if Iran will start collecting a toll at the end of the upcoming 60-day negotiation period. In Dubai, Max Gordon, Fox News.
0: And gas and oil prices have been sliding since the tension has eased a bit. U.S. crude hovering around $77 a barrel. AAA says the national average for gas is $4.03 a gallon. That is down 13 cents in 1 week. We have our first named storm of the Atlantic hurricane season, and it is Arthur. Meteorologists believe the tropical storm Arthur, which formed in the Gulf, could make landfall along the Texas coast in the next few hours.
3: Tropical storm force winds are expected from parts of southwest Louisiana, while widespread rainfall from 5 to 10 inches, with isolated totals approaching 20 inches, could lead to significant flash flooding from Texas into the deep south.
0: Fox meteorologist Adam Klotz. And a judge sentences Rex Huerman to life in prison in New York's Gilgo Beach serial killings. One of the female victim's relatives said a million years isn't enough. 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
8: Good morning. It's 11:03. The Markley, Van Camp, and Robin show is coming up. We do have the chance of thunderstorms today, which means the Wednesday concerts on the 400 block are being moved indoors. Walsall Events, which hosts the show, say they'll move to the Rothschild Pavilion. The Brad Emanuel Band will play starting at 6 o'clock tonight. Request denied for former Milwaukee County Judge Hannah Dugan. The federal judge overseeing her case, Lynn Edelman, has turned down a request from Dugan's lawyers to set aside a guilty verdict and to order a new trial. A jury convicted Dugan of felony obstruction for helping an illegal immigrant avoid arrest by ICE agents outside of her courtroom. Her sentencing hearing has not yet been rescheduled. Three people accused in Wisconsin of attempting to overturn the 2020 election results have pled not guilty. The trio were arraigned in Dane County Court, among them Jim Troupas, who lives in the county and was a former campaign attorney for Donald Trump. Similar charges have been filed against Republicans in other states. Green Bay police say they'll soon be flying drones to improve their situational awareness and response efficiency. Officers have completed their drone flight training. Tom Denny is a captain with Green Bay Police. He says that their community services division can use these drones to get a bird's eye view of situations as they unfold.
9: For both of our departments, that concrete real-time information is what helps us make decisions. That's what helps us allocate our resources.
8: The contract for the drones is $80,000 per year. Green Bay police say they will soon have four of them as part of their department's equipment. I'm Chris Conley, WSAU News.
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10: Quite the rainy day on the way for today, but then the rain chances.

0: will be a bit more sparse as we head through the next 5 or 6 days into the middle of next week. It'll also be warming up a little bit more over the weekend. For today, clouding up with rain developing. A few thunderstorms likely south of Marathon County during the afternoon. It'll be breezy and cool with highs only in the upper 50s, a southeast wind around 10 to 20. Tonight, rain during the evening, then it'll be mostly cloudy and drying up, a low down to 51, wind turning to the northwest around 10. For your Thursday, a bit warmer with a mix of sun and clouds, a brief shower possible in the afternoon, but much of the area will stay dry. A high of 68 for tomorrow, northwest wind at 10 to 20. On Friday, sunny to partly cloudy, a small chance of showers or a storm late in the afternoon, a high of 69. Saturday, partly or mostly sunny, a slight chance of a shower in the afternoon, high 74, around 73 on Sunday. I'm 9 News meteorologist Justin Lowe on AM 550, FM 99.9, WSAU.
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5: All right, let's do it. The Markley, Van Camp, and Robbins Show. Jamie Markley, David Van Camp, Scott Robbins. Okay, so we have a deal with Iran, and people are asking, are they really going to hold up their bargain?
6: Well, rightfully so.
7: And what is the bargain? You know, that's
5: exactly.
7: Is it binding? Is it non-binding? What is going on? Nobody seems to really know. And so the White House, they've spent the week celebrating this Iran deal, but there's a lot of nervous people out there because what's been leaked out, which now we're told is not the actual memorandum of understanding, saying, well, it doesn't really look like much of a deal. And then the president said it's still a work in progress, but I thought it was e-signed over the weekend.
5: Yeah. Okay. Clarification, please. I'm off there, Scott.
6: Oh, well, I probably turned you off from yesterday.
5: Yes. Okay. You ready now?
6: Hang on. I think so, yeah.
5: Is the monkey in play? We got it?
6: I think so. I think we're good now.
5: Awesome.
8: Is the text of the agreement now final, or are you still...
9: No, it's not final. It's a memorandum of understanding, and if I don't like it, we'll go back to shooting at them, dropping bombs on their head. If I don't like it, if they don't behave, we'll go right back to dropping bombs right smack in the middle of their head. Okay? Because they've misbehaved for 47 years. All right? But nobody could have made this deal. I mean, the JCPOA done by Obama, he handed them $1.7 billion in cash, gave them hundreds of millions of dollars, gave them billions and billions of dollars, but he gave them $1.7 billion in cash, green cash, from banks,
7: from banks.
9: A Boeing 757 and flew it into Iran. And they stood at the plane. I have pictures of it, like, oh my God, look at this money he's giving us. He tried to bribe his way out. I didn't do that. Nobody mentions that. $1.7 billion and... hundreds of millions of dollars. They tried to bribe their way out of it. And you know what the Iranians did? They laughed at Obama and they said he's a stupid son of a bitch.
5: Well, the Trumps are in rare form today.
7: Yes, exactly.
5: You're always going to get something from the Trumpster, but this is a little extra today.
6: That was a tour de force right there.
5: It was.
6: Holy smokes.
5: It was. Misbehave always kills me.
6: Yeah. Right, and they reiterated twice where the bombs were going to be dropped.
5: Yes.
6: Right on their head.
7: Not on their toes.
6: No, on their heads.
5: Yeah. Yes.
9: Shooting at them, dropping bombs on their head.
5: Even better.
9: If I don't like it.
5: Yes.
9: If they don't behave. We'll go right back to dropping bombs right smack in the middle of their head.
7: There you go.
6: Unbelievable.
5: Well, you could never say... I'm not quite sure what he's saying there. What does he mean by it?
6: Well, you take that anyway. That's not vague at all, no.
5: Yeah. I mean, does he ever listen to the show? I don't know. But if he does, if I could make a request that you could bring back and put in that tour de force that I always loved was the... barrels of cash.
7: Yeah, that was
5: always one of them. Yeah. Yeah.
9: Barrels of cash.
5: Yes, like that. That would be great. Okay.
6: Oh, boy.
5: So there, is it all clear now for you, Scotty? What's going on? Yes.
7: Uh-oh.
5: We'll have clips of him speaking the G7. I think he talks about blowing up Soleimani there.
6: That's exactly what he said. I blew up Soleimani.
7: Well, he did.
2: He's not lying.
5: No. Oh, my gosh.
6: Gee whiz. Okay.
5: Okay.
6: Wow.
5: Yesterday, Vice President J.D. Vance went on The View.
7: Mm-hmm.
5: We mentioned this last week, and you didn't seem too hot on it at the time, Scott.
6: No, I just was like, why are you giving them the time of day? But I understand.
5: Again, I always thought, okay, there are some people that watch that show that have probably, you know, thinking that J.D. Vance is some sort of demon, the way he's been portrayed in media, but the way he comes off is very reasonable.
7: Yeah.
5: You know, and honestly likable to a lot of people, especially independents.
7: Yeah.
5: Well, from everything I saw, he did really well.
7: He did. He handled the whole thing really well. And, I mean, Joy Behar even said she had the hots for him a little bit.
5: Wow.
7: Ugh. Yeah. But she tried to get the gotcha on the, like, childless cat ladies thing.
5: Oh, yeah.
3: Ms. Joy has the next question.
4: Okay, so in the book, Mr. Vice President, you make a mea culpa of sorts for calling Democrats childless cat ladies.
10: Oh, man. Okay? I lost boneheaded comment.
4: You say that in the book, that it was boneheaded, which it was.
10: thank you.
4: What were you thinking when you said that?
10: So Joy said when we were off air that I'm fine, which I think is about the best endorsement that I'm going to get out of Joy Behar for a Republican. Thank you. I appreciate that. Graded on a curve here at The View. But, you know, I guess one of the things that I try to do, and I'm always, you know, all of us are always learning. You know, you said you were a lapsed Catholic. I'm a bad Catholic. I think all of us, that's why we need grace as Christians, is because we recognize that there are certain things we've got to work on.
4: Right.
10: But here's what I'd say about that. So did that comment actually shed light on something and start a discussion, or did it just close people down? And when I make a comment that just closes people down, instead of trying to appreciate the point that I make, that's a mistake, right?
4: Okay.
10: And that's on me to do better.
4: Okay,
10: I'd say on that, Joy, is I do think, in a very subtle sometimes in a more profound way, I think our country has become more anti-family and more anti-child. It's harder to travel.
4: Right,
10: it's harder to go to a restaurant.
4: Children,
11: Mr. Vice President, your grandchild is arriving.
10: No grandbabies yet.
11: Not yet. We're very excited for you and Usha, and we wanted to give you a
10: Thank
11: view
10: you.
11: Once.
10: I appreciate that.
11: Thank you.
10: We will put this on. We'll send you guys the photo.
5: Okay, that went pretty good.
7: Yeah.
6: Not bad.
5: Yeah.
6: Joy had more to say. They just wouldn't let her get in.
7: No. Well, you had to get the view onesie.
6: Yeah, whatever it was. Yeah.
5: Well, yeah. I mean, oh, there are a lot of times it seems like they're shutting her down.
7: Mm-hmm.
5: You know what I mean? Anyway.
4: Is your crotch on fire?
5: Oh, stop it. Golly. That was out of context from Joy Behar.
6: Oof.
5: She said some crazy things on that show before, you know.
7: Just this week she grabbed her breasts and said something about the World Cups.
5: Oh, boy.
6: She did?
7: Yes.
6: Are you making that up?
7: I'm not making that up.
6: Holy cow. I missed that one.
5: Oh, boy.
7: It's a haunting image.
6: Yeah. Wow. I'd rather watch soccer.
5: Well, you know, the other thing, that says something right there. Remember I had this clip? We were playing stuff out of context just for fun from her.
12: Do not wash your nipples with soap.
5: And then she grabs them and says, oh, gosh.
7: Yeah.
5: Okay. All right. Well, there'll be other clips we'll play from J.D. Vance later. That's probably enough for now. It's enough Joy Behar for now.
6: Boy, no kidding.
5: You know, 4th of July, not too far away.
6: No.
5: The big 250 celebration.
6: Yep.
5: And it really shouldn't be a surprise to people. Democrats are not exactly proud to be Americans.
6: Yeah, we knew that.
5: But this is the polling out.
7: It is depressing, man. I think it's Reuters, Ipsos, maybe, that Harry Enten, the CNN polling guy, was breaking down about, like, who's going to wave an American flag on the 4th of July, who's proud to be an American. And, man, Democrats, it has gone down significantly in the last 25 years.
5: Wow. Okay, roll it.
13: Even on the basic level of flag, look at this. Look at how we have an increasing polarization on this issue. We'll display the flag on July 4th, the American flag. Back in July of 2001, look at this. You had 68% of Republicans, 65% of Democrats saying that they would, in fact, display the flag on July 4th. You come over to this side of the screen, Republicans basically are where they were 25 years ago, right? 64%. But look at that Democratic percentage, absolutely plummeting. Just 27% of Democrats say they will, in fact, display the flag on July 4th. Democrats and Republicans in different camps, even on the simple question of displaying the flag on July 4th, a polarization, a split that simply put did not exist a generation ago.
3: What about...
14: Okay, 27%. I mean, you do depressing. Make comments like, hey, they hate the country.
6: Yeah.
14: You'll hear that. And, well, that's sort of proof. Certainly not proud of it.
6: No.
14: And even with a Democratic president, it's gone down and down and down. And is that because a lot of people are being taught to hate the country?
6: Well, yeah. I mean, you saw them out with the Sign People Part 2 this last weekend.
14: Yeah, that's true.
6: I mean, thousands of them screeching and yelling and...
14: Of course.
6: ...waving signs. And if you ask them what they meant, they wouldn't know. But hey.
14: Yeah. All right,
6: they know
14: more.
6: They hate America.
3: What about the sloganeering about proud to be an American?
13: Okay, what about this idea? Are you proud to be an American? Extremely or very proud to be an American? Again, look at this divide, a growing divide on this question. Back in January of 2001, 90% of Republicans, 85% of Democrats. This was after a very contentious 2000 election, keep in mind, right, with George W. Bush coming into the White House. You come over to this side of the screen in 2026, look at this. Again, the Democratic percentage absolutely plummets to just 29% of Democrats say they're extremely or very proud to be an American. That Republican percentage, the exact same. 90 and 90, the Democratic percentage, what is that? That's basically a third of the level that it was just 25 years ago.
14: It's really odd, too, because you have to notice all these people from around the world will risk their lives to come here, to call it home.
6: Yeah.
14: You're like, oh, I'm not proud of it. Where do you want to go?
3: Right.
14: What's better for you?
6: A lot of it's just, they're just bitching to hear themselves bitch.
7: Well, it's like, it's almost like Elon Musk complaining about the color of money, you know? He's fabulously wealthy, but man, I really don't like that shade of green.
14: And I wonder, too, how much of it is just the algorithm. Of whatever social media that you're on.
6: Oh, I think a lot of it is, yeah,
14: that
6: absolutely.
14: You know that, okay, you get outraged when you see this, let's give you five more. And it's all slanted to make a conservative look awful.
6: Yeah, and they read it. And
14: this is why America is so bad. I'm trying to figure it out.
6: And there's so many more victims. They're victims. Everybody's a victim. The reason I don't have $1 million is because I'm a victim. Because a man's keeping me down or whatever. I mean, it's just, but you're right about algorithms.
14: Yeah.
6: I mean, it's Queensryche was ahead of their times. It is Operation Mindcrime.
14: I'm so glad you said that.
6: Yeah.
14: Yes. My day has been made.
6: Yes.
14: Joe Biden, back in the news for what, David?
7: Well, he did one of those little ride-along interviews with Jay Leno.
6: Oh, no. He did it?
7: Yeah, he did. And what's mind-boggling to me is that he's bragging about kneecapping the oil and gas industry while driving a... like vintage restored car that gets like 9 miles to the gallon or whatever. So he's also then criticizing Trump for reversing all the green weenie stuff that Joe Biden wanted to do.
14: Oh, that is odd. Okay.
15: Well, the other thing I was able to do, I made sure there could be no oil drilling off the East Coast, the West Coast, and 150 miles off the Gulf of Mexico. He could do away with all of that protection too. No
14: what?
15: More windmills.
16: Yeah,
15: because they
14: kill
15: birds.
16: Yeah, I
15: give me a
14: finger. Whoa! Then angry old man Joe comes out.
7: By the way, my Josetta Stone can't pick out what he said there.
6: I was just going to ask you that question, David. What did he say? Is this?
14: I'll play the last 10 seconds.
15: You're doing it with all that protection too.
14: That part?
7: Yeah.
6: Something about protection.
15: You're doing it with all that protection too.
7: Doing it with all the lab protection.
15: Windmills.
14: And then windmills.
6: They donated all the prize protection too.
14: I don't.
15: How do you? I go down the list. I'm not going to.
14: There's many that we've never deciphered. I think.
7: Well, he is a scat man, after all.
14: Yeah, that is true.
17: I don't want to. I mean, choose my words. There's been a response.
14: Yeah. Okay.
6: Boobity bop.
14: Yeah, I guess.
15: When I signed the bipartisan interfaction again, which
6: the interfaction.
14: What was that?
7: That was a landmark bill.
14: You got that. Okay. Well, a lot going on with Trump and the five stories next.
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0: The Markley Van Camp and Robbins Show. Jamie Markley, David Van Camp, Scott Robbins, thank you for being here. You know what it's time for. The five stories we're watching today.
1: All right, number five. President Trump has invoked the Defense Production Act to allow the Secretary of War to shore up munitions supply chains for critical parts like motors, igniters, and guidance systems. Number four, Luigi Mangione. His attorneys apparently are going to present a psychiatric defense at trial. Arguing that he killed the UnitedHealthcare CEO while experiencing an extreme emotional disturbance. Number three, Labor Secretary Keith Sonderling is cracking down on unemployment fraud, saying he's going to cut off federal funding to states that do not put in place sufficient fraud controls. Number two, this is just depressing. Just 27% of Democrats say that they'll display the flag on July 4th. Just 29% of Democrats say they're extremely or very proud to be an American.
2: They'll display a flag, just not the American flag.
1: Yeah, it'll be the Palestinian flag.
2: Or the
0: Ukraine
2: yeah. flag, or it's the rainbow flag.
1: Yeah. Or the
0: That's
1: Antifa
0: true.
1: Flag.
0: Yeah. Yeah. Yeah, there is that, too.
1: Number one, President Trump now saying the Memorandum of Understanding with Iran is non-binding, and he's reserving the right to keep bombing Iran.
0: Yes.
1: Kind of been now all over speaking, the place.
0: Now speaking at the G7.
2: He's been rolling for a while.
0: And speaking about, well, Iran.
3: It wasn't a three-month deal. This was years in the making. You know why? Because I was the one that killed General Soleimani. And if I didn't kill General Soleimani, we probably wouldn't be talking right now about this deal, because he was a mad genius. They never were able to replace him. But a lot of people forget that. The tough guys, you know, the tough guys that would drive the country right down the tubes. The past 2 days have provided a chance to discuss the details of this historic agreement with many of our closest friends and allies, including the G7 nations and many presidents and prime ministers. As you saw, Prime Minister Modi was here. We had a long talk.
0: So there's that clip.
2: He sounds gassed.
0: He does.
1: Yeah.
0: Yeah. Yeah, a few people were commenting last night talking about he does look tired.
2: I would imagine. Jeez.
1: Well, dude, you're up until like 3 o'clock in the morning at that UFC thing.
0: I know.
1: Then you hop on a flight and you wind up in France. And then you're talking with all these allies and you're trying to get this Iran thing taken care of. Yeah. I hope he can nap on the way back home.
0: Oh, I was talking to some guys like 30 years younger going, there's no way I could keep that schedule.
2: No.
0: I'd look far worse than that.
2: Does he have a sleeper cab on Air Force One?
1: He's got a full-on bedroom, dude.
2: That's what I thought, yeah.
0: Yeah, but the people will talk about it saying, well, yeah, I was going to take a nap. He's like, no, who is there to talk to? Yeah. I got stuff to do. Yeah, it's actually, it's remarkable. I have no idea how he keeps that schedule. And then you'll hear, you know, the different commentators, well, he's falling asleep all the time. Huh. He's falling asleep in meetings, doing this and doing that. Okay, well, the one report where they said, well, he was actually asleep, and they showed the picture, the close-up, his eyes were actually open.
1: Yeah. Just sort of looking down at the table more than anything.
0: Right, like, oh, no, it's asleep. After, you know, 4 years of Biden.
1: it's laughable, man.
0: It is. This is the Markley, Van Camp, and Robbins Show. And I suppose that is the biggest story of the day, David?
1: Yeah, that is the biggest story of the day, is that President Trump is talking about the old Memorandum of Understanding. Boy, they've had J.D. Vance out there a lot this week.
2: He's got a book to promote, too.
1: That, too. And it is kind of interesting that he's the guy out there, because the reports are he was more or less the guy who kind of tried to really bring everything, all the points together. Mm-hmm. But Marco Rubio, like, nowhere to be seen. Now, he's there with Trump right now.
0: He is.
1: The Secretary of State is, but he's not making the news rounds right now.
2: He looks like he's ready to fall asleep standing on his feet, too. Like, okay, let's go.
0: He's probably like,
2: let's get on the plane. Let's go.
0: All right, much to get to. Get your guns and stop these people. Who said that? The answer and what's your story straight ahead.

0: It's 11:30. Good morning. I'm Chris Conley, WSAU News. 400 block Constance on the Square moved indoors because of the ongoing threat of showers and thunderstorms. Wausau Event says tonight's concert will be moved to the Rothschild Pavilion. The Brad Emanuel Band will take the stage at 6 p.m. Donald Trump says he remains optimistic about a deal between the U.S. and Iran getting done. At a news conference at the G7 summit in France, Trump says Iran wants to sign the deal. The president says it's a 14-point memorandum of understanding, and there is a signing ceremony planned on Friday in Switzerland. It would be attended by Vice President J.D. Vance. The agreement calls for negotiations to continue for 60 days to reach a final agreement that would end the war. Iran's nuclear program would be subject to those negotiations. For years, Chick-fil-A has been the number one fast food franchise for customer service. They've been knocked out of the top spot.
1: The 11-year streak for Chick-fil-A comes to a close. Jersey Mike's is now the top-rated quick-service restaurant in the nation in the 2025 ACSI rankings. The sandwich shop slogan, "A Sub Above," rings true as the top-rated brand recognized for freshness, food variety, and value while maintaining quality even as it expanded in 2025. Chick-fil-A is just a point behind in the latest survey of roughly 250,000 consumers and remains the clear leader in the chicken category. Burger King moving up 1%, tying Culver's for the top spot in the burger category. CJ Papa, Fox News.
0: Garrett Mitchell broke a 1-1 tie in the bottom of the seventh, lifting the Brewers to a win last night.
2: As Mitchell sends one deep right center, goodbye! The Brewers back in front with one swing of the bat.
0: Brian Anderson's call on Major League Baseball television. Brewers 2, Guardians 1. They'll play again tonight starting at 6:05. Here on WSAU. Now the 9 News forecast with meteorologist Justin Lowe.
3: Breezy and cool for this Wednesday with some rain developing during the morning hours and maybe even a couple rumbles of thunder during the afternoon. We'll have a high only in the upper 50s with a southeast wind at 10 to 20 miles per hour. Tonight, still wet during the evening hours, then it'll be drying up and remaining mostly cloudy with a low of 51. Tomorrow, we'll see a mix of sun and clouds, and there is a chance for a brief shower later in the afternoon. Highs in the upper 60s with a northwest wind around 10 to 20. I'm 9 News meteorologist Justin Lowe on AM 550, FM 99.9, WSAU.
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0: The Markley, Van Camp, and Robbins Show. Jamie Markley, David Van Camp, Scott Robbins. Okay, so the G7's going on in France. Trump is speaking. This is kind of wild, man. He's talking about taking out Soleimani from Iran. And also saying Israel didn't want to do it. So we had to do it. I had to do it.
1: Wow.
0: Check this out. Yes.
2: Blew him up. You remember that? I blew him up in the Valley of Death. He got off his plane and we followed him. And in all fairness, because they've been wonderful to me, Israel, but they didn't want to do that attack. They were all set the night before the attack. They informed me they didn't want to do it. So I had to make a decision. I made the decision to do it. But they were, it was a joint venture, as we say in the real estate business. That was a joint venture between Israel and us. We studied it for a month. We knew what plane he was going to be on almost a month before. He only traveled on commercial airliners, big ones with lots of people, because he knew we wouldn't shoot him down. He's very smart. But we knew he was going to be on that plane. We followed him. And then Israel informed me that they won't do it. And I had to make a decision. I had some very good generals, and not the ones you see on television, very good. And I want to thank also Pete Hegseth and General Raisin Kane, who's phenomenal, okay? These guys are phenomenal. They can't be better. But I had some good generals, and I said to him, well, if Israel's not going to do it, we're all prepared. Do we do it? Do you like doing it or not? He says, sure. If you want to do it, we can do it. How well? We'll do it just as well or better. We'll do it ourselves. We don't need anybody. So we took out Soleimani. One of the biggest events to happen, the Middle East, maybe ever, but they say 50 years, they say 100 years.
0: Okay.
1: I don't know if one of the biggest events ever, but yeah, that was a big one.
0: No doubt about it. Yeah. They just, so you know now, I'm going to tell you, I blew him up.
1: Yeah.
0: Okay.
3: Blew him up.
0: It wasn't Israel.
2: And then I blew him up.
0: Yeah.
1: There's been some tension there between old Netanyahu and the Trumpster.
0: Yeah.
1: Because he's like, hey, man, I'm trying to, like, actually get a peace deal done here, and you keep firing off rockets.
0: Oh, yeah. Yeah, he was very frustrated by that. No doubt. Oh, yeah, he went Axel on him. I forgot, man.
4: Yeah, I'm crazy.
0: He said, you're bleeping crazy.
3: Yeah. Well, he said, you know, and stop with the Lebanon thing.
0: Yeah. We're trying to get this done.
3: Baby.
0: Wow.
3: Knock it off.
0: Okay. Keep an eye on this. See what else the Trumpster's going to talk about at G7.
3: Well,
0: it hasn't been boring, I'll tell you that.
3: The thing is, this could last hours. I don't know how long.
0: Could be a tour de force.
3: He's rolling right now. Yeah.
0: No doubt about it. All right. So I mentioned, someone says, get your guns and stop these people. Who said that?
1: Well, yesterday, the feds arrested 15 Antifa-linked people who targeted, harassed, and threatened federal immigration officers in Minneapolis. And then during some of the proceedings yesterday, there was a riot outside of the courthouse.
0: Really?
1: Yeah.
0: Is this something the left will call Trump going after his political opponents?
1: They can try. Good luck, though.
0: Yeah.
1: Here's one of the people there, one of the ringleaders of this organization, Kyle Wagner. Apparently, he's actually been in custody since February. He's a real peach, though. Here's him literally calling to murder agents.
0: Whoa.
5: Get up. Okay, go watch my other videos. Doesn't matter if you're not here and you're not caught up. You've missed the fight. But if you are, it's time to suit up. Boots on the ground. Show up ready to go. Okay? No, not talking about peaceful protests anymore. We're not talking about having polite conversations anymore. I am talking specifically to my followers. This is everything I have talked about, and this is exactly what I said was going to happen. This is
0: Well, hold on a second. This is just an idea, right?
1: Right, Antifa is just an idea, even though he literally says, I am Antifa.
3: That's crazy, man.
0: Oh, yeah. There's more.
5: This is exactly what I said was going to come when we didn't go and march on Whipple with guns. Sorry, but welcome to America 2026, where Second Amendment is the only thing that's going to keep you protected from literal Nazi gunmen that are killing innocent people in the street with impunity. This is not a joke. There's nothing fun to chant about it. Get your guns and stop these people.
0: Whoa.
3: Mm-hmm. Well.
1: Yeah, because once this announcement came down, initially a lot of people on the left, a lot of commentators were saying, well, you have free speech rights. But what was actually detailed in the indictments was not free speech. It wasn't speech, actually. It's impeding a law enforcement officer, which is not speech. That's not protected speech. I mean,
6: right.
1: I've had this conversation with a couple of people I know, and I'm like, well, okay, well, let's take immigration and your opinions of immigration out of the equation. If you see a guy getting pulled over and he's undergoing a field sobriety test, and you get in the middle of it with the cop, what do you think is going to happen to you?
6: You're going to jail.
1: You're going to get arrested.
6: Yeah.
1: Because that's not protesting. Now, you can stand across the street and film if you want, but you can't all of a sudden just start, like, pushing the cop or getting in the cop's way.
6: No.
3: Man, I'm surprised at that one.
6: Really?
3: Grab the guns and go shoot up some people.
1: Yep.
6: Yeah, that's Antifa. There you go. Top that one. Oh, we haven't started What's Your Story yet. I thought that was your story, David.
3: I'll go home now.
6: David's got all sorts of stories today.
3: Wow.
6: He's just got them rolling all day. I mean, he doesn't save some of his best stuff for his own solo record. He gives to the entire group.
3: What are you saying?
6: Nothing.
1: You know, I'm the Paul McCartney of the Markley, Van Camp, and Robin show. Well,
6: it is that time where we go around the table. It may not be the biggest story out there, but it caught your attention. David, today, what's your story?
1: I just like this. I haven't really watched any soccer. I'm not a big fan of the sport. But it has been fun watching people from all over the world show up in different places in the United States and have a wonderful time. Because this country is awesome. And it's
6: not according to Democrats.
1: Well, too bad. They're miserable. I know. Be miserable. Meanwhile, I'll be here with my new Scottish buddies, right? Who are having a great time.
3: Exactly, yeah.
1: They're having a wonderful time. A worker for the city of Boston, he was cleaning up after a tailgate party after one of the World Cup games where Scotland was playing. And he complimented the Scots for tailgating very politely and then also added something that is very, very funny.
6: Okay, roll it.
7: After they're gone, I'm one person cleaning up after them, man, and it ain't that bad. They came, conducted themselves, man, with class, dignity, man, and they like our city. So I'm happy they came, man.
8: They deep, man, and they could drink, too.
7: What? Are you kidding me, man? They must don't got no water over there in Scotland.
1: Yeah, the Scots do drink quite a bit.
6: Yeah, that is true. A lot of pints.
3: And so no buses burned or anything?
1: Yeah, weird, huh?
6: You mean like New York? Is that what you're saying, Scott?
3: I don't like American fans. I mean, you don't know how to party, guys.
1: I mean, there's no other foreign delegation that can top Japan, though, cleaning up the stadium after themselves.
3: Yeah.
6: That was unbelievable, that video.
3: It really was.
6: Yes.
3: Yeah.
6: You see the split screen with New Yorkers just tearing the city down, setting buses on fire?
3: Oh, yeah.
6: Unreal.
3: Yeah.
6: All right, Scotty, what do you got for What's Your Story?
3: Texas Senate candidate James Tallarico. By the way, for the record, he's 37. He has a single checking account, holds up to 50 grand. Well, that's not bad. He shares it, though, with what, a spouse, girlfriend, what? His mom.
6: He and mom have a joint checking account?
3: His mom have a joint checking account. Mom, of course, a frequent contributor to her son's political campaign. She also pitched in to cover her son's moving expenses when he was 32. What is it with these Nepo babies, anyway?
6: Wow.
3: All running for public office and maintaining they have some kind of idea of what it's like to live in the middle class in this country when your mom's on your bank account and you're 37.
1: Well, he loves his mom. I don't know. He does have a Norman Bates quality about him.
3: Creepy
1: so.
3: As hell he is. Yeah.
6: With his shared checking account.
1: Yeah.
6: Mom, I was thinking about getting some new sweaters. I wanted your approval first.
3: Right, and he'd have to call her and ask her.
6: That's weird.
3: Has he got an allowance? Does mom give him an allowance? What's going on here? So many questions. So many questions I have.
6: Yeah.
3: These absolute losers don't have real jobs. They never had real jobs.
6: Yeah. For my story, I just happened to see this today. There's a Chinese company that has unveiled a smart toilet, okay? And this is one that will drive itself to you and navigate around obstacles like a robot. They say even at like 3 in the morning. Mm. So you just hit the button, it'll come to you. And they're saying, you know, this is a lot for, like, elderly people that can't get around. You got, you know, mobility issues. I'll tell you what. I'll just play you, like, the commercial for it and then get your reaction to
9: this it. This is the Xiaoban intelligent toilet robot designed primarily as a mobile, autonomous toilet for elderly people or those with mobility challenges. As instead of the person going to the toilet comes to the person. As soon as you are finished, the robot initiates a built-in bidet system for automated washing, followed by a warm...
6: Woo!
3: Well, that won't be misused for anything else, I'm sure.
1: Refreshing.
9: Warm air drying cycle. From there, a heavy-duty odor control mechanism instantly engages, sealing the internal chamber airtight to trap and neutralize any smells. Oh, the robot drives itself back to the docking station. It then extends a disposal arm, completely flushing both the solid and liquid waste away. Immediately after, it runs an intensive self-cleaning and sanitizing cycle on the bowl, leaving it pristine for the next trip.
6: It sounds genius.
1: Yeah, now it's almost genius. They should have called it a Pumbaa.
3: Yeah, I like that.
6: What would you guess the price? Closest to wins.
3: $1,700.
1: I'll go more than that. $15,000.
6: It's $13,000.
3: Oh, wow.
6: So close, Scott.
3: Yeah, but you know what's going to happen. I mean, it's going to malfunction and just dump it all in the living room.
1: Yeah, probably.
6: There's always a downside, isn't there?
3: There always is, yeah.
6: I'm afraid that it's going to make people more lazy.
1: Yeah.
6: People will be like, oh, great. It's for them to come to me.
3: Well, how lazy do you have to be?
6: I know, but it's more for people that can't move.
3: I know that, yeah.
6: You don't show up for a probation meeting in a stolen truck, do you?
3: No.
6: Nimrod's in the news. News update straight ahead. Ah, summer. The weather's better, people are outside again, and every weekend turns into some combination of cookouts, graduation parties, ball games, beach trips, and just one more drink with friends. Which is great until you realize your diet for the last 3 months has basically been burgers, desserts, and whatever somebody brought in a cooler. And while you're having a good time, your liver is sitting there going, seriously? 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

0: The Markley, Van Camp, and Robbins Show. You know, Father's Day is coming right up. If you're still trying to figure out what to get Dad, it's not too late. You can skip the last-minute tie or the coffee mug that he'll say, oh, yeah, that's great. And he really doesn't care about it at all. Mm-hmm. Or the gift card he's probably going to forget about in a drawer. You can get him something he'll actually use. That's the Chef IQ Sense Smart Thermometer.
1: Yeah, this thing is great. 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Mm. 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
0: Were you questioning David Van Camp,
2: not
0: the guy
2: all.
0: That's the foodie on the show, and you don't know how to do anything?
2: It just sounded funny, that's all.
1: Baked turkey? Baked chicken?
2: I understand.
1: You can bake meat, Scott.
2: I know, it just sounds funny when you said bake meat.
0: So that's why you were laughing.
2: Yeah, it struck me as funny.
0: Okay. Yes. News update, the guy that doesn't know how to cook, apparently.
1: I don't know
0: David Van Camp.
2: David Van Camp.
1: What even is a kitchen? I don't know.
2: He's a great chef.
1: I don't know how to use... Watch this oven here. I usually just cook on an open flame with an old shopping cart I got from Walmart a few years ago.
2: That's right.
1: That's all I do. And I don't even have a lighter. I rub two sticks together. That's what I do.
2: Throw that squirrel on there. It's tasty.
1: Exactly. I like possum. Gosh. It's less gamey than squirrel. Pretty good.
0: All right. You have a news update, David?
1: I do have a news update, by the way, that I've been cooking. I've been baking it, actually. Now, this is kind of crazy. So the Supreme Court in Pennsylvania, dominated by Democrats, they're wanting the Attorney General of the Commonwealth to investigate the Philadelphia District Attorney, Larry Krasner, because... He is way too quick to falsely concede error in murder cases, where it looks like he's lying about it to try to free convicted murderers. And so now even the Democrats in Pennsylvania are like, okay, that's going too far. We gotta have the Attorney General look into this.
0: Okay. Is that the update?
1: That is the update.
0: All right. You want more Trump?
1: Oh, sure.
2: Of course.
0: From G7?
2: Yeah.
0: Okay.
2: He's still talking, by the way.
0: Yes, that's why I'm like, okay, we got to keep up to date on this. I think he gets a funny line off here.
3: Same people that are critical would say he went too long, he should have done, you know, no matter what.
0: Talking about Iran.
3: If they raised the white flag of surrender, and if they said praise be to Allah, Donald Trump is the greatest president ever. We totally concede, we totally give up. This war is over. We have failed. The New York Times and CNN and a couple of others are not all that dishonest. They say Iran had a great victory. Okay, and they practically do that. You know, it's amazing when we knocked out their left.
0: Yeah, and then he goes on from there. So, yeah, they said all this stuff, and they still say Iran had a great victory. So there you go.
1: Somebody walks in, he's got a badge on with his name on it, like Muhammad something, which is about a 50-50 guess, Muhammad something. We can find him. Oh, gosh.
0: We got to get the Dimrods. Here we go.
4: When the going gets tough.
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5: I love the poorly educated.
0: All right. Nimrod's in the news. We go to Canada. Dude was arrested after showing up to his probation appointment in a stolen truck.
1: Come on.
0: Officials noticed the truck, followed it to the probation office where the offender got out, went inside. The truck circled around the parking lot for a bit. Then the man came back and hopped back in the passenger seat. Officers then stopped the vehicle, which was driving carelessly. You're in a stolen vehicle. Lay low, would you?
2: Exactly.
0: And then arrested both people inside, both facing charges. The theft happened like a week earlier. The passenger knew it was stolen because it needed to be started by shoving a screwdriver into the ignition. Now it's going to be serious jail time. And that's Nimrod's in the news.

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6: Defending the deal, I'm Carmen Roberts, Fox News.

0: and for the two sides to work on a nuclear weapons pact during that time. But specifics on the memorandum of understanding are still scarce. President Trump says he won't make those public until it is officially signed on Friday in Switzerland. And he adds that Israel could do a better job on Hezbollah, and he feels very bad for Lebanon, in his words. A judge in New York sentences the man known as the Gilgo Beach serial killer to life in prison.
1: Decades after killing multiple women on New York's Long Island, 62-year-old Rex Huerman was sentenced to life in prison without parole for his crimes. He admitted to killing eight women, the remains of most of them found between 1993 and 2011. In April, he pleaded guilty, working out a plea deal for the sentence he was given. In New York City, Tanya J. Powers, Fox News.
0: Republican Senator Tom Cotton says President Trump directed Jay Clayton not to appear at his confirmation hearing to become Director of National Intelligence. So the Senate is postponing the hearing. The president is upset that Congress has not renewed the government's FISA surveillance program or passed his Save America Act election bill. 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
6: Good afternoon, 12:03 at WSAU. Rain, storms possible into the afternoon. Concerts on the 400 block moved indoors. The Brad Emanuel Band will play starting at 6 inside the Rothschild Pavilion. Wausau Mayor Doug Dinney says it's a great time to update the city's rules about data centers. None are proposed right now, but Dinney says it's just a matter of time before one is proposed for the city.
7: We're amending our ordinance to account for the, you know, rapidly changing AI data center type things coming.
6: Data centers would only be allowed in medium or heavy industrial zones, like at the Wausau Industrial Park. The city council has to approve the new language when they meet on July 14th. A ruling confirms former Milwaukee County Judge Hannah Dugan's obstruction conviction. Her lawyers wanted the guilty verdict set aside and a new trial ordered. That was rejected yesterday by the judge overseeing the case, Lynn Edelman. A new sentencing date has not yet been set. Brewers and Guardians tonight, 6:05. Our 9 News forecast, thunderstorms most likely south of Marathon County this afternoon and tonight. Daytime highs, upper 50s. Chris Conley, WSAU News.
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9: My name is Whitney Allen, and I'm a widow. 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
8: Here's Johnny Joey Jones.
12: But the problem with the left is they don't want true masculinity. They're like the cat mom that only wants declawed cats. They don't want real masculinity. They want a version of it that they can control. Because real masculinity, sure, it's tough and it's sound and it's immovable in some ways. It's impossible to influence with the marionette strings of self-pity and victimhood. Masculinity is, oh man, that's tough. Somebody's got to go in that burning building and grab that person. Or somebody's got to stand up here and decide to go to war with Iran because they might have a nuclear weapon and it might cost some of my legacy, but I'll take those arrows.

0: because it's the right thing to do. It's not some version of like, it's not just the firefighter. It can be the accountant. It can be whatever version of a man you are, but it's something that, has this thread that sews it together that you can't manipulate with the Democrats' playbook, which is victimhood.
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7: The Markley, Van Camp, and Robbins Show. Jamie Markley, David Van Camp, Scott Robbins. Mm-hmm. Right now, Robbins is feeling bad for Marco Rubio.
8: I do feel bad for Marco Rubio. He's been standing there shifting his weight for like the last 45 minutes.
7: More than that.
8: As Trump holds a press conference. Well, yeah, he's been shifting his weight for 45 minutes, but he's been standing there for what? This is well over an hour now.
7: Yes.
9: Yeah.
7: G7.
8: And you know these guys are all tired.
7: Yes.
8: I mean, everybody's tired. Rubio's tired.
7: Yeah.
8: And he's, I don't know, he's leaning towards Trump now. Probably like, hey, can you wrap this up?
9: Yeah, we got to think
10: he's going to say that.
8: Man.
7: Yeah. He's doing fine.
11: It's Rubio!
7: Yes!
8: Get someone get him some Coke water. And go sleep. Yeah.
7: Yeah, no kidding. He hasn't had a drink in an hour and 5 minutes. I don't even want to say that anymore because it sounds like I'm making fun of Marco. I like Marco.
8: I like Marco too, but come on, I understand.
7: But it was one of the greatest clips of all time.
11: They put Marco on, and he's like this, and we will... I need water. Help me. I need water. Help.
7: He's dehydrated up there.
9: Yes, he is.
7: Oh, my goodness. And then Trump said what? Because he's talking about Iran,
9: yeah.
7: And he blew up Soleimani and Israel and the United States. It was a joint venture, he said, but then they said, no, we're not going to do it. And then I had to decide, and he talked to the generals, and so, yep, they blew him up. Well,
9: and now Trump is talking about the surveillance capabilities of the United States as we move into, hopefully, a new phase of the relationship with Iran.
7: Okay.
12: But I'm proud of Space Force because I started it. We have Space Force cameras on every single door, well, there are no doors, they've been pretty well shattered, but every area of that, if somebody walks in and he's got a badge with his name on it, like Mohammed something, which is about a 50-50 guess, Mohammed something, they can tell the name, they can give you a serial number, we can see things, you wouldn't believe the quality of the stuff that we have. That's why we've been so successful. That's why our blockade will go down in the annals of history as being unbelievable. Nobody's ever seen a blockade like that. It's like a steel wall.
8: I mean, you've seen blockades before, but nothing like this.
9: And unlike this baby.
8: This one.
7: Oh, and it's a 50-50 on Muhammad.
9: Well, yeah. Not totally wrong.
7: There'll never be another one like him. I'll be the one to say it today.
8: No, there will not.
13: A lot of guys named Muhammad there. It is.
7: I got a lot of friends named Muhammad.
8: Oh, he's done. He's done.
7: A lot of friends.
9: They gave
7: great,
9: the
7: great, great people. Yep. Okay. So we'll have more clips from that coming up a little bit later.
8: Holy cow.
7: And then
8: The
7: faux outrage from the left. You're going to hear it the rest of the day, which will also be hilarious. Okay. Let's start with the Labor Secretary, David.
9: Yes, the Labor Secretary Keith Sonderling is cracking down on unemployment fraud, saying he's going to cut off federal funding to states who do not put sufficient fraud controls in place. Obviously, that's been a big topic of conversation.
7: 100%.
14: Yes. I will be the first Secretary of Labor to cut off the state's administrative funding. So to answer your question, because of the leadership of the Vice President and the task force and the President's commitment to stopping fraud, I will essentially cut off the state's administrative funds, and then they won't be able to administer this unemployment insurance due to the fraud. Now, we want to make sure that people who are actually eligible for this, who need to get back in the workforce, are getting it, but this is going to be on the governors, and especially the Democrat governors, and that's one of the states where we see the highest fraud. So they are on notice that they will be hurting their own citizens if they continue to allow people's taxpayer dollars to be stolen. And where we see this money going, like I said before, it's going to gangs, it's going to criminal rings.
7: Dang it.
14: That money is buying guns and drugs and harming those communities. So that needs to stop, and this president is committed to stopping fraud across the board. And as your Secretary of Labor, I'm committed to taking unprecedented action to cut off these states, and then they will have to deal with the consequences consequences of the mess they started because they refused to put in these fraud controls that this administration wants.
7: Okay. And everything you just talked about there,
9: mm-hmm.
7: how many Democrats do you think even know about that? Talking about voters.
8: Mm-hmm.
7: And then how many independents don't know it? And that's why I think it was a good thing that J.D. Vance went on The View.
9: Mm-hmm.
7: If nothing else, to explain things like this.
9: Yeah.
8: Well, there's things they're doing that even I don't know about.
7: Oh, yeah.
8: I mean, I hear it. I go, wow, really? That's going on? Wow. I'm good with it, but, you know.
7: The fraud, man.
8: Well, that's the one thing
7: they've
8: done.
7: No one cares. A bunch of government workers, I don't care.
9: Mm-hmm.
8: But the grift's been going on so long, and it's been so insulated.
7: Yes.
8: I mean, because of political power behind it.
7: Yes.
8: And, you know, you don't want to rattle that cage because...
7: But people get upset.
8: Going to have problems.
7: Think about Doge. Think about Elon Musk.
8: Oh, my gosh.
9: Wait, they started...
8: Elon Musk should have done this indefinitely, by the way.
9: Well, he had other things to do.
8: Well, he's got stuff to do. He's got SpaceX to...
9: Well, yeah, but he's trying to root out fraud, waste, and abuse in the government, and liberals' response to that was to firebomb Tesla charging stations.
8: Insanity.
7: Yes.
9: It's crazy.
8: Well, you start messing with people's paychecks, and that's what happens.
7: But then you just had, like, old retired people keying people's Teslas.
9: Yes.
7: Because they were believing the guy was, you know, Hitler.
8: Mm-hmm.
7: Yeah, it's bonkers, dude. Just absolutely crazy. Okay. Now, as far as Republicans go, how about that SAVE Act? How about voter ID? Are we going to get that done?
9: Well, John Thune says, after the next three dog parades, we'll form an exploratory committee to potentially write up a memorandum of understanding to promise to talk about voter ID nationwide.
7: Yeah. Well, you had Murkowski and Collins, of course, voting against, and then you had, Mitch is still voting, McConnell, and Tom Tillis, proven conservative record.
9: Mm-hmm.
7: Jeez.
9: Well,
7: people out.
9: But look, the thing is that there are some of the people that you mentioned there are actually apparently fair game. They're open to voting for the House-passed version of the SAVE Act, and the thing is that Senate leadership doesn't want to go down the road because it might take too much time. So Republican Senator Mike Lee, he says, listen, this national voter ID bill should be able to pass. Republicans just need to be willing to take up the fight and do it.
7: Yes.
3: We put the Save America Act on the floor today. Not the expanded version, the one that actually passed by the House, for which there is a simple majority support in the Senate. You put that on the floor today. If the majority leader were to announce we're going to debate this, until we pass it, we would get to the point of passage. You can't do this all the time because it would take a lot of time. This is how they passed the Civil Rights Act of 1964. The time that bill came over in March of that year from the House of Representatives, they were about 30 votes shy of cloture. We're only 10 votes short. But the majority leader at the time, Mike Mansfield from Montana, to his credit, said, you know what, we're 30 votes shy of cloture, but we're going to debate this bill until it passes. And you know what happened? That bill got more popular. Those who were obstructing it got less popular. They started negotiating the terms of their exit ramp. They negotiated changes to the text that made them feel better about it and helped them save face. It ended up passing.
7: Okay.
3: It takes legislative courage to do that, and that's what we need in the Senate. We could pass it. Don't fall for the hype that this is undoable. It's only undoable if we choose not to go to the effort. I don't say that about every bill, but I do say that about a bill that enjoys the support of somewhere between 70 and 80% of Americans, Republicans and Democrats alike. This bill needs to pass, and we could do it.
7: So why wouldn't it?
8: I don't get it. I mean,
9: well, they got dog parades.
8: Yeah, I understand the dog parades, but can you take some time, you know, 10 or 15 minutes out of the dog parade and vote on the damn thing?
9: No.
7: The thing that doesn't make sense to me is, you know how popular it is with voters. What are you risking?
8: That's what I mean. Yeah, I mean...
9: Yeah.
7: Are you ticking off donors? I mean, what is it?
8: That's what I'm trying to say. Well, what's the holdup here?
9: And then the same thing, on the other hand, what you could also then turn around and do is make this a campaign issue. So even if it doesn't pass, it's like, look at all these Democrats.
7: Yeah.
9: Here's the polling that shows most Americans, including Democrats, like the idea of having voter ID as policy. There are a bunch of states that have already done it, but there are some who will not. And look, there is one party that is obstructing this. Now ask the question, why would they obstruct it?
7: Yeah.
8: I mean, are they afraid of being called a racist? I mean, is there a fear? You're going to be called a racist anyway.
7: Yes.
8: I mean, you know.
9: You know what? We need to launch a campaign where we just, where all of these proven conservative record people, we'll just start calling them racist from the right. We'll just be like, hey, y'all are racist for not voting for this. Because you know how many, you know, a majority of black voters support voter ID.
7: That's right.
9: So why 100%. Do you hate black people? Why do you think black people can't find a way to get an ID, Tom Tillis? You big racist, you?
8: I just don't
7: Great know. Question.
8: This should sail through.
7: Yes.
8: Sail through.
7: Okay, other news. Al Gore says he's been right about everything. You're joking.
9: Yeah. I'm not. Yeah.
7: He was just proven wrong.
9: Yeah.
8: I've been right about everything.
9: He was talking to ABC News, and the reporter asked about the pretty abysmal track record of the climate change experts.
7: Okay. Roll it.
4: If the scientists were dead right, why has so much been made about this documentary and what was wrong?
5: Well, they cherry-picked a few little, mm-hmm. you know, how many years before the Arctic is ice-free.
4: Kilimanjaro,
5: the snows of Kilimanjaro are complicated for sure. The main elements, as the scientific community has been very generous to confirm, are right.
7: What?
9: Dude, he was talking about the polar bears going extinct by now.
8: Well, yeah.
7: Oh, yeah. Dude, David, I think it was the week you were off that there was this woman that goes on social media and does this whole bit about how she was in school when the movie came out and they were made to watch it and how people were freaked out and how it's just all nonsense. Like, it's all been proven nonsense. Do we have a clip of that still?
6: Rise in sea level, that's what they displayed with their computer animation. But what's really happening is what's estimated is about 1 foot by the end of the century. Okay. And then right now with Greenland, with the melting that's happening at the current rate, we have about 0.8 millimeters of sea level rise from the Greenland melt per year. So not 20 feet. whatsoever.
8: A big discrepancy right there.
6: That's just so irresponsible. And the thing that frustrates me so much is so many people watch that film in high school and they never went to fact check it. And for the rest of their life, they're walking around with this idea that New York City or Florida, all these places are going to be underwater.
7: Yeah.
6: It's such an injustice.
7: We're doomed.
9: Yes. The
8: inconvenient truth. Al Gore. What a footnote. Oh, boy.
7: What a footnote. You doing Al Gore is worth bringing an Al Gore story at least once a week.
8: Well, yeah.
7: It seems like.
8: Yep.
7: Okay. You ever give baseball scores like Al Gore?
8: The bottom of the third, if the Cubs over the Cardinals, 3-2.
7: Yeah, it was worth it.
8: And it's really warm at the ballpark.
7: Yeah.
8: Wasn't warm last year.
7: All right, so there was a New York Times event. Somebody buried the New York Times at their own event. We got to get to that. And the five stories we're watching today. Plus, what else did Trump say at the G7? Coming up.

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25: Didn't think that. You mean just because of the beard, the bald and beard thing, huh?
26: Well, and the Adidas tracksuit that I'm wearing.
25: Got it. Yeah, that'll do it too.
27: No, the grocery store people will part.
26: I just think I don't have tattoos though, but I do think, you know, from the chest up, I just kind of look like I'm going to be front row at the mosh pit at the Five Finger Death Punch show.
27: Well, that too.
25: By the way, the Vin Diesel story was fun back in the day.
27: Oh, yeah.
25: The long story short is, David gets, like, what was it, 3 DVDs of...
26: Yeah. No, my wife got all of the XXX movies, the not adult stuff, but the Vin Diesel action movies, and Ice Cube's in one of them. And I was confused about that. She says, yeah, I think you would like them, or I thought you would like them. I was like, I've never once said, like, man, I really want to watch XXX.
25: Right.
26: And then... You said it's because she has the hots for Vin Diesel, and I'm like,
25: well,
26: what?
25: She's got a thing for Vin Diesel,
26: He's Shrek with muscles. What are we doing here?
25: She's like, no way does she have a thing for Vin Diesel.
26: And I went home and I said, Jamie had this crazy theory, and all of a sudden she's the cat that caught the canary.
25: This is the Markley Van Camp and Robin Show. Oh my gosh, it was so funny. I can't believe it. She does have a thing for Vin Diesel,
26: but how?
25: I know, dude. Many guys have been puzzled by that one.
27: Oh, yeah.
25: Yeah. Well, it was also close that day. You were like, there's no way my wife's seen Point Break. I go, dude, I will bet you whatever your wife has seen Point Break with Swayze.
27: My wife, yeah.
25: Yes.
26: Scott's
27: she
26: wife,
27: has.
26: Yeah.
27: She has.
25: And then you were like, dang.
27: I can't believe it. Yeah.
25: I think that was a $5 bet.
27: It was.
25: Yeah.
27: I had no idea she's seen Point Break, and we never discussed it. But...
25: Well, you had never seen it.
27: No.
25: Because you hate fun.
27: I do.
25: You hate fun and adventure.
27: I really do. Yeah. I want to watch Triple X with Vin Diesel now.
25: Oh, Barack Obama speaks again. You're going to like this. This is funny. Yeah. And What's Your Story is coming right up.

0: 12:30 and raining. Good afternoon. I'm Chris Conley, WSAU News. Donald Trump has been speaking for an extended time about the U.S.-Iran deal, taking questions at the G7 summit in France. He says the talks about how to remove Iran's nuclear stockpiles will begin immediately.
1: Nobody can get it, so it's not important that we do it quickly, but we could do it fairly quickly. When we have a chance, we'll do it. But in the meantime, we have cameras on every inch of it. Nobody can do it. And if they do, we'll hit them with Patriots. That's all.
0: And he says that strikes against Iran could go well or begin immediately if the Iranians don't uphold their end of the bargain.
1: It's a memorandum of understanding. If it doesn't get done in 60 days, that's all right. We go back to bombing. You know, I don't want to do that because it's so good. But we might have to.
0: Donald Trump also had this criticism of Israel, saying that the attacks against Hezbollah and civilian targets need to end in Lebanon.
1: I think they could do better with respect to Hezbollah. I'm not saying they shouldn't protect themselves. I'm saying when two drones are shot into the desert and drop harmlessly, you don't have to knock down buildings.
0: Iran has demanded that any peace deal also apply to attacks against Hezbollah strongholds in Lebanon. A Wausau man accused of unemployment fraud has entered a not guilty plea to one count of felony retail theft. It's stemming from a separate criminal complaint. He is Alex Welke, accused of taking between $5,000 and $10,000 in goods from Walmart in 2025. It's one of three cases that the 32-year-old is facing. The most serious charge involves more than $20,000 in unemployment and compensation that investigators say he was not entitled to. With a wet forecast, Wausau Events has announced that their concerts on the square will be moved indoors. The Brad Emanuel Band will perform at 6 o'clock tonight at the Rothschild Pavilion. It is now 12:33 at WSAU. Here's the 9 News forecast. Thunderstorms, most of them staying south of Marathon County, otherwise a cloudy and rainy day. Highs will be in the mid to upper 50s. Rain tonight, then drying up and mostly cloudy during the overnight and into tomorrow morning. Tonight's lows will be in the lower 50s. A little warmer on Thursday with a mix of sun and clouds. Widely scattered rain is possible Thursday afternoon with temperatures in the upper 60s. Thursday night, clear and cool, down to the upper 40s. Brewers and Guardians, 6:05 tonight on WSAU. The Brewers rallied with a Garrett Mitchell home run in the 7th for a 2-1 win yesterday. I'm Chris Conley on Central Wisconsin's only local news station, WSAU.
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0: On this day, we're heard in Michigan on WHTC Holland and WKZO Kalamazoo. 21 days before the actual Watergate break-in, political operatives got inside the Democrat National Committee offices. They planted listening devices, and they photocopied some documents. The problem with the bugs was that the audio was difficult to understand. They were placed in ceiling lights, and often too many people were talking at once. A second break-in was planned weeks later. The goal was to reposition those listening devices. But an alert security guard, Frank Willis, noticed masking tape on a stairwell door to keep it from locking. He called police, who caught the 7 Watergate burglars red-handed. On this day, June 17th, 1972. And on this day, remember, returning to a crime scene is almost always a bad idea. I'm Chris Conley.

0: the Markley Van Camp and Vin Diesel Show. Oh, there's Scott Robbins. I mean, yeah, Jamie Markley, David Van Camp, Scott Robbins. Talking about Van Camp shaving his head.
1: Yeah. Several requests for Van Camp pictures of his bald head now.
0: Oh, yeah, it'll be happening.
1: Yes.
0: Yeah, looking good, man.
1: Got to get that on.
0: I did that for your son. That's very cool.
1: I think it's cool, too. I think it was really cool. I told him, I said, now you know what freedom is all about, too.
2: I am going to have to start putting, like, suntan lotion on the top of my head or wear my hat all the time.
1: Yeah, you will have to do that, yeah.
0: Yeah. All right, got some news updates to get to. Scott Bessent and the New York Times, David.
2: Let's see. Treasury Secretary Scott Bessent, he was interviewed by CNBC's Andrew Ross Sorkin at a New York Times event, and man, he unloaded when the topic of Trump's health came up.
0: Oh, roll it.
3: You know, I can tell you that I actually don't read the New York Times anymore, but sometimes I do watch CNBC, but, you know, occasionally people send me articles, and, like, there's just this fever swamp, and, you know, you're now a pop historian with 1929, and, you know, in 20, 30, 40, 50 years, the New York Times is no longer the paper of record. You can't go, I read this article, like, President Trump is slowing down, President Trump's mental capacity, it is 100% fake. That, like, he only called me twice at 2 in the morning last week instead of 3 times.
4: You're saying that, he called you? I believe that he called you at 2 or 3 in the morning.
3: That, you know, like, that whole narrative, you had what was one of the greatest scandals of all time, that the coverage of the Biden administration, Joe Biden's diminished capacity, and the cover-up.
4: And that's why it's probably fair to raise these questions.
3: Where was the New York Times? We just had a 3-hour cabinet meeting yesterday, Andrew.
0: Sorkin is always getting put on his heels.
2: Oh, yeah.
0: By someone that's better than this. And it's really fun to hear it, man. Love it.
3: For 10 months, the Biden administration did not have a cabinet meeting. How are you going to invoke the 25th Amendment if the cabinet secretaries never see the president, which they didn't? That, you know, I hear from people in the Treasury building that I see President Trump more in a day than my predecessor saw Joe Biden in half a year.
0: And talking to media, talking to press, Trump all the time. Biden, no. Joe's got to go.
2: You're right, Dad. The Easter Bunny.
0: Shovel him off. Oh, yeah.
2: The Easter Bunny got him out of there.
1: Yeah. Oh, my God. That was one of the weird ones. Yeah. One of the weird ones. There were several.
0: No. I mean, he brings up a great point. It is true. I mean, you guys were asleep at the wheel under Biden because you have clear bias.
1: Well, Biden was breaking ground. He was working from home a lot.
2: That's true.
0: Yeah. Well, that was the whole strategy. Right. Keep him at home instead of campaigning.
1: Yeah. Keep him in there.
0: No.
1: Don't let him out.
0: Obama says he has no choice but to speak out, David.
2: That's right, yes, because he's got his big presidential library opening up and blah, blah, blah.
1: Oh, that monstrosity. Have you seen that, by the way?
2: Oh, yeah.
1: Oh, my gosh.
0: Yeah.
2: It's very, you know, Return of the Jedi-esque?
0: Sort of.
1: Or Escape from New York. I can't tell which. I mean, it's just awful.
2: Yeah, it is. But anyway, he was asked about the fact that he is still involved in the political process, more so than many of his predecessors ever were.
0: Okay.
5: How have you been able to find that balance?
6: You pick and choose your spots. I'm not suggesting I've done it perfectly. Yeah, my goal was to, look at the example of our first president, George Washington. He kind of, I don't have a horse to get on, but he kind of said, all right, I've done my stint, and now I'm going, back home. And I think Michelle, very much would prefer a quieter life for us.
0: Oh, boy.
6: And on the other hand, there have been some folks who would like to see me out every day, right, banging the drum. What I've tried to do is to move from player to coach.
0: Oh, gosh.
2: The people want me out there, man. They want me out there. That's it.
0: You know, back in the day when people were talking about how great he was delivering a speech.
1: Mm-hmm.
0: And so, let's say for sake of argument, give him credit. Great at delivering a speech.
1: Oh, yeah.
0: He's off script.
1: Mm-hmm. Yeah, exactly.
0: Not near as sharp. You know what I mean? Choosing words, always very careful, takes forever.
2: Well, I think part of it now is like he's just kind of lazy about it because he doesn't have to earn anything anymore.
0: Just given to him.
2: Yeah.
0: Yeah. I don't know, man. He's lost favor with a lot of people.
2: Mm-hmm.
0: I mean, it's like the white liberals will always hold him in this high regard.
2: Yeah.
0: But, and you saw parts of the black community during that last election in 2024. They were like, screw this guy.
2: Oh, yeah.
1: When he was schooling those black lecturing young males.
0: Yeah, you got to
1: listen
0: your sister. Like, she ain't even black. That's what you heard from a lot of people.
1: You're not doing your part.
0: Yeah.
1: Yeah, okay.
0: I don't know, over the last couple of days, did you guys have that clip? It was from Maze on X when people were freaking out about the UFC, the White House, and how it was beneath the White House. He's degraded the White House, Trump has. It's all this stuff. And Maze brought up, you know, the clip of Obama and Bruce Springsteen talking about all the parties at the White House, but no one was invited. No one could go. And he didn't share the details of the parties because Obama at the time said he was picking up the tab for the food and the alcohol and the entertainment, whatever. Mm-hmm. Press wasn't allowed. No photos were allowed of guests entering or leaving. No guest lists. Just a bunch of celebrities regularly partying in private until 4 a.m. at the White House. And that was fine. But boy, you can't have UFC there.
2: No, you can't.
0: That's degrading.
2: My goodness.
0: So apparently Jay-Z and Usher were regulars. Snoop Dogg said he smoked weed at the White House. John Legend, what's his wife's name?
1: Oh, the pie face model.
0: Oh, golly.
2: Is it Tegan or
1: Christy Teigen?
0: Yeah.
2: Chrissy. Or, yeah.
1: Chrissy Teigen or whatever.
0: Yeah, they were joking about having sex at the White House. That's okay. Because that was Obama. And there was he talking
7: what
0: about
7: is,
0: it.
7: What is true is we had some good parties at the White House.
8: Woo!
7: They're
0: Springsteen.
7: An interview. I mean, part of it is the fact that, you know, we had amazing people like Bruce who were willing to play. And it turns out that folks, if they're at a good party, they don't want to go home even when it's the White House. It would go late sometimes.
8: Oh, yeah.
7: And people misbehaved in ways I would not have expected under the portrait of George Washington and Martha Washington.
0: See, that's all fun. Isn't that great? But UFC fighters, degraded.
2: I don't understand why. I thought it was pretty cool. I mean, I didn't watch it. It's not my thing, but I liked watching the clips and the flyover and all that stuff. I thought that was awesome. Yeah.
0: I watched it the other night.
1: Yeah.
0: And when the one dude's like, Michelle Obama is a man. Yeah. I'm like, oh, my gosh.
1: And yeah, that was like, oh, God.
2: And there's the meltdown.
0: Oh, yeah, of course. Of course. Yes. All right. It's that time. We do it a couple of times a day. Go around the table. May not be the biggest story out there, but it caught your attention. David, what's your story here?
2: I thought this is... So we're seeing a lot of Europeans, especially traveling in the South, having a blast. They're here for the World Cup. They're just having a wonderful time. They're going to Bucky's. You know, they're like, what is this magical place? One of these guys goes to Bass Pro, and he's like, they sell so many guns here. They have a shooting range in the store. What is this place? Well, the New York Times, bitter as always, has a headline, has a story out today. World Cup fans in the U.S. are sightseeing at ... Bucky's and Bass Pro Shops. Social media dispatches from travelers headed to matches appreciate the more mundane parts of American life. There is nothing mundane about a Bucky's or a Bass Pro Shop, man. Neither of those institutions are paying me to say that. It's just true.
0: Dude, when a Bass Pro opens somewhere, it is an event. People come from way out of town.
2: Yes, they do.
1: Was I working with you then?
0: Probably.
1: They had the opening, and we did like radio remotes out there, and it was wild.
0: People come from all over.
1: It was wild.
0: Yes, but and you already knew it because you actually know regular people.
1: Yeah.
2: Well, it's kind of like there are a lot of these tourists who may have been to New York before. They've probably been there, done that, gone.
0: You need to come to the Met.
2: Yes, right.
0: Whatever.
2: It's like it's fine, but yeah, you get a taste of what ordinary American life is and how actually extraordinary it is. I think that's pretty awesome. And it's like, I mean, I'm sorry, it's not the cultural experience of paying $16 for a cheese sandwich at the counter of a bodega where there's a cat using a litter box next to your next to the cash register. But
0: right.
2: New York Times, maybe get out of your bubble. Maybe go travel in the South.
0: Yeah, probably not going to happen, but good suggestion.
2: Well, and you were out earlier this week, and Christine Brennan, sports writer, was on CNN saying, "Well, I'm it's surprising that, you know, there are so many people finding that America is more welcome than we appear to be on the world stage." It's like, what are you talking about?
0: Mm-hmm. Because a lot of times now they're in the heart of America; they're not on the coast.
2: Yeah.
0: Jeez. All right, Scotty, what do you got for What's Your Story?
1: Kamala Harris in the news today.
0: Yeah.
1: She was in Austria at a climate conscious, I guess that was it called, the event, climate conscious event that was being held there in Austria. Invited by Arnold Schwarzenegger, by the way, to attend. And it was a paid event. And so she shows up. And the thing about it is, if you're an attendee of this thing, you're not leaving until you hear Freebird.
0: Her free bird.
1: Her greatest hit, whatever that is, yeah.
0: Yeah.
1: You, when the headliner comes on, you know that there are like at least one song they have to play, right? They have to.
0: Did she deliver?
1: She delivered, my friends. And this is part of the question and answer. And this was right toward the end. And this is the way you wrap it up. You can't do better than this one. Here we go.
8: Where we should be unstoppable in knowing that there is so much that has already been done and can be done. Make a difference in a way that builds industries and creates efficiencies and creates leadership around helping the people see what can be unburdened by what has been.
1: Yes!
2: Oh my gosh!
1: Yes!
0: She delivers!
1: Yes! Not to disappoint that crowd, no way! Brought it hard!
0: Yes.
1: Drunk? Golly.
0: Unburdened by what has been.
1: And it was always, and you notice leading up to that, you have no clue.
0: No.
1: It's just a bunch of words that are flowery and what, it's so her. Nothing's changed, in other words.
0: No.
1: Nothing.
0: No, that's beautiful.
1: God, you got to bring that old dog out there and kick it some more, don't you? Man.
0: For my story, this was out of The Guardian, written by Gabrielle Stewart. She was talking about how she adopted her brother's dog. And noticed that this dog did eat anything that was unattended. Like, they had to watch the dog thinking, well, the dog's not going to eat this. The dog ate over 2 pounds of sand in one sitting.
1: Oh, my gosh.
0: So what she decided to do was say, okay, my dog will eat sand, sanitary towels, many different things. So she's asking readers, okay, what did your dog eat? And some of them sent in pictures as, like, proof of what they ate. Like, all the electronics out of a car.
1: God.
0: Just insane. I mean, I was thinking about my deceased dog, Daisy.
1: You had a dog that ate everything.
0: Yes. You know, not that, you know, crazy compared to some of these. Like, soap. But only Dove. You want the cheaper stuff. Nope, wouldn't eat that. But Dove, yeah.
2: No Irish Spring.
0: Nope, no way. No. Rabbits for sure. Part of a gutter one time, I'll never understand. Like,
1: I know Daisy
0: mouse
1: ate
0: poison.
1: Yeah.
0: Yeah, but you get into this 12 lawn lamps.
1: Lawn lamps? Those lawn ball things?
0: Yeah, a palm tree, mattress, rugs.
1: Good Lord.
0: Yeah, but the rugs, two of which were so entangled in his ears, legs, and snout, they had to be removed at a vet with a scalpel.
1: Oh, gosh. Dog's stomach is a Temu store.
0: Yeah. And then I could go on with these all days, but it said the cherry on the cake for this one was when he ate 2 wasp nests.
1: Oh, gosh.
2: Oh. Oh, daddy.
1: Man.
0: Yes. Yes. The vet there was, like, kind of freaking out about the whole thing. Yeah. So if you got a crazy dog, just know that you're not alone in that.
1: Fart,
0: got a
1: wasp.
0: Great Nimrod of the news straight ahead.

0: Here it comes.
1: Surprise! There's an avocado shortage! Now half your food truck menu is costing more than it's making you! Also, you're out of napkins!
2: Those aren't cheap!
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0: The Markley, Van Camp, and Robin Show. You know, a lot of people talk about the weight loss injections because the results, well, they look dramatic. I mean, it does work by lowering blood sugar and crushing your appetite, but those injections are not a lot of fun for a lot of people. People just don't want to be around needles. And there's some also intense side effects that we've talked about before.
1: Yes.
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1: Democrat Governor of Illinois, J.B. Pritzker, has signed a 0.2% tax on crypto transactions in law. Now, this includes transfers between personal wallets. So the analogy would be you have a dollar in one pocket. You take that dollar out, you put it into another pocket. Illinois is taxing you 0.2% on that transaction, sir. They are insane. There is not a golden goose that they will not slaughter.
2: No.
0: We want more people to move from the state, is exactly what J.B. Pritzker says. All right, we got to get the number.
3: When the going gets tough.
4: Damn it, this is too hard.
3: The dumb get dumber.
5: All right, Dean.
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4: I love the poorly educated.
0: All right. Nimrods in the News. We go to Arizona. State Route 347. Cops are patrolling. It's a 65-mile-an-hour zone there. Whoa! That's 108. She's going 108. They pull her over. What are you in a hurry for? Well, Love Island streams.
2: Yeah.
0: It starts in 15 minutes.
2: Gotta go.
0: What? Can't... It's streaming. Can't you watch later? No, you vote on it. It streams 6 nights a week. Well, you're not going anywhere for a while. You're arrested. And that's Nimrods in the News.

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9: Trump hails the Iran deal. I'm Carmen Roberts, Fox News. But the president says it's not final yet, as he tells reporters at the G7 summit in France.
10: They have to behave themselves. If they're not behaving, they get hit again. You know, they'll be hit again, because we can do it very easily.
9: And senior U.S. officials tell the AP that the draft deal includes, among other things, protections for Lebanon's territorial integrity, along with new minimum standard for Iran's highly enriched uranium. In return, the U.S. will move to waive but not eliminate some wide-ranging sanctions against Iran once the deal is signed. Fox's Peter Doocy has more from the G7 summit.
11: I got the president.

0: calls resume.
1: And that agreement is securing a toll-free passage of the Strait of Hormuz for only 60 days. It's set to be signed Friday in Switzerland. And this is a Fox News alert. The Federal Reserve has just issued a statement and says it is leaving the rates unchanged and that it will likely change ease rates on the next meeting. 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
6: Good afternoon. We are expecting steady rain with a temperature of 57. I'm Mike Leishner, WSAU News. And today's soggy forecast has forced concerts on the square indoors. Organizers have announced that tonight's show with the Brad Emanuel Band will be played in the Rothschild Pavilion starting at 6 o'clock. Wausau Events Executive Director Brooklyn Hess says they know that weather may impact the event experience, so we have looked for the best way to keep the concert safe and enjoyable for everyone. And tonight that means moving the event indoors. Again, it'll be at the Rothschild Pavilion tonight with our own Dave Calloway drumming for Brad Emanuel. New this afternoon, a well-known Wisconsin ice cream brand has been sold to an Illinois firm. Hoffman Family Companies announced on Tuesday that they have purchased Cedar Crest Ice Cream. As part of the transaction, the Oberweis Dairy will assume leadership of the brand, bringing together two heritage brands with long-standing reputations for quality. That's according to a joint news release. Cedar Crest President Kevin Colway says he and his brothers wouldn't have handed over the reins to just anyone as they retire, but they knew they could trust the company to continue to grow. Cedar Crest Ice Cream is made in Manitowoc, while their headquarters are in Cedarburg. Finally, in sports, the Wausau Woodchucks doubleheader today against the Eau Claire Express has been delayed and shortened. The teams were scheduled to play a pair of nine-inning games today. That's now 2 7-inning games, with game one starting at 5:05. I'm Mike Leishner on Central Wisconsin's only local news station, AM 550, FM 99.9, WSAU.
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7: Gloomy weather for today, then it will turn a little bit better. Temperatures will remain a bit below normal through the weekend and into early next week, but it'll be pretty comfortable for this time of year. For the rest of today, gray skies, breezy and cool with occasional rain. Maybe a couple of thunderstorms later this afternoon south of Marathon County. A high of 59 with a southeast wind around 10 to 20. Tonight, rain during the evening, then drying up and staying mostly cloudy. Low down to 51 overnight with the wind becoming northwest around 10. For your Thursday, a little warmer with a little more sun breaking out, although a brief shower or two could pop up in the afternoon, a high of 68, northwest wind around 10 to 20. On Friday, sunny to partly cloudy. Later in the afternoon, we might see a shower or storm passing through the area, a high of 69. And Saturday, not too bad, just a slight chance of a shower, partly or mostly sunny, high 74. And Father's Day is looking pretty good as well, with a high of 73. I'm 9 News meteorologist Justin Lowe on AM 550, FM 99.9. 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

0: The Markley, Van Camp, and Robbins Show. Jamie Markley, David Van Camp, Scott Robbins. Okay, so Trump and crew at the G7 talking a lot about Iran, David.
1: Yes, and talking about the Memorandum of Understanding, which they're talking about moving up the signing ceremony from Friday to, like, today, maybe even, and they're trying to release the official text of it because there's a lot of confusion about whether or not what's been put out there is real. And then, you know, then Trump is saying, well, it's not really binding, but it's also a powerful agreement. I don't really understand how all that works, but let's just, I guess, let it play out. I don't know. Well, yeah. J.D. Vance, the vice president, he's been out there trying to sell it a lot this week. And Peter Ducey from Fox News asked the president about that.
0: Okay.
2: There's some element to this where you send the vice president. If it works out, great. You look like a genius for sending him. And if it doesn't work out, it's the vice president.
3: I like that idea, sure. Well, this way, if it works out, I'm going to take the credit. If it doesn't work out, I'm blaming J.D. You better be careful, J.D. He's going to turn his plane around and get the hell out of here. Yeah, I like that idea. I think it's a good idea. Thank you very much, everybody.
0: Yeah. Thank you. Good night.
1: Always end on a joke, right?
0: Yeah.
4: Well, yeah. You got to end on a high.
1: Well, you know, looking at the body language, it's you don't want to get into mind reading territory. Howard Lutnick was there to the president's right, like his right, and on the other side is Marco Rubio. Lutnick would chuckle throughout that entire thing.
0: Yeah.
1: Rubio looked rather stone-faced. And I don't know how much credit you or credence you give to this is in that Pete Hegseth and the Secretary of War, Pete Hegseth, and also the Secretary of State, Marco Rubio, really didn't want to go down this road because for one reason or another, they didn't feel like it was concrete enough, that it gives Iran another couple of months to delay. Potentially lift sanctions on Iran and allows them to immediately start selling oil on the world market without really any immediate concessions. And so that Marco Rubio and Pete Hegseth really didn't like that. They were like, well, then what was the point of everything we just did then? Mm-hmm. One of the reports was people within the administration told them, well, you can either get on board with this or you can resign. And the body language of Marco Rubio tells me there may be something to it.
0: Mm.
1: That he's not a fan of this. But he's going to be a team player, looks like.
0: Oh, yeah. Yeah. That's interesting. Because I was watching Rubio. And we were noticing, you know, you got to stand for a long time. And you got to shift your weight. All that sort of stuff. Yeah, there might be something to that. Not sure.
1: Maybe he just had to poop. I don't know.
0: That could be.
4: Well, yeah. What are you going to do? Can't leave.
0: Oh, no.
4: Yeah.
0: No.
4: It's got to be uncomfortable.
0: Yeah. Interesting.
4: Maybe that was it, David. Maybe it's as simple as that.
0: Well, and who knows if this deal is going to last. Mm-hmm. Like as Trump said earlier today, if they misbehave, you know.
5: Is the text of the agreement now final, or are you still...
6: No, it's not final. It's a memorandum of understanding. And if I don't like it, we'll go back to shooting at them, dropping bombs on their head. If I don't like it, if they don't behave, we'll go right back to dropping bombs right smack in the middle of their head. Okay? Because they misbehaved for 47 years.
0: There you go. That part.
4: Right in the middle of their head.
0: Yes. And also mentioned, you know, the technology, and we kind of know when they're coming and going and that sort of thing.
6: But I'm proud of Space Force because I started it. We have Space Force cameras on every single door, there are no doors, they've been pretty well shattered, but every area of that, if somebody walks in and he's got a badge with his name on it, like Mohammed something, which is about a 50-50 guess, Mohammed something, they can tell the name, they can give you a serial number, we can see things you wouldn't believe, the quality of the stuff that we have. That's why we've been so successful. That's why our blockade will go down in the annals of history as being unbelievable. Nobody's ever seen a blockade like that. It's like a steel wall.
0: You just got to enjoy the ride. That's all I can say.
4: No one's ever seen a blockade like
0: that. Nope. And crude sitting at 76 right now.
4: Yeah, it's up a little today.
0: Well, compared to where it was there for a long time.
4: Oh, yeah.
0: 76 looks pretty good.
4: Yeah.
0: So we're looking forward to the gas prices coming.
1: Oh, I,
0: We'll see what happens.
1: I think there's already been some immediate relief at the pump in the last week or so.
4: Definitely.
1: Just driving in, I saw one gas station, and I happen to live in an area where gas is generally cheaper anyway, but it was at $3.14.
0: Nice.
4: $3.14?
1: Yeah.
4: Oh, wow.
0: Yeah.
4: Well, you don't have a ton of state tax attached to it like we do. And city tax and everything else.
0: You know who saw all of this coming?
4: No.
0: Nostradamus herself, Kamala Harris.
4: Saw what coming?
0: All of this with the Trump presidency.
4: Apparently. She saw it all.
0: That's what she said in that.
4: Man, she's drunk.
0: Is this Australia or Austria?
1: Austria, yeah.
0: Okay, yeah. The whole climate.
4: Big climate conference.
0: Wow, yeah.
7: I predicted just about everything that has happened with this administration.
8: You say I told you so?
7: I don't say I told you so. That's kind of obnoxious. I don't say that, but...
0: She would never want to be obnoxious, okay?
4: No.
0: That's not her thing.
1: Never.
7: Right?
0: Exactly. Anyway.
7: The reality is many of us predicted, and it didn't require much creative thought because he told us most of what we knew would happen. Including that he would go after his political enemies using the Department of Justice.
0: Yeah, look at the eye roll from Van Camp.
1: Yeah, she was part of an administration that tried to lock up Trump six ways from Sunday, man. I mean, come on.
0: I know. But I guess to that audience, it's like, yeah, that's right. He's big meanie. He shouldn't be doing that.
4: Sure, they applauded, yes.
0: Oh, of course. Oh, they applauded. When she said she would never have started the war with Iran, that whole deal.
8: But to be clear, if you were president, you never start this war.
7: Absolutely not. Absolutely not. And let's be clear about this. Okay. Let's be clear about this. Thank you, Tim. Let's be clear about this. Whatever is being negotiated, this president is going to declare victory and will end up where we were after the JCPOA and call that a victory, the JCPOA that he withdrew from.
8: The Obama nuclear agreement. And so that's your thought on this potential deal this week?
7: Well, I have more thoughts, but that's not why we're here.
8: Yeah.
0: She's trying to say that, he never would have got out of the deal. If Trump didn't, blow up the Iran deal, they never would have had a nuke and everything would be great.
1: But it's so weird because she's saying that it'll be basically identical to that, and that's bad. So then you're saying it's good that Trump walked away from that agreement to begin with, right?
0: It is kind of what she's saying.
1: That's the thing. Like, I can understand if conservatives are ticked off right now, even though we don't have the full text of what this is. We've got what's purported to be the full text out there. I get it, because at least there's some ideological consistency there. But, like, with Democrats saying, well, this is no different than the JCPOA. Terrible deal. I'm like, wait a minute. Hold on a second.
4: Yeah, right. Well,
0: we were paying them. We were giving them money. It was crazy.
9: Barrels of cash.
0: Exactly. It's where it came from, barrels of cash. And then it was money from banks, as he said earlier today. Anyway, crazy. All right, so someone is very upset over some comments about Michelle Obama being a man.
1: The left is still having a hard time after a fighter at the White House UFC event said Michelle Obama is a man. Left-wing legal hatchet man Mark Elias. Now, this guy is one of the architects of the Trump-Russia hoax, but he's still considered good company on places like MS Now. And he says the fact that corporate America hasn't said anything about this proves they hate democracy right now.
0: Why would corporate America have it?
1: Well,
0: anything to say about
1: sponsors
0: anything?
1: At that event.
0: Oh my gosh!
10: Corporate America, which once claimed to be able to do anything, when it came to voter suppression laws in 2021 under Joe Biden, they announced that they couldn't do anything. And so we over and over and over again see that corporate America is turned its back on democracy. You mentioned Paramount. Paramount owns CBS News. Paramount is soon to likely own CNN. Have we heard anything from Barry Weiss, who's been put in charge of those companies? Has she denounced this? Has David Ellison, the owner who sought these approvals, has he said anything? You know, I mean, there's just an absolute deafening silence on the part of the large corporations, like the large law firms, like, you know, too many of the other large institutions of society.
0: I'll just sit here and wait for others to be outraged, and when they're not, I'm going to throw a fit about it.
1: Well, he's constipation in human form.
0: Yeah.
1: Very frustrated.
4: By the way, with their line of logic, though, and this has been brought to my attention, calling Michelle Obama a man should be celebrated.
1: Right.
0: Well, yeah, you could make that argument.
1: Yeah, well, Joe Biden said that black trans women are the backbone of America.
4: Yes. Who knew?
0: By the way, I thought the fighter was at least tongue-in-cheek making a joke.
1: I think he was. Well, this is
4: hard to say there. I don't know.
1: Part of the issue.
0: I don't know either.
1: Is you have a lot of, like, just absolute dorks just looking to be ticked off about something, and they've never heard a press conference from UFC fighters before. They say some wild stuff.
0: Oh, yeah.
1: It's pretty par for the course.
0: Yeah. Yeah. I mean, in the moment, you're like, oh, my gosh, I can't believe he said it.
1: Yeah.
0: But if someone said, would you believe that someone's going to make a big mic reference? I would have laughed at me like, yeah.
1: Wouldn't
0: no, it wouldn't be out of bounds. Yeah, he goes on.
10: In the face of what Donald Trump means. And it is absolutely immoral. It is absolutely wrong. And it just goes to show that when they say they care about democracy, they are lying. When it becomes convenient for them.
0: What is democracy, Mark?
10: Years, them to
0: what
10: say
0: does that mean?
10: That they stand with the American people.
0: Oh, yeah.
10: They will be lying then. And we should remember not to celebrate or believe their lies.
0: Okay.
4: Oh, man. Oh, boy.
0: Yeah. All right. So what you're saying, Mark, is Michelle Obama is 100% a woman. Mm-hmm. Okay, got it.
1: Yeah.
0: Got it.
1: Now they know what a woman is. It's weird.
0: Exactly.
4: Well, that's just it, right? I mean, when he called her a man, he was actually being contemporary.
0: Yeah, you could make that argument.
4: Yeah, he was. He was trying to fit in with Target.
0: All right. Who else is in the news? You had the name, but I can't remember the name, David.
1: It's just... It's very funny. So the D.C. City Council elections were yesterday. One of the candidates, this was making the rounds. I'll just play her snippet here.
0: Okay.
9: My name is Lanique Dominique Jenkins. Yes, Lanique Dominique is one first name. I say that because I believe in showing up honestly and authentically. And that.
1: Yeah, Lanique Dominique.
0: Lanique Dominique is
1: Jenkins.
0: One name?
1: Yes.
0: There's no hyphen in there?
1: There's an apostrophe after Laniqua. Yeah.
0: Okay.
4: Laniqua Dominica.
1: Or just see, that's the thing, is I want to say Dominica, too.
4: Yeah, because
1: like,
4: it
1: rhymes. That would roll off the tongue a little
0: but
1: bit.
0: But it's qua.
4: Yeah.
1: Laniqua Dominica would actually maybe sound, or like rhythmically is better.
4: Yeah, right. Yeah.
1: But it's,
0: there's a hyphen in the, there's no hyphen. There's an apostrophe. No,
1: it's an apostrophe. Laniqua, apostrophe, Dominique.
4: Laniqua.
0: But that's like on the birth certificate.
1: Yes, that's the first name.
4: Well,
0: you want to mess with some kids in a spelling bee? I'm all for it. Everyone's failing.
4: Gotta have people at the table determining whether these names can fly or not.
0: You want the law, don't you?
4: Yeah, there's got to be a law. You don't want to start a kid with an 0-2 count. That's what happened.
0: Well, she's risen above it. City Council.
4: Yeah, okay.
0: Omiqua Dominiqua.
4: Okay.
0: Still sounds like a Jack White album to me. The five stories we're watching today, more straight ahead.
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0: Kind of a crazy sentence, and it has to do with someone self-pleasuring, as they say. Oh, gosh. You know what I mean?
8: He was masturbating!
0: You're right.
8: La, la, la, la, la.
0: But it's a trans person, so...
4: Wait a minute.
0: Yeah. And J.K. Rowling, this is one headline, has thoughts on woman arrested for pleasuring, quote, herself in front of nurses. But you go in the story, and it's this person, Paula, was arrested for pulling out her penis.
1: Her penis, yeah.
0: Hold yeah.
4: On. You said pulling out her penis.
0: Yes.
4: Okay.
0: And doing that in front of a group of nurses. This is the Markley, Van Camp, and Robin show.
1: Sure.
0: Yeah.
4: I saw the whole look, the ugly, and it's like ugly woman.
0: Yeah.
1: That's God.
4: It's horse face city.
0: Yeah.
4: Like a Mo Howard haircut.
1: Horse face city, yeah. That was actually going to be the original title of Suffragette City by David Bowie, but it just didn't flow right.
0: I think the quote from J.K. Rowling was, everyone with eyes can see this is a sick old man with a joke of a wig on his idiot head.
4: You can. Yeah, you can, because it does look like Mo Howard kind of.
0: We got a Three Stooges reference on the show today?
4: Well, a little bit, yeah.
0: Oh, wow. All right. The Robbins Trifecta News Update and more straight ahead.

0: The president says if you don't adhere to the agreement, the bombing continues. Good afternoon. I'm Mike Leishner, WSAU News. The U.S. and Iran have agreed to a ceasefire for 60 days as negotiators continue to discuss other issues, including Iran's nuclear program. Speaking at the G7 summit in France, President Donald Trump claims the U.S. will enforce the agreement about the program while threatening future attacks.
1: I let him know. I said, look, if you don't adhere to the agreement, I don't want to do that, but we're going to bomb the hell out of you.
0: Iran has claimed its nuclear program is for peaceful purposes and has promised to not build any nuclear weapons. The deal would reportedly reopen the Strait of Hormuz and allow Iran to freely sell oil, as well as make available more than $300 billion to help Iran rebuild from the war. The first tropical storm of the season appears to be forming in the Gulf. Arthur may bring what the National Hurricane Center calls the potential for life-threatening flash flooding. It's expected to move inland at the Texas border with Louisiana tonight. At last check, Storm Arthur was 40 miles east-northeast of Port O'Connor, Texas, and expected to weaken after making landfall, but will still present a major flooding threat through Friday. Here in Wisconsin, consumer protection officials are reminding you, don't plug your phone or device into just any public charging station. Reporter Raymond Newpert.
2: Wisconsin Consumer Protection Administrator Michelle Reinen says you can never know if an offered free charging station is there for just power or if it can also look at the data on your phone.
3: And these tools will then allow that cyber criminal to obtain the data off the device while it's charging, unless we as consumers are aware of this possibility and take actions to block that from happening.
2: Reinen says you should always check to see if a power cable is trying to read data from your phone. When in doubt, use a standard outlet with your own charging cable or bring a battery from home.
4: Raymond Newpert, WSAU News.
0: Another full day of World Cup action is on tap, and the day has started with Portugal taking on the Congo. That game surprisingly 1-1 at halftime at last check. Today's schedule also includes England against Croatia and Ghana against Panama. Now the 9 News forecast for central Wisconsin for the rest of today. We'll have a high of 59 with rain showers continuing. Rain likely tonight with a low of 51, and then for Thursday a bit warmer with a mix of sun and clouds and a high of 68. Our own Dave Calloway joins Brad Emanuel on stage tonight for the concert on the square, which due to the rain has been moved to the Rothschild Pavilion at 6. Mike Leishner, WSAU News.
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6: The Markley Van Camp and Robbins Show. Jamie Martin, David Van Camp, Scott Robbins. Got the Robbins Trifecta coming up in just a few. News update, David Van Camp.
7: Well, looking at the text that was read out to reporters by the White House of the Memorandum of Understanding with Iran and some of these. Now, I am not a lawyer. I just play one on the radio. Some of the language here is a little bit slippery, but this is the part that has definitely piqued my interest here. The United States of America, actually, there's a couple of points. The United States of America undertakes with regional partners to develop a definitive, mutually agreed plan with at least $300 billion for the reconstruction and economic development of the Islamic Republic of Iran. Mechanism for the implementation of this plan will be finalized as part of a final deal within 60 days. All required licenses, waivers, and permissions needed for the relevant financial transactions will be granted by the United States of America. So I guess this is still in line with they've got to meet some obligations. But, man, you got $300 billion from not just the United States. I think they said it was from other Gulf nations that would be facilitating this. But, yeah, I mean, when you're complaining about $1.7 billion Obama handed over to the mullahs,
8: barrels of cash.
7: That's a lot of barrels of cash that's on the table there.
6: Yeah. I suppose it's part of the argument, well, we blew so much up, it's going to take a lot to rebuild. Yeah.
7: And I think J.D. Vance was trying to sort of soft sell that whole thing, saying like, well, no, we're not giving them $300 billion. It's basically like, hey, if they want to be a normal country and be part of the world, then sure, we'll help to facilitate this. But yeah, I get why there are a lot of people, especially conservatives. I don't get why the Obama nuke deal crowd is upset about this, but why the crowd that was so much against the JCPOA are like, what the hell are we doing here? What are we promising here? And then also, the United States of America undertakes to terminate all types of sanctions against Iran, including the United Nations Security Council resolution, blah, blah, blah. And then, yes, the Islamic Republic of Iran reaffirms that it shall not procure or develop nuclear weapons. And they have agreed to resolve the disposition of stockpiled enriched material pursuant to a mechanism that will be mutually agreed upon when a final peace deal is struck.
6: Okay. So, yeah, that's the problem. And we can check it anytime we want. Is that part of it?
7: Well, it would be, the UN nuclear agency that would be going in.
6: Oh, that doesn't sound very good. The UN?
9: No, I know.
6: It can't be counted on. Want something better than that. Okay. We'll see. I don't think reaction is going to be fantastic.
7: No, it's not.
6: You know, from some people, be like, well, yeah, okay. Get the gas prices back down. But then people will ask, was it worth it?
9: Well, yeah, and it's going to be turned into, you know, the political football. Like, it wasn't worth it.
7: Well, it already is, yeah.
6: Oh, you mean from the left?
9: Well, yeah.
6: I mean, of course,
9: they're
6: that you know.
9: A cudgel.
6: Yeah. Yes. Other news out there. Oh, some health news. I always think of Robbins when I see a story like this. Another few cases of Vibrio vulnificus.
9: What is that? Were
6: found in Florida. That's now up to 8 cases in Florida.
9: What is it?
6: That's the so-called flesh-eating bacteria.
9: Oh, God. Yeah. Now, how do you get this? Swimming or what is it? Does some fish get you? What?
6: Well, it is naturally found in warm, like salt waters.
7: Yeah.
6: Brackish, especially around the Gulf Coast.
9: Mm-hmm.
6: Open wounds.
9: Okay.
6: It can infect people. Exposed to, contaminated water. Or through eating raw or undercooked shellfish, especially oysters. Yeah, get it that way.
9: Oh, God.
6: But, yeah, you're going out swimming in an open wound, that sort of thing.
9: I'm not swimming with an open wound, so.
6: Okay.
9: Cut myself with an axe. Let's go swimming.
6: Well, at risk is higher, weakened immune systems, things like that, liver disease, diabetes, HIV, high levels of iron in the blood, stuff like that.
7: It does not take a big cut. To get infected. No. I don't think I ever shared it. I think I asked if y'all wanted to see it. But a few years ago, one of my uncles went swimming off the coast of Mississippi, and it was after a rainstorm, too, which that can overwhelm basically the drainage systems, and that's where they do put out, like, bacteria warnings. Well, they were like, whatever, you only live once. They had to, like, chop a portion of his foot off because he got that the flesh.
9: Go!
7: It looked... The foot looked like someone ripped the cheese off the top of a pizza. It was gross.
9: Oh.
6: I remember you said, like, you want to see it? And I'm like, no, I don't. And then if I remember right, you said, yeah, best you not, actually.
7: it was pretty gnarly, man.
6: Yeah.
9: Flesh-eating bacteria. I hear that. I'm not swimming.
6: You're not swimming anyway.
9: Staying out. Well, you know what? If it's a hotel pool or something, yeah, I'll go in.
7: Well, that's man stew.
9: Or I could jump into the river or whatever, the ocean there, or wherever that is, and something that eats away at my brain.
6: I just knew you'd want to hear that update. I think Casey's ready. You ready?
9: Yeah, I suppose.
6: Your big three?
10: Are you ready?
9: I'm swimming with him.
10: It's the three most important news stories of the day.
11: I hit the trifecta!
10: Well, at least according to Scott Robbins. It's the trifecta on the Markley, Van Camp, and Robbins Show.
6: Every day about this time, Scott Robbins' top three stories, helped by his hero.
12: I'm Casey Kasem.
9: Do you want to go swimming sometime, Casey?
12: No way.
9: I didn't think so. Thank you for that.
12: I'm ready.
9: If I was fearful, he'd say yes. I'd have to take him. I don't know either.
7: Okay. Number three, McDonald's is bringing something back to celebrate America's 250th birthday.
9: Yeah, it's America's 250th birthday, so McDonald's jumped in and said, hey, you know what? We're going to bring back the fried apple pies. Remember those?
6: Oh, yeah.
9: Oh, it was like lava pockets, you know? I mean, it was like you scalded your mouth if you, didn't wait enough time to do that. But it was good, at 11 o'clock food. You go through the drive-thru and pick up a couple of those things. Well, they're going to try it again to honor America's 250th birthday. The company said that they're going to do this, bring it back, because, people like them. They'll be available at most U.S. restaurants just for a limited time. That's going to start, by the way, on June 23rd and run through at least the 4th of July. McDonald's, one of several food companies, offering some great deals for the 250. Burger King recently debuted their firecracker cookie pie. Firecracker cookie pie, which has a sugar cookie crust, red, white, and blue star-shaped sprinkles. Sonic also is offering a red, white, and blue slushes. Hardee's has a ice star-spangled biscuit.
6: You knew you were going to see this.
9: I want no part of this.
6: Oh, yeah.
9: Oh, my goodness. Anyway, that's for... Star-spangled biscuits.
6: All right. You seen the new trend online, the blue hot dogs?
7: What?
9: No.
6: Yeah, this is people, they'll soak it in Gatorade for like 15 minutes, and then it turns the hot dogs blue, but you got to boil it. Mm. Yeah, and people are kind of joking, saying, and then your hot dogs are packed with electrolytes.
7: There you go. Add more salt. That's what hot dogs need.
6: Yeah,
9: right.
6: But people have tried it. They say... the taste is subtle of the Gatorade with the hot dog, but if you boil it, it does turn the hot dogs this eerie color of dark blue that some people are doing.
9: Is that like for a red, white, and blue thing? Then they're going to do white ones?
6: It doesn't say there was any tie-in to anything with the 4th of July. It was just, yeah, this is the way to get electrolytes in your hot dogs. No thanks.
11: Now, on to the countdown.
6: Scott Robbins, trifecta, top three of the day up to number
11: two.
7: Number two, a shocking number of teens say they're being targeted by AI nudes.
9: Yeah, this is wild. One-third of American teens say they have been victimized by deep fake nude images. And more than half admitted to creating AI-generated porn themselves.
6: More than half?
9: Yes.
6: Oh, boy.
9: Parents of students who have been targeted by AI nude images say they have little recourse when somebody does this to their son or daughter. They put their kid's face on naked bodies. That's how they do it.
6: Right.
9: Today, anyone with a single image of themselves online is at risk of having their identity used to create sexualized AI content. Again, I am thankful every day this stuff was not around when I was younger and stupid.
6: Yeah.
9: Stupider. You know what I mean?
6: But you got grandkids.
9: I do. Well, I'd have to kill somebody if they did this, but say it's disturbingly easy to create this imagery thanks to many free, easy-to-use apps and services available online.
6: Yeah. I can see it.
7: I think one of the, I mean, the whole thing is just sad all the way around.
9: It
7: also
9: is.
7: It's like, okay, so we've got a loneliness epidemic because a lot of younger people, especially younger men, have turned to porn instead of actually trying to get girlfriends in real life.
6: Yes.
7: And now they're not even having, they're looking at porn that's not even real women?
6: Yes.
9: Exactly. Yeah.
6: Man. And then you have women more depressed than ever, especially teens and women in their 20s, because of social media. Jeez. Yeah, all the advances, not so good.
9: No.
6: Not at all.
9: There's laws against that.
11: Yeah. The countdown doesn't stop till we reach the top.
6: Jeez. Scott Robbins, trifecta, top three of the day.
11: And finally, one.
7: Number one, a guy in Vegas put down a $5 bet on a slot machine, won big.
9: Yeah, one lucky winner turned a $5 into $10,292,132 in the IGT Megabucks jackpot. Holy smokes! The Vegas X account, by the way, locally reported the winner as a man in his mid-20s. Had only just started playing the machine, too. Hadn't been standing there all day long or anything.
6: And how much money?
9: $10 million.
6: Well, that's enough to wreck your life.
7: Yeah.
9: That's enough to, yes, wreck more than your life. And wreck other people's lives, too. And
7: wreck the lives of all the people who are going to run to that casino now and think, yeah. Oh, I can make it big, too.
6: Oh, yeah.
9: I mean, what astronomical odds are that? I mean, the guy sits there, he plays two or three hands, and then he wins.
6: Oh, yeah. The odds are crazy that that ever happens.
9: By the way, I don't know. I would be very hesitant to walk out of there with $10.3 million.
6: Well, I don't think they give you the big check.
9: It's electronically, probably not the big Jerry Lewis check, no.
6: Going to be having more friends than he ever knew he had.
11: And there you have it.
9: Yeah.
6: Yes, it's Scott Robbins trifecta, top three of the day.
9: I can't believe you're not going to help your cousin.
6: Yeah, exactly. Okay, I don't know if you've ever left a review online of a restaurant, but say you had a terrible experience. It was a bad review. Do you think the shop owner's coming after you? Nimrod's in the News is coming up. You got to hear this story and a news update next.
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0: Barkley Van Camp and Robin Show. We have a lot of fun here. You know, Father's Day is coming up. If you're still trying to figure out what to get Dad, you can stop. Got it for you. You don't have to do something lame like a coffee mug or some tie that he doesn't want or a gift card that he's probably going to forget about. Get him something he'll actually use, the Chef IQ Sense Smart Thermometer.
1: Yeah, this thing is great, man. 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
1: President Trump talked about domestic politics a little bit, specifically the Senate candidate in Maine, Graham Plattner, the Nazi. And here's...
3: Because people don't believe him anymore. But no, the generics are very interesting because the Republicans are coming up strong even before this. You know why? They're seeing all these lunatics, like the guy in Maine with the swastika. You know, for 10 years they've been calling me a Nazi. And now they have a Nazi running. He's got a tattoo on him. I've been denying it for 10 years. They know it's not so, but they've been calling. I don't think they could call it to me anymore. You know, one more. Go ahead, Pete.
1: Yeah. I don't think they can call me a Nazi anymore because they got a Nazi running. It's not a swastika tattoo, but yeah.
2: It's a Nazi
1: Death
2: tattoo.
1: Squad tattoo.
2: Yeah, even worse.
0: Yeah. Wow. Well, he's got a point. Now, are they going to play that clip?
1: Probably not.
0: Yeah. Because if they actually played it to say it's not a swastika tattoo.
1: That'll probably okay. Be the fact check, yeah.
0: But then you got to admit that he had a different Nazi tattoo.
1: Yeah, right. A more specific Nazi tattoo.
2: Donald Trump lied again.
0: That sort of thing.
2: Yeah, oh yeah.
0: Well, we'll see where that goes. Not quite sure. Couple other things real quick. It looks like you're definitely going to lose the bet, Scott, on Taylor Swift and Travis Kelce. Apparently, they are getting married at Madison Square Garden.
2: Yeah, we'll see.
0: Okay. You don't believe it?
2: Who knows? In that world, I don't know.
0: Our bets are going to offset one another, by the way.
2: Madison Square Garden?
0: Yeah. That's what they think. That's where it's going to go. And they're having a massive stage built for the occasion. But don't know who's going to perform.
1: Is this supposed to be like a royal wedding or something?
2: Sounds like it, doesn't it? You got 40,000 people there?
0: It fits what, 20? I don't know if that's it. Who knows?
2: Billy Joel going to do another residency started that night? Or
0: I don't know, man. It's kind of surprising because she doesn't seem to have much ego. Anyway, we got to get to Nimrods. Here we go.
4: When the going gets tough.
5: Damn it, this is too hard.
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5: I love the poorly educated.
0: All right. Nimrods in the News. We go to Bay Minette, Alabama, where a new ice cream shop just opened up called Local Scoop. Okay?
2: Mm-hmm.
0: And back in March, you got this guy, Daniel Smith. He went in there and said he didn't have a great experience, so he left a review for it. Said that they got his order messed up, and he also critiqued the restaurant on its decorations. Okay, doesn't sound like the most pleasant guy, but whatever. Mm-hmm. You can leave a review. But the owner, Mallory White Goldman, said that's like an attack on my business. So there was some... messages back and forth between the two. And then she found him, looked him up, and then confronted him. I mean, what'd the guy say? You assaulted me or something?
7: What brought you to this land?
0: No, that's a different one. So anyway, yes, she threatened him. And now she and her husband have been arrested for going after the guy for a bad review.
2: Wow.
0: And that's Nimrod's in the News.
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13: A signing may happen Friday. I'm Carmen Roberts, Fox News. The agreement between the U.S. and Iran is likely to be signed on Friday in Switzerland, and President Trump, who attended the G7 meeting in France, says he may stay for the signing. Fox's Jared Halpern has more on the deal.
14: A 60-day memorandum of understanding is intended to set the table for final talks over Iran's nuclear program, while giving Iran immediate waivers to sell oil and create a framework for $300 billion in reconstruction and economic aid. President Trump says the U.S. will not be putting up that money.
15: There'll be 15 to 20 years to rebuild what they have right now. So they have to behave themselves. If they're not behaving, they get hit again.
14: The agreement also requires Iran to allow toll-free passage through the Strait of Hormuz. In Washington, Jared Halpern, Fox News.
13: The Federal Reserve left interest rates unchanged today, but the new chairman, Kevin Warsh, did not offer any projections for future rate decisions. Instead, he announced that he is appointing task forces to help the Fed.
16: Each task force will serve an objective shared by everyone in the system, shared by everyone around that table that I sat with over the last couple of days. A Federal Reserve that is clear-eyed about its mission, fit for purpose, and focused on the future.
13: Meantime,

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4: Good afternoon. Rain showers continue through this evening, and we are at 57. I'm Mike Leishner, WSAU News. A Wausau man accused of unemployment fraud has entered a not guilty plea to one count of felony retail theft stemming from a separate criminal complaint. He's Alex Wilkie, is accused of taking between $5,000 and $10,000 in goods from Walmart in December of 2025. That case is one of three against the 32-year-old. The more serious charge involves more than $20,000 in unemployment compensation that investigators believe Wilkie received while he was in jail. He's also accused of misrepresenting his self-employment status. Investigators say that scheme ran for nearly a year. All three cases against him have been cross-referenced and are moving forward together. If found guilty on the most serious charges, he faces up to 10 years in prison and more than $25,000 in fines. He is free on bond with further court action scheduled for June 25th. A teenager is facing charges following a deadly crash in Fond du Lac County. The incident happened last Saturday after a black Toyota struck a culvert, launched into the air, struck a pole, and then rolled. The vehicle came to rest on its side and on top of a passenger who died at the scene. Madeline Blolegan admitted to consuming THC from a vape pen before the crash and also admitted that she didn't have a driver's license. Blolegan was arrested and is facing multiple counts. The Brewers and the Guardians from American Family Field tonight will have pregame coverage coming your way at 6:05. Brandon Sproat gets the start for the crew. I'm Mike Leishner, WSAU News.
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5: Gloomy weather for today, then it will turn a little bit better. Temperatures will remain a bit below normal through the weekend and into early next week, but it'll be pretty comfortable for this time of year. For the rest of today, gray skies, breezy and cool with occasional rain. Maybe a couple of thunderstorms later this afternoon south of Marathon County. A high of 59 with a southeast wind around 10 to 20. Tonight, rain during the evening, then drying up and staying mostly cloudy. Low down to 51 overnight with the wind becoming northwest around 10. For your Thursday, a little warmer with a little more sun breaking out, although a brief shower or two could pop up in the afternoon, a high of 68, northwest wind around 10 to 20. On Friday, sunny to partly cloudy. Later in the afternoon, we might see a shower or storm passing through the area, a high of 69. And Saturday, not too bad, just a slight chance of a shower, partly or mostly sunny, high 74. And Father's Day is looking pretty good as well, with a high of 73. I'm 9 News meteorologist Justin Lowe on AM 550, FM 99.9, WSAU.

0: going to acquire a nuclear weapon. If they do, all hell will rain down on them.
1: We continue to be proud of being a sanctuary city. We continue to be ready to stand up for our immigrant neighbors. Hey there!

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1: All right, thank you, Scott Shannon. Thanks to all of you for being with us. Write down our toll-free telephone number. If you want to be a part of the program, it is 800-941-SEAN. If you want to join us, Linda, how many years have you worked for me? How many total years have you been on the show?
2: 21.
1: How many times can you think of in the course of me being on the air, between all of the travel we do, all of the shows that we do, radio, TV, extra broadcasts, speeches, book signings, events, all that. How many times, Freedom Concerts back in the day, how many times have I lost my voice that you can recall or the best guesstimate you can give me?
2: Oh, my God. So many.
1: Right.
2: Many. A lot. And 20, and 25, what? 50.
1: And how often when I'm losing my voice or lost it, have you told me don't go on the air?
2: Well, no, that's not true. I don't tell you not to go on the air. I tell you to take.
1: You try to persuade me to take a day off.
2: I tell you, you could use a little rest. Just a little.
1: By the way, that is so fake news in terms of the spirit and attitude. I will push through. I've had laryngitis. It's diagnosed laryngitis. And, you know, at times, sometimes the vocal cords kind of shut down a little bit. He's having a stroke. I'm like, I've had this my whole career. And I appreciate the kind words people have been sending my way, except for he's stroking out. But it's happened so often. It's like, why all of a sudden does this take on a life of its own?
2: Well, I have to tell you.
1: I don't want the whole story.
2: Just take a minute. What are you talking about the whole story? I'm going to give you something nice. You're going to like this.
1: Okay.
2: Wait a minute. Yeah. There was a woman that emailed me, a very nice woman. She didn't want anything. She didn't ask for anything. All she said was, I have a 500-person prayer group. We're doing a prayer chain for Sean. We hope he's okay. This is very nice. That's the kind of people you have in your audience.
1: You know what? I just think it's beautiful. But, you know, at different times, like for me to come on the air just now, right here, to start this show, before I came on the air, I opened up my voice. And the other night when I was with JD, we did a podcast. We finished about 5 minutes until the live show at 9. And then in the process, the interim, my throat closes up, which is kind of normal based on my history, how this thing works with me. I didn't open my voice up, and it took me until I got to the conversation part to be able to talk. And so it is not unusual, but I mean, I guess I should be happy that people are so kind and nice and loving and concerned. And then, of course, you have the people that wish me dead, but I can't really help that too much. Good thing I don't read all these social media comments. I think Sweet Baby James said, yeah, I don't think I'd read that. I don't think that's a good idea. Anyway, thank you for your kind words, everybody. Yeah, I'm still struggling with it. I don't really want to go on all the medicines that are available to reduce the inflammation in the vocal cords, because it's like the worst medicine in the world. So, you know, we're just kind of powering through and trying to get through day by day. And I appreciate people tolerating if it's not, you know, at times if it's a little rough. But no, I'm in perfect health. I'm in actually the best health I've ever been in my life, with doctor's approval and checkup and everything in between. I want to get to this whole issue, and I'm going to give you a different perspective, I think. And having spoken with all of the people involved in this, as it relates to this Iranian deal, and where I cut to the chase and other people don't cut to the chase. And I have, for example, I had a long conversation with Steve Witkoff, and a long conversation. And it went into great specificity and detail, way beyond this memorandum of understanding. If you've done a business deal in your life, they put together usually what is called a term sheet. Some people might call it a memorandum of understanding. It's all pretty much the same thing. And all it is like the basis. All right, we're starting on these points, and you sign it, and it just means you agree to begin discussions, what the discussions are about. They actually, I learned, and I don't think he'd mind me sharing this with you, so I will. He didn't tell me it was off the record, that it is so much deeper than that term sheet. It is so different And then there's other pressure. J.D. Vance was on some show saying that, that there was a lot of pressure just to get something on paper so that all these discussions, they didn't want to have it out in public because there still are factions that are, competing for power within the Iranian regime. Meaning you have the hardliners, the IRGC, some of these people, and then the more political side. And there is a group of people that desperately want out of this situation because they see what's happening to their country. The most effective move besides the bombing, obviously Midnight Hammer, Epic Fury were historic in so many different ways. And obviously that has had a massive impact on Iran. The blockade is the single most other effective thing that the president put in place. Their entire economy, 90% of it, is an energy oil-based economy. After the president resumed those two big bombings last week, it got the Iranians' attention. And when he said the next night is going to be harder than the previous two nights, and he's probably taking Karg Island, then all behind the scenes, I am told that all hell broke loose and that all the Iranians and JD confirmed this to me. I have no reason to doubt him, that for the first time in 47 years, there is direct communication with the Iranian leadership. And that had apparently never happened before. And they were begging to sign a sheet and get their signature on a piece of paper. And that quote was the memorandum of understanding. I don't even think they're going to have a ceremony on signing this stupid thing because it's meaningless anyway, because that's not what the deal is going to be. And that's what Wyckoff went into. That's what JD was saying on the TV show two nights ago, et cetera, et cetera. Now, let me predicate all of this by saying I will never trust the Iranians. I do believe that these hardliners are hardcore. We cannot forget that a little over a week ago, they fired a missile, a drone shot at an Apache helicopter. And I would even argue if those pilots had died in that incident, we'd be having a very, very different discussion on the air today. Thank God they're alive. Thank God they're recovered. But it really doesn't matter because at the end of the day, if, as somebody who knows Donald Trump and has known him for 30 years, and the guy that wrote The Art of the Deal, maybe it's me, and you can say that I have a bias. I don't care. But I tend to listen to what he says because it really doesn't matter what other people say. It matters what Donald Trump says. And for example, the president said now at least, I think we counted 10, 12 times, said it again today, that the memorandum of understanding is not the deal, and warned that the U.S. would revert to dropping bombs if he doesn't like the deal. Now I'll take it a step further. I spoke to the president while he's at the G7, and the president said to me, I have no problem going right back and taking Karg Island in 2 seconds. This is more their opportunity than ours. And I figured I would give it a shot. And he said, if I don't like the deal, we'll go back to shooting all of them, dropping bombs on their heads. If they don't behave, we'll go right back to dropping bombs right in the middle of their head. And, here's one cut of the many times he said it.
3: Is the Tax-Day agreement now final, or are you still...
4: No, it's not final. It's a memorandum of understanding. And if I don't like it, we'll go back to shooting at them, dropping bombs on their head.
3: When do you expect the word...
4: If I don't like it, if they don't behave, we'll go right back to dropping bombs right smack in the middle of their head. Okay? Because they've misbehaved for 47 years. All right?
5: Does it include him?
4: But nobody could have made this deal. I mean, the JCPOA done by Obama, he handed him $1.7 billion in cash, gave him hundreds of millions of dollars, gave him billions and billions of dollars, but he gave him $1.7 billion in cash, green cash from banks, into a Boeing 757 and flew it into Iran. And they stood at the plane. I have pictures of it. Like, oh my, look at this money he's giving us. He tried to bribe his way out. I didn't do that. Nobody mentions that. $1.7 billion and hundreds of millions of dollars. They tried to bribe their way out of it. And you know what the Iranians did? They laughed at Obama and they said he's a stupid son of a...
1: And that's the president in his own words. So, listen, I have always been, and Reagan coined the term, trust but verify. And I am very untrusting of a regime that has been responsible, the number one state sponsor of terror, run by people that chant death to Israel, death to America, that have expressed a desire for a worldwide caliphate, that is a death cult that kills its own people, that funds all of these proxies. Yes, they have been degraded. Their navy's gone. Their ships are gone. Their missile defenses are mostly dead. Their air defense systems are non-existent. We could fly and bomb any part of Iran we want any second of any day that we want. So do I have, and does the president, did I get a sense from the president that he has a healthy dose of skepticism? Yes, he does. But he has a resolve that I know to be true. And that is that at the end of the day, if this is not going to shape up into what they are saying and we're saying that they want, I don't think it's going to last very long. And I think we'll be back where we are. And probably I would say he'll hit them even harder. Now that is, so I'm not wringing my hands like everybody else. And maybe it's because of what we have seen of President Trump and his actions leading up to this point and what the Trump doctrine really is. Some people say, well, why don't we just finish off this leadership? That's never been a stated goal of President Trump. The president has said, the Trump doctrine is he doesn't believe in forever wars. He doesn't want boots on the ground. The president is very clear. We are not giving one taxpayer dollar to them. I think he does understand the need for a carrot and a stick, meaning of Gulf countries, for the sake of helping them transform their ideology into economy, into prospering for themselves and the people in their country. I mean, right now, the value of their currency is zero. Half the adult workforce is out of work. Their economy is energy based. They have no economy, so to speak, right now. We've been sneaking even yesterday. I heard we got, 8 million barrels of oil out of that southern open lane in the Strait of Hormuz. We've been taking out oil left, right and sideways. You know, oil's been trading at $76 a barrel. It was as high as $126 a barrel. And is this just an opportunity? Yes, it's an opportunity. Would I say the odds are high that the Iranians blow it up and are incapable of getting their act together? Probably. Yeah. Do I think the president means what he says, that he'll go back to bombing them? I absolutely believe it. So anyway, a report out that this deal may be signed remotely without any signing ceremony. I don't really see the need for it anyway, because I think it's fairly meaningless. I think what's in Donald Trump's head is what matters. The White House says, by the way, that there's been all these false reports out there circulating in multiple mainstream media outlets about a text or a series of texts. And some of the drafts of the Memorandum of Understanding. And the White House is saying these leaked texts of the Iran agreement published by CNN and others are not accurate. The president's pushing back hard on reports that the U.S. or Gulf allies are bankrolling Tehran. They don't get a penny only based on specific things, actions that they take that shows good faith on their part. So the reconstruction fund language is we're not investing 10 cents and other countries can't invest until such time as the Iranians take concrete actions. I think that's a big part of this as well. And so with all of that said, I think you should be a trust but verify audience. I think we have to watch it with clear eyes. I think that we have to know what we're dealing with. We're dealing with an Islamo-fascist death cult regime. With that said, they have been defeated on every level militarily. And you have a president that is saying publicly that he's very committed to going back militarily in 2 seconds. And I think that the president's actions, he's kind of earned our trust in the sense that he's proven with Soleimani beating the caliphate, Baghdadi, Midnight Hammer, Epic Fury, that he really doesn't have any compunctions doing it. So I guess I have a little bit more comfort knowing that he'll flip on a dime if he has to. That's my take. And it's not spin. I think that could happen. This could happen by the weekend, for crying out loud. It's crazy. All right, we're all into health, wellness, fitness, nutrition, longevity. But the truth is, how many guesses are you really making? You're not really sure. You do research. Somebody tells you something. You think it's a good idea, but you don't really know what foods to take, supplements to take, what vitamins to take. Look, the truth is, all of us have our unique fingerprint. 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

got a lot coming up. All things Simple Man. Bill O'Reilly will join us today. We'll get his take on all this. Also, we'll check in with Governor Greg Abbott. I mean, the migration into Texas is insane. We'll get his take on six-gender Tellerico and God is non-binary Tellerico. Why do Democrats have so much hope on that guy? Straight ahead.

0: President Trump says more strikes are possible if a final nuclear deal isn't reached with Iran. Good afternoon. I'm Mike Leishner, WSAU News, Fox News Radio's Jared Halpern with more.
1: Asked what guarantees there are that Iran will abide by commitments made about its nuclear program, President Trump said,
2: I let him know. I said, look, if you don't adhere to the agreement, I don't want to do that, but we're going to bomb the hell out of you. And I don't think that they're going to veer from the agreement.
1: At a news conference at the G7 in France, the president conceded a final agreement negotiated over the next 60 days could still fall apart. The Memorandum of Understanding requires Iran to allow toll-free passage of the Strait of Hormuz in exchange for the U.S. waiving but not lifting sanctions on Iranian oil sales. In Washington, Jared Halpern, Fox News.
0: The U.S. has also released the text of that deal, which will be signed Friday. It would then create a 60-day window to reach the final terms of a peace deal. President Trump says he may attend the signing in Switzerland, though will probably send Vice President J.D. Vance instead. Don't just plug your phone or device into any public charging station. Wisconsin Consumer Protection Administrator Michelle Reinen says you can never know if an offered free charging station is there for just power or to look at the data on your phone as well.
3: And these tools will then allow that cyber criminal to obtain the data off the device while it's charging, unless we as consumers are aware of this possibility and take actions to block that from happening.
0: Reinen says always check if a power cable is also trying to read data from your phone, and when in doubt, use a standard outlet with your own cable or bring a battery from home. The Boston Celtics are reportedly trying to get in on the Giannis Antetokounmpo trade as sweepstakes, though the power forward says his preferred destination is still the Miami Heat. That's according to new reporting from ESPN NBA insiders. The Bucks are also reportedly not in love with Miami's current offer. GM John Horst and the team's ownership are still discussing trade packages with other teams, as it looks increasingly likely that Antetokounmpo will be playing in a different uniform next season. Now the 9 News forecast for central Wisconsin. Continue to rain today into tonight with a high of 59 and a low of 51. And for Thursday, we'll be a bit warmer with temperatures reaching 68. A brief shower possible in the afternoon. Sunny to partly cloudy on Friday and 69. Tonight's concert on the square has been moved indoors at the Rothschild Pavilion. Brad Emanuel will take the stage at 6. I'm Mike Leishner, WSAU News.
4: I'm Rusty Halverson. Here's what's happening in agriculture. The potential of a deal between the U.S. and Iran that would reopen the Strait of Hormuz could ease some of the world's concerns about fertilizer challenges and food shortages, but it'll take time to sort out, even if shipping traffic resumes normally. Fertilizer markets should not expect an immediate recovery. That according to Ben Pratt, Mosaic's Vice President of Public Affairs. Pratt told DTN that Mosaic's phosphate production challenges are being driven almost entirely by a global sulfur shortage that has intensified following disruptions tied to the conflict involving Iran and shipping through the Strait of Hormuz. Historically, sulfur was available for roughly $100 to $300 per ton, but prices have surged to more than $1,000 per ton, and supplies remain difficult to secure, according to Pratt. He says sulfur prices have essentially tripled.
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1: All right, 25 now till the top of the hour, 800-941-SEAN, our number if you want to be a part of the program. 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You're outdoors more, probably in more dangerous situations than usual. You've always got to prepare, have a safety security plan for yourself and your family. If that God forbid moment comes, somebody wants to bring harm to you, your family. And anyway, Sig Sauer, all proudly made in Live Free or Die, New Hampshire. They have a big workforce full of former military, great people. They are the proud partner of our U.S. military, the official sidearm of all branches of the U.S. military. Part of my collection, I have the M17 pistol. That's the same one carried by our brave men and women that defend freedom around the world. Same with NATO forces also, as a matter of fact. My daily carry is usually my P365. It is the number one concealed carry pistol in the country. And as a matter of fact, our whole team on the show, we're a Sig Sauer family. And sweet baby James, like me, has a collection. And Linda has the P365 special, Rose special edition. What is the Rose special edition? Why do I not know what the Rose special edition is?
2: So
1: I
2: didn't know that. All kidding aside, it's a beautiful, beautiful, like, it's like a piece of art on a gun, and it's engraved in this gorgeous, like, rose gold color, if you like rose gold, which I happen to love. It is stunning. And every time I take it out at the range close to us, everybody's like, what gun is that? I'm like, it's a Sig Sauer, man. They do a beautiful job with that rose gold. It's really, really nice.
1: How many people have picked up on the fact that you drop your shoulder when you shoot?
2: You're the only one, because you like to break them, but I'm doing much better now, just so you know.
1: You're doing much better. All right, we should post on our website, Hannity.com, the silhouette, or I don't know, what target do you have? Do you have a bullseye silhouette? What do you have?
2: I have a silhouette.
1: Okay. You know, I'm going to be looking at it a little bit differently. I want to see how you cluster your shots. In other words, if one is in the right shoulder, one's in the left shoulder, one's by the knee, and one's in the head, that's not considered, you know, a good... That's not considered consistent shooting. How do you usually?
2: I'm a pretty good, you know, center mass consistent shooter. That's where I look. And the middle is the easiest part to hit for me.
1: Anyway, SigSauer.com today. Buy any new P365, you will get a Sig Sauer everyday carry flashlight. It is awesome, by the way. I have one. I carry it all the time. This is only for a limited time. Don't wait. Also, great gift for Dad for Father's Day. So I understand. Everybody wants to take the memorandum of understanding and turn it into the deal. I have been assured and reassured and reassured and reassured. So either I'm being Pollyannish and naive, and this is what it's going to come into, or the guy that I've known for 30 years that keeps saying this has nothing to do with any final deal, they don't even care about it, and it was just to get the process started. I think that it's all going to play out in the end. What I've been told was discussed behind the scenes, and what they're agreeing to behind the scenes is very different than what is being reported. However, do I trust them? Of course not. Why would you trust the Iranians? Number one state sponsor of terror. Look at the havoc that they have caused worldwide. Look at the danger. You know, let me go back. Let me step back here for a second. Because, and I have told this audience over and over again that every source I had leading up to Epic Fury after the devastation of 14 bunker buster bombs and Midnight Hammer, a president that's not an isolationist, even though some people, the new woke right, claim that he is or should be, that was not Donald Trump in the first term taking out the caliphate of ISIS and Soleimani and Baghdadi and dropping the mother of all bombs on Afghanistan. Donald Trump Midnight Hammer is basically Donald Trump 2.0 and very consistent with the Trump doctrine. I don't think his doctrine has changed. And I guess maybe it's the intimate knowledge of knowing him, watching him, observing him. He will listen to everybody. And at the end of the day, there's going to be one person that will make the ultimate decision on whether any deal goes forward with Iran or any other country for that matter. And that is going to be Donald Trump. And when Donald Trump says over and over and over and over again, like he says here, all hell will rain down on Iran if they pursue a nuclear weapon. Do you believe that he means it? That's a very important component to me. Listen.
3: Iran will never have a nuclear weapon. And it says it loud and clear. They're not going to develop it. They're not going to buy it. They're not going to do anything with it. And if they do, they suffer unbelievable consequences. Not just a little bit, like, I won't even tell you the consequences, but the consequences are the ultimate consequences. And with that being said, I hope we have a very good relationship. But the biggest thing is they will not have a nuclear weapon. So we have, they will not develop, purchase, buy, or any other thing. They're not going to acquire a nuclear weapon. If they do, all hell will rain down on them. And they're not going to do that, you know.
1: He doesn't think they're going to do it. But if they do, the message has been sent clear. You know, what's frustrating is the people that did not want epic fury and feel like Donald Trump betrayed them by doing exactly what he did in his first term and exactly what he said he was would do since even before he ran for president. That Donald Trump said Iran can never have a nuclear weapon. He's been consistent. Now, when Steve Witkoff, I think, did the definitive interviews, they acknowledge they have this 60% enriched uranium in 12 days that can be enriched up to weapons-grade uranium, 90%, which would have given them 460 kilograms, about 1,000 pounds, as many as 11 or 12 nuclear weapons. They could do that if they could get back up any enrichment capability. That could be less than 12 days, and they would have enough weapons-grade material for that amount of bombs. We learned in this process their ballistic missile range was much further than we had once thought. We now know their ballistic missiles can hit Europe, cities like Paris, and cities like London. The president, in many ways, will never get credit for it, but he's making the world a safer place. If you don't trust them, then don't. I mean, let's verify it. Because I think we're going to know very quickly whether or not this has any teeth to it or not. And if they start to balk or back up what they've been telling our negotiators privately and what has been communicated to me. Remember, Steve Witkoff told us about the enriched uranium, which made this a necessity. And then every other source that I had spoken to, in other words, people that would really know. There are people, it's called being read into the presidential daily briefing. Usually there's maybe five, six, seven people daily that get to see that threat assessment. And that was what the intelligence was showing. Now, Dan Bongino at the time was the deputy FBI director under Kash Patel. And I had him on the podcast. We went deep, hard in the paint, and he gave an explanation. And I said to him, every person, every source that would know, every one of them said to me the same thing, is the president had no choice. That's what they were telling me, meaning that we had to act with epic fury. Let's play Dan Bongino.
4: I'm limited in what I can say, but I'll tell you this. It's not just the nuclear threat that was exigent. It's the cyber threat the Iranians were engaged in. It's the lethal plotting, the assassination attempts. And I want you to remember this, everyone in the listening audience. They don't subscribe to this mutually assured destruction. They don't act in any way with any logic or reason whatsoever. Like, say, even the Russians don't even, however crazy Putin is, he does not want a nuclear weapon hitting Moscow. He doesn't. He's crazy, but he's not one. The Iranians don't care. It is a bloodthirsty theocracy. You give them the ability to kill us. You give them the gun. They're going to shoot it. It's not a matter of if. Forget the if. And the question was only the when. And I think President Trump said, I'm tired of dealing with this kicking the can down the road, the when question. And we're just going to do it. The politics be damned. I mean, you think the politics are helping him? If he cared about the politics, he wouldn't have done it. You know what he cares about? He doesn't want a freaking mushroom cloud over Washington, D.C. or New York. That's called leadership, making really hard decisions that are really difficult to explain to people who may not understand them because they don't have the information set you have. That's okay. You know, we're free to question it here. It's a republic, and I'm telling you, I will go to the grave telling you he made 100% the right call. I'm absolutely sure of it.
1: Now, Dan is one of the people, the few people like Hash Patel and other top national security, I'm sure the CIA director Ratcliffe, and of course our top generals were read into that information that I would never have access to. And Dan is just giving us a glimpse of what every other person that is read in tells me. So it's my job to pass that information on to you. Here's a question based on the history of Donald Trump and national security and national defense and his deal-making acumen. How many of you have a pretty relatively on the, without getting into specific, have a high degree of confidence that he won't sign a bad deal? That's kind of where my head's at. And the fact that he's so casual and saying, well, I'll just take them out and I'll just, you know, bomb them into oblivion and that's it. I know others may not have it. We have an update. Linda, you've been following the chilling details of this plot tied to the UFC event on Sunday night, the UFC 250 at the White House.
2: Yeah, absolutely insane.
1: I know. New details about the five suspects accused of plotting this mass casualty event. I mean, it's pretty scary. Prosecutors allege that the group that were arrested in June, as we told you yesterday, a multi-state sweep coordinated an ambush involving explosive-laden drones intended to strike the north side of the White House, which would cause, a panic, and then they would sit in wait to basically slaughter everybody coming out. Officials said the group planned to target multiple high-profile officials through this coordinated ambush. According to court documents, the suspects intended to launch the explosive-laden drones over the UFC arena, detonate them above the crowd, forcing panicked attendees and high-value targets to flee to a southern evacuation point. I mean, if you look at three assassination attempts against the president, and you look at Charlie Kirk, and then you put it together with the incendiary and rhetoric of the left today, when you dehumanize and devalue people to the extent that they do, and it's Nazi, fascist, racist Gestapo, at what point do you bear some responsibility that you're causing people to believe they're doing God's will? And if you look at, for example, investigators allege that, you know, they had targets in an encrypted group chat, you know, one for Trump, two for J.D. Vance, and for Israeli Prime Minister Netanyahu, Musk for Elon Musk, and the plot was to rob a military ammunition plant and steal military, you know, equipment. They had safe houses, bunkers, jail break-ins they were planning. I mean, it just, this is the world we're living in.
2: But think about this. It was somebody's mom that stepped in there. Imagine being that mother and getting like the sense like this is serious, like I think this may actually happen and that my child is involved in this and I need to call the FBI. And she did.
1: Well, according to the complaint, the biggest warning sign came from the mother of the 19-year-old from Ohio charged in connection with this. God, by the way, God bless her. And if you see something, say something, right? It's a cliche, but it works. She observed him researching locations near D.C. and receiving maps and images through text messages. And when she confronted him, apparently said that the group planned to conduct a recon and hit-and-run missions. Then she went to investigators, and she interpreted that as planned shootings. And the complaint that they released shows that this mother, God bless her, contacted authorities on June 10th after becoming concerned about her son's recent firearm purchases and communications with these people that he was having online. Anyway, the father told officers his son had recently met people online and had been planning recons with them. And he told investigators that his son apparently recently acquired all the firearms, body armor, ammunition, tactical gear, etc., with $3,000 of his graduation money. Dana White of the USC revealed late on Tuesday that there were multiple threats made against Freedom 250. He told TMZ Sports that he was in the loop on all of what was happening in real time over the threats to the event. He said there was more than the alarming alleged plot to use drones and snipers to take out as many people as possible. He said, I mean, these guys are so good at what they do. Here's the reality. There was no safer place in America to be on Sunday night than there. Freedom 250 White House attack, by the way, you know, posted wild anti-Trump, anti-Semitic, you know, TikTok craziness. Like, you know, this is now people like clinging to manna, like Luigi Mangione syndrome. If somebody's insane, they just want to, you know, cling to it. Anyway, 800-941-SHAWN is our number if you want to be a part of the program. 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
13: Hi, I'm Connie Britton, and I want to share with you the experience of Donna in Washington. 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
20: Defending ending the war. I'm Carmen Roberts, Fox News. President Trump says he pushed for an agreement with Iran because he wanted to avoid an economic catastrophe that could have resulted if the conflict continued.
21: If we didn't do this deal, we could have dropped more bombs for another 3 weeks, 2 weeks, 4 weeks, 2 years.
20: And he also told reporters at the G7 in France today that if the deal set to be signed Friday in Switzerland fails to deliver what he wants, then...
21: It's a memorandum of understanding. If it doesn't get done in 60 days, that's all right. We go back to bombing.
22: According to a senior administration official, Iran has agreed they will destroy their enriched stockpile of nuclear material. But President Trump said tonight that Iran's ballistic missile program will likely not be up for discussion. One thing that will be up for discussion, reconstruction money. The U.S. will work with regional partners to develop a plan with at least $300 billion for reconstruction and economic development in Iran.
20: Fox's Max Gordon in Dubai. The Federal Reserve held interest rate steady today, with some officials signaling a more aggressive outlook as inflation remains stubbornly high. Fed Chairman Kevin Warsh is opposed to giving guidance, telling reporters,
23: at this moment in time, it doesn't feel as though providing forward guidance is right. Others have, I'd say, different views and think, as a general proposition, forward guidance isn't the business we should be in.
20: Well, nearly half the policymakers are now open to a rate hikes later this year, and that would be at odds with what President Trump wants, who told reporters in Paris.
21: It could happen. I mean, it's hard to believe. It just keeps a country down.
20: After indications of possibly higher rates this year, stocks instantly turned lower. The Dow now down 506 points. 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
2: Good afternoon. Rain showers are likely to continue into this evening as temperatures sit at 56. I'm Mike Leishner, WSAU News. The Green Bay Packers are refuting a Wisconsin congressman's challenge to the NFL's broadcasting deals. Reporter Raymond Newpert.
3: 5th District Republican Scott Fitzgerald wants Congress to re-examine the 1961 Sports Broadcasting Act, allowing the NFL to negotiate broadcast rights and distribute proceeds equally among teams. Fitzgerald and other Congress members are trying to determine whether antitrust laws are being violated and if the league is unfairly pricing out viewers. The Packers say those efforts threaten the team's future. Quote, the tremendously successful model of pooling media rights and sharing revenue equally among teams has allowed the Packers to survive and thrive in the smallest media market in professional sports, unquote. The Packers call the SBA the foundation that the team has been built on.
4: Raymond Newpert, WSAU News.
2: It wasn't just leaders in Wausau that were having a say regarding data centers yesterday. The village of Wrightstown has passed an ordinance that imposes a moratorium on such projects until voters voice their opinions. This comes after people living in Wrightstown have expressed concerns about the environmental impact should a data center be built in that area. Village leaders say while no formal plans have been submitted, the ordinance prevents future proposals from being rushed. An advisory referendum will be added to ballots in August where residents can voice whether they would like the board to take up any proposals. Concerts on the Square tonight has been moved indoors as Brad Emanuel will take the stage in the Rothschild Pavilion at 6 p.m. Mike Leishner, WSAU News.
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5: Gloomy weather for today, then it will turn a little bit better. Temperatures will remain a bit below normal through the weekend and into early next week, but it'll be pretty comfortable for this time of year. For the rest of today, gray skies, breezy and cool with occasional rain. Maybe a couple of thunderstorms later this afternoon south of Marathon County. A high of 59 with a southeast wind around 10 to 20. Tonight, rain during the evening, then drying up and staying mostly cloudy. Low down to 51 overnight with the wind becoming northwest around 10. For your Thursday, a little warmer with a little more sun breaking out, although a brief shower or two could pop up in the afternoon, a high of 68, northwest wind around 10 to 20. On Friday, sunny to partly cloudy. Later in the afternoon, we might see a shower or storm passing through the area, a high of 69. And Saturday, not too bad, just a slight chance of a shower, partly or mostly sunny, high 74. And Father's Day is looking pretty good as well, with a high of 73. I'm 9 News meteorologist Justin Lowe on AM 550, FM 99.9, WSAU.

0: going to acquire a nuclear weapon. 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
1: We continue to be proud of being a sanctuary city. 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

0: Welcome to the revolution.
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0: right, Leonard Skinner, Simple Man, that can only mean one thing on this radio program, and that is all things self-proclaimed Simple Man. That means all things Bill O'Reilly. 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Okay. Let me ask you this, and I want you maybe to tell me that I'm wrong. So this big memorandum of understanding comes out. I've talked to Jared Kushner. I've talked to Steve Witkoff. I've talked to the president. I've talked to everybody. And I don't think a memorandum of understanding means a thing. And the president, I tend to listen to the president's words. And because that is final anyway, I don't even think the president saw the memorandum of understanding, to be very blunt with you. And he's saying, well, they either abide by it or I'm going to bomb the living hell out of them. That is the answer. They're either going to do what he wants or the military effort will ensue. I don't think it's more complicated than that. Am I wrong, Mr. O'Reilly?
1: No, I wouldn't say you're wrong, but I would say that if you evaluate a deal like this, you've got to be pros and cons. So this is not a good deal for Israel. Okay, right off the bat.
0: Well, wait a minute. It's not a deal because this is, it's like if you do a business deal. You do business, I do business. You have a memorandum of understanding. It's a term sheet to begin negotiations. It has nothing to do with what the final outcome is going to be.
1: It could be an ice cream wrapper, as far as I'm concerned. It's not good for Israel because it basically takes them back from a very aggressive defensive position. And so that's number one. And I think very few historians would quibble with that.
0: Can I just add one piece of context to that? The president was very clear today that if, in fact, Lebanon keeps attacking Israel, that Israel has every right to fight back and that he just wants them to be judicious and do their part. But if they attack Israel, he would expect them to attack back.
1: But he scolded Netanyahu by name, and that's rare for him. Number two, the United States, most important to us as American citizens. So this arrangement, let's use that word, is, I would say, an 7.5 out of 10. And you weren't going to get a 10 out of 10. That was not going to happen. The two deficits in the arrangement are, number one, no mention of weapons inspectors to go in. Now, the president did say he's got eyes on all of their nuclear facilities. He can see what they're doing. That's true. But you can't see underground 3 miles. So I would have liked to have seen the weapons inspectors thing in there, but it was not. The second one was Hormuz.
0: Can I just interject again? And I'm not being a jerk, I promise. Steve Witkoff is a personal friend of mine, and he said when it comes to the nuclear dust, they've already agreed that Americans will be on the ground at the very least observing all of the removal of that dust. Sorry to interrupt.
1: All right, well, that's good, but it's not in writing so far.
0: Correct.
1: And you need the Austrians to go in every 2 months and check out what they're doing, because those are the people assigned to it. And now that they're kicking it over to the UN for validation, that's certainly part of the scenario. But I don't really understand why the Iranians are so resistant to that. If they're going to say, we're never going to have a nuke, we're never going to attack anybody, we're never going to do A, we're never going to do I, why not have the inspectors in there? There's no downside for you. So that made me a little queasy. And the third thing is Hormuz. So we still don't know, because the president didn't really address it in a specific sense. He addressed the big thing. He doesn't want a worldwide depression, Herbert Hoover, all that. And that's true. That was a big motivator. That's what Iran had. Iran had, we can wreak havoc with the worldwide economy, and we will. We're willing to starve to death to do that. So that was their only weaponry, Iran. And it was not addressed by President Trump. Now, I assume that Hormuz is going to be open very quickly because all of the Gulf states, including Iran, want the money. And then there's not going to be an impediment to that. It's not going to take 60 days. They're just going to open it up. But down the road, all right, there wasn't any, well, the United Nations controls Hormuz or whatever you may be. It was not put into that arrangement language. Now, those are two fairly significant things. On the other hand, I thought Trump was one of his best performances today because he anticipated all of these questions. And notice how softball the questions were from the Europeans because they're thrilled. They got what they wanted for nothing, okay? So all the European press were like little beagles out there. And even the obnoxious American press, they've already started up on MS and CNN, but you expect that. The only guy who was way out of order was the New York Times, who said, well, what about the school that got hit? Okay, now, wait a minute. We're talking about a worldwide economic problem. We're talking about a nuclear weapon, and this is the question you bring? Come on. It's ridiculous. But I thought President Trump had anticipated what was going to happen in that presser and handled it pretty well.
0: I tend to agree with your analysis only because we are both in a pretty unique position as it relates to the president. And that is, we've known him for 30 years. And when he speaks, it is very different than when anybody else speaks for him. And when he speaks, people like us that know him pay a lot more attention and give more credence to the words that he is using versus those that may be around him that are trying to explain things to the American people. Because in the end, it doesn't matter what the people around him say. It matters what he thinks and how he will act. And what kind of surprises me a little bit in light of the president's military actions abroad, beating ISIS and Soleimani and Baghdadi, dropping the mother of all bombs on Afghanistan, Midnight Hammer, Epic Fury. I think people would be quite foolish and naive and rather stupid if they don't take the words that he uttered again today seriously, that I have no problem going back to bombing the living hell out of you if, in fact, you guys try to pull a fast one.
1: Yeah, because they're going to make him look weak and bad, and his legacy's on the line. It's in a legacy brawl right now between Obama and Trump. And people believe what they want to believe. Doesn't matter what facts you have. And the Democratic Party is going, no, this is totally unnecessary because Obama had it locked down, which isn't true. Okay. And then Trump takes swipes at Obama because he was the worst deal he's ever seen. All right. Well, we're used to that. But the bellicosity that Donald Trump brings to these pressers was largely absent. He used the hour that he had very effectively to praise Xi. That was very effective. I know these Chinese back and forth. That will do him a lot of good with that country.
0: Tell me why you think that. And I know you are hyper-focused on China and the relationship with the U.S. and the relationship with the president and Xi. Tell me why.
1: Because he went out of his way to say Xi could have caused trouble and he helped. It was as simple as that. And then he brought in the Stinger missile thing. You know, when Donald Trump talks, people don't realize this, particularly people who hate him, is that he does have a good grasp of the facts. Now, he's repetitive and sometimes contradicts himself. There's no question that he does. This $300 million slush fund that Iran's going to have access to, that's still undefined. I understand it. You understand it. Okay? This is going to be investment made by the Gulf states, and it's going to be oil, and it's going to be unfrozen. Iranian money that, because they were sanctioned, is sitting in a bank. But most people don't get it. They don't. They're running around today saying, "Oh, he's going to give $300 million to Iran, and that's terrible." Whatever it may be, okay. But buddy, Donald Trump used that hour, all right, to praise a bunch of people, take shots at Mexico, took shots at them, warned them. Okay, he did a lot of different things in that, and I thought it was very effective. He rose Soleimani from the dead, killing the killers. I wrote a whole book on how Trump stalked them. It's a fascinating part of the book, how they got him and the intel that came in and what the decision-making was. So I know. But do you think Joe Biden has any blanking clue about Soleimani's menace to the Middle East?
0: I don't even think if somebody did ask him in a surprise moment who he was, I'm not sure he'd remember.
1: Well, look, he's so busy following Jill around asking, "Do you love me the most?" He doesn't have time for a lot of other stuff.
0: Well, that's a good point. What do you think? Democrats are furious that, you know, apparently Joe's releasing a book in October. Jill Biden's book, "I Thought My Husband Was Having a Stroke." Bill, if I was on stage and you thought I was having a stroke, would you not come to my rescue? I would come to yours.
1: I'd go out to dinner.
0: And you'd make me pay whether I was having a stroke or not.
1: Yeah, let's see if I can get Hannity's credit card before it.
0: Hey, give me Hannity's credit card as quickly as possible. I need it. Oh, man. That's funny.
1: I mean, look, nobody... The good news is nobody buys those books, and they don't sell anything.
0: But Democrats are mad. They feel like they're trying to reinvent themselves and be front and center before the midterm. They're already dealing with, you know, Graham Platner, Tallarico's six-gender non-binary god, and this guy El Sayed, who likes Hassan Piker.
1: Well, even CNN reported last night that the midterm is tightening up already.
0: Big time. I'm seeing other polls that are very encouraging, but I'm urging people to not look at the polls. The only poll that matters is Election Day.
1: Well, okay. But when you got a Nazi running for Senate in Maine and Bernie Sanders says this is great, I mean, that's not doing your party any good.
0: Yeah, it didn't help yesterday when we found out he was encouraging a teenage girl to commit suicide. Good grief. That is, how could any Democrat support that, Bill? Where's your heart, your soul, your conscience? What is wrong with that party?
1: We're doing a big investigation on the Democratic Party, and it always leads back to this. There is not one human being in this country with any sway in this party.
0: Sure. Well, no, there's not a moderate except for John Fetterman, and now they are beholden to the most radical party ever, which I think creates a new paradigm for a midterm. Last word, bud.
1: Yes, and that was one of the reasons that Trump did this memo of understanding, that he knew this would probably make it a lot easier for Republicans to keep their power in Washington. That was a big reason.
0: All things simple, man. Bill O'Reilly at BillO'Reilly.com. Sir, I know it's the best time of your week to be on the show. We appreciate you being here.
1: Thanks for having me. Appreciate it.
0: All right. 800-941-SEAN. Our number if you want to be a part of the program.
2: 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Now, what else can we come up with to piss off the left? Keep it locked right here for all the latest news and information.
0: You know, I was just reading an article, and it was a list of market downturns for the U.S. economy. Now, it got me thinking. Markets crash, things go up, things go down. It doesn't seem to be a matter of if or when, right? I mean, the Depression, 1929, the Recession, 1937, the flash crash, 1962, oil crisis in the 70s, Black Monday, 1987, dot-com bubble, 2008 crisis. 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And here's what he said.
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0: No change on interest rates. Good afternoon. I'm Mike Leshner, WSAU News. The Federal Reserve announced today that it will be keeping interest rates steady. Meanwhile, 9 of the 19 Reserve policymakers suggested they expect to raise rates later this year. Speaking in Paris, President Donald Trump did criticize the decision, but says he'll defer to newly appointed Fed Chair Kevin Warsh.
1: It just keeps the country down, you know, so it's so unusual. But we have a very good guy over there now, so I'm guided by what he wants.
0: President Trump has repeatedly demanded that the Fed cut rates. The decision comes as inflation has remained higher than the central bank would like to see. The U.S. Air Force has officially identified all 8 people who were killed in Monday's B-52 bomber crash at Ellsworth. The U.S. Air Force has officially identified all 8 people who were killed in Monday's B-52 crash at Edwards Air Force Base. 5 of them were active duty airmen, 1 a retired lieutenant colonel, and the other 2 were government and civilian contractors. The plane crashed moments after takeoff at about 11:20 Monday morning local time and quickly burst into flames. Officials say it had just started a routine test mission to support the radar modernization program. Lauren Smith is the wife of Jeremy Smith, a flight test engineer for the Air Force who died in the crash. She said her husband told her something was wrong with the plane last Friday and the flight kept getting pushed back. A Wausau man facing multiple felony counts, including unemployment fraud and retail theft, has entered a not guilty plea to one of the charges. Alex Welke is accused of taking between $5,000 and $10,000 in goods from a Walmart in December of 2025, one of 3 cases that the 32-year-old is currently facing. He entered the not guilty plea during a court appearance earlier today. He's also accused of taking more than $20,000 in unemployment compensation that he hadn't earned by misrepresenting his self-employment status and income on the forms and taking the money while he was in jail. Those who are jailed more than 2 days out of the week don't qualify for unemployment benefits. All of the cases against him have been cross-referenced together and are moving forward as one. Further court dates are scheduled for June 25th. Now the 9 News forecast for central Wisconsin for the rest of tonight. We'll see an overnight low of 51 with showers drying up and mostly cloudy skies after midnight. A bit warmer for Thursday with a high of 68 and a low of 49. Then for Friday, sunny to partly cloudy with a daytime high of 70. I'm Mike Leishner on Central Wisconsin's only local news station, WSAU.
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0: Standing up for what's right with America. 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
1: All right, 25 now till the top of the hour. 800-941-SEAN, our number. You want to be a part of the program. 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All signs are everything's a go. 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
1: All right. Linda, did you see on fake news CNN? I don't watch fake news CNN. I know you guys watch it occasionally for content for the show. So they have this guy, this poll analysis guy named Harry Enten. And when you pointed this out to me, I'm saying there's no way that that could be true. But apparently it is. We have only 27% of Democrats that say they will display the great American flag on July 4th. And 29% of Democrats say they are proud to be an American. Well, where's the other 71%? We live in the greatest country God gave man. Now, I have spoken at length how this midterm election year is unlike any we've seen before. There's never been a precedent where a party has adopted and embraced radicalism in the likes of Bernie Sanders, Pocahontas, this guy El Sayed. I mean, did you see the latest Hassan Piker, who was out there campaigning with El Sayed? Israel doesn't have a right to exist. America deserved 9/11. Then you got Six Gender Tellerico, God is non-binary, welcome Matt at the border, no me campaign, a vegan campaign in Texas. Then you've got the Nazi tattoo guy, you know, who attacks women who have been victims of rape, and says the people of Maine are racist and stupid, that he's looking to vote for him. Now going after on Reddit a young girl, you know, talking about teenage suicide. You know, if you're voting for that, you don't have a heart, conscience, and soul. The party of Mamdani, the squad, AOC, and where are the moderate voices in that party? This creates an entire new paradigm we've never experienced before heading into an important midterm, which is why you see these polls tightening dramatically. But anyway, so, you know, let me play this guy, Harry Enten, fake news CNN. This is what he's saying about Democrats displaying the flag and whether they're proud to be Americans.
3: Look at how we have an increasing polarization on this issue. We'll display the flag on July 4th, the American flag. Back in July of 2001, look at this. You had 68% of Republicans, 65% of Democrats saying that they would, in fact, display the flag on July 4th. You come over to this side of the screen, Republicans basically are where they were 25 years ago, right? 64%. But look at that Democratic percentage, absolutely plummeting. Just 27% of Democrats say they will, in fact, display the flag on July 4th. What about this idea? Are you proud to be an American? Extremely or very proud to be an American? Back in January of 2001, 90% of Republicans, 85% of Democrats. This was after a very contentious 2000 election, keep in mind, right, with George W. Bush coming into the White House. You come over to this side of the screen in 2026, look at this. Again, the Democratic percentage absolutely plummets to just 29% of Democrats say they're extremely or very proud to be an American.
1: You've got to be kidding me. What has gone wrong in that party?
2: You know what? There's so much wrong. You would have to do your TV show, hanging with Hannity during the day to even cover a piece of it. It's so bad across the board. Even what you just said about Plattner and Hassan Piker, this idea that any of these people have 1 ounce of American soul in them is utter nonsense. You live in the greatest country God ever gave man that allows you to talk trash as much as you do. If you don't like it here, get out. Go somewhere else. See how
1: you say that.
2: They
1: people say, well, love it or leave it. If I did not love America, why would I stay here? Talking about me. Forget about other people. I don't know why.
2: This is the thing that I don't get. If you want to change it and you don't like it, then go to where it already exists like that. There are so many places.
1: Linda, let me ask you a question. You were with me when Obama was president for 2 terms. You were with us when Joe Biden was president for a term. Did I ever suggest one time that I don't love my country and that I want to leave this country, or I'm going to give up the fight, you know, for the things that I believe in? Sometimes you lose elections you really want to win. I don't want to lose this midterm, I'll tell you that. And you just fight through it and you become the loyal opposition. You tell the American people the truth. And hopefully we right the ship the next time. That's how it works.
2: Here's the thing. The ship was never the right side up in the first place. That's the problem. As a Democrat, most of these people have lived under the ideology that they're owed everything, they should give nothing, and the only time anybody should give anything is if they're telling other people the money that they should be giving away, and those are the only people working anyway.
1: Good point. All right, let's get to our phones. Let's go to Detroit. Let's say hi to Jim. Jim, you're on the Sean Hannity Show. Glad you called.
4: Hello, Sean. Listen to you daily. Thank you. The thing I am concerned about is that when this 60 days comes due, or right before it comes due, that the Iranians, like they always do, are going to welch on their promises. And then we're going to have a restart of the war right before the midterms. And I think that's going to cost the Republicans dearly. So I'm...
1: Listen, the president made very clear, we have made clear, I don't trust the Iranians. It doesn't matter what they do from this point on. The president will make the decision whether or not they're acting in good faith, whether or not they really want a deal or they don't. And he was very explicit in saying he has no problem going back to military action. So that, to me, is all you need to kind of know.
4: Well, I just think that if that happens, that the chances of the Republicans doing well in the midterms are not good, because the country is at a point where they want the gas prices to come down. They want the economy
1: changed. Well, look at the price of crude today. It's been down to $75.
4: I understand, but if the war comes back, I don't think it's going to stay there. Okay, nobody has a crystal ball, but on the other hand, the Iranians' history is such that they do not keep their promises.
1: Listen, it doesn't even matter in this sense. Let's assume that they don't. And I think the odds are probably high that, I mean, they have internal struggles going on. You got the hardline IRGC faction. And then you have the more political faction that understands that their lives are in jeopardy and they're probably next on the hit list. So they've got their own internal issues to work out. And let's see what happens. Let the process unfold. returning to where we were is as simple as launching a missile. It's that simple. That's why I am, and the president's showing a willingness today to go right back there, tells me all I need to know about what this means.
4: I feel that if we go back and it's close to the midterms, we're going to suffer.
1: Possible, but you know what? There's always the chance that there's going to be conflict around the world that can, where you have bad actors, bad faith actors that want to impact our elections. We already know that. I mean, that's almost like status quo, right?
4: Right.
1: So, you know, what we have to do as conservatives is we've got to commit our hearts, minds, and souls that whatever outside circumstances may or may not occur, that we understand the danger in a radicalized Democratic Party ever getting more control than we ever want. That's why that should be irrelevant for everybody in this audience that wants this great agenda, which has been great, to continue and not return to, you know, what we had the 4 years under Biden, Harris, Mayorkas, and now actually more radicalized vis-a-vis Graham Platner, Al Sayed, six gender Tellerico, God is non-binary Tellerico, and Mamdani and the squad and Bernie and Pocahontas. Because no other Democrat but Fetterman will dare criticize them. So we're going to have the biggest choice midterm election, one that I've never seen in history before. And let's just commit to do our part and understand there's certain things that are always going to be out of our control in life, right?
4: Right. I just, my hunch is that we should get it over.
1: Well, let me ask this question. Let me go to a bottom line question. You're making me think here. Was it the right decision for the president? It based on what Steve Witkoff described and them being 12 days away from being able to enrich uranium to weapons grade. And I had Dan Bongino talking about it on TV last night. Was it the right call for the president? Did he have any option other than to take action to prevent them from getting that weapon?
4: Unquestionably.
1: Okay. We have a very strong argument on our side, don't we?
4: Yeah. I agree. But again, that the margins in the election are so slim, I don't want to lose the Republican control. And then.
1: Okay. Do you think any moderate in Maine is going to vote for Graham Platner?
4: No.
1: You think any moderate in Michigan is going to vote for Al Sayed?
4: God, I hope not.
1: Will six gender, God is non-binary Tellerico win Texas?
4: Hopefully not. Yep.
1: Okay. Let not your heart be troubled. Work hard for the election. And my ask from this great audience of ours is just commit in your heart, mind, and soul. You will do your part. You will vote. You will participate. Okay?
4: Thank you.
1: Appreciate it. God bless you. Let's say hi. Let's see. Tom is next. I don't know where Tom's calling from. Tom, you're on the Sean Hannity Show. Hi.
5: Hi, Sean. Thanks for taking my call. I was calling today to ask you a question. I was looking ahead and thinking, is Donald Trump going to be able to take care of his agenda in only 3.5 more years? And what would you think of the possibility of him and Secretary Rubio switching positions for the upcoming election, presidential election?
1: You know, I'm tempted to give a lot of thoughts about 28, but I'm going to hold back until after 26. Okay. I do have a lot of thoughts on 26. And a lot of thoughts on 28. However, I don't want people to take their eye off this important midterm. And do I think Donald Trump is going to run in any capacity again? No. Do I think his influence will wane? Not even a little bit. And I think he will always be active and involved. You know, as long as this man is breathing on this earth, I can tell you that. It's in his heart, conscience, and soul.
5: Well, awesome. Glad. Thanks again for taking my call. And I've been listening to you for a long time, all the way back to Hannity and Cohen. It's the first time I got to talk to you. It's a real pleasure.
1: Okay. I appreciate it, Tom. Thank you, my friend. God bless you. Quick break right back to our phones. 800-941-SEAN. Our number if you want to be a part of the program as we continue.
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0: right, back to our busy phones. Toll free, it's 800-941-SEAN if you want to join us. Let's say hi to Rodney. Rodney, you're next on the Sean Hannity Show.
1: I was watching The View yesterday. I don't normally watch it. I've watched since J.D. Vance was on. Hoopy had made a statement about the Trump administration and about them not giving credit to blacks about the accomplishments that they've made and trying to remove their importance from public view or whatever. Then J.D. went to go answer a question, finally, and he used the term minorities, and she got all upset, said, no, don't have me saying that. I didn't say that. What gets me is she put so much spin on things that other people have said, and he was trying to be nice about how he presented what she was saying, and yet she was very defensive because she didn't want a different term used to describe what she was talking about.
0: You know, first of all, I give him credit for even trying to go on that show. I did years ago. I haven't seen the ratings yet, and often I bet you they got a big pop having a conservative on that show. However, it's an unwatchable show to me. I mean, it's just a lot of screaming and yelling and hysteria and Trump derangement syndrome. I mean, there's nothing interesting about the show to me anymore. Anyway, I appreciate you being with us. 800-941-SEAN. 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
6: What if he doesn't like the deal? I'm Carmen Roberts, Fox News.
7: And if I don't like it, we'll go back to shooting at them, dropping bombs on their head.
6: President Trump speaking to reporters at the G7 in France ahead of the signing of that deal, which is supposed to happen Friday in Switzerland. Fox's Peter Ducey has more from France.
8: If Iran lives up to their end of the deal, they will get to cash in big time, billions of dollars worth of selling oil. They can also apply for this money in a fund to help rebuild, and they can see some of their own funds unfrozen. But President Trump wants to make one thing very clear. None of that money is coming directly from the U.S. taxpayers. President Trump says if they start breaking the rules, the U.S. will resume a bombing campaign again. Same story if the Strait of Hormuz closes or if Iran tries to charge tolls in the strait.
6: We have our first named storm of the Atlantic hurricane season. Meteorologists believe that Tropical Storm Arthur, which formed in the Gulf this morning off the Texas coast, will eventually move inland and spread life-threatening flooding rains across the south.
9: Tropical storm force winds are expected from parts of southwest Louisiana, while widespread rainfall from 5 to 10 inches, with isolated totals approaching 20 inches, could lead to significant flash flooding from Texas into the deep south.
6: Fox meteorologist Adam Klotz, tropical storm warnings remain in effect for portions of the Texas and Louisiana coast. The Federal Reserve held interest rates steady today, but nearly half of policymakers are open to rate hikes later this year. This was Chairman Kevin Warsh's first Fed meeting and a clear sign that inflation concerns are heating up again. Prospects of higher interest rates this year sent stocks into a slide. The Dow Industrials lost 507 points after two back-to-back records. The meantime, crude oil lower, $75.23 a barrel. 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
1: The Douglas County Sheriff's Office and Wisconsin Department of Natural Resources investigating last Saturday afternoon's head-on collision that killed 72-year-old Russ Fredrickson of Eagan. According to a sheriff's news release, a 38-year-old Wisconsin man operating a UTV was passing other riders when he collided with Fredrickson's ATV on a road about 40 miles southeast of Superior. Fredrickson was thrown from his machine and life-saving efforts were not successful. A 42-year-old woman on the UTV was taken to a hospital with a head injury. Fredrickson's death is the 15th off-road vehicle fatality in Wisconsin this year.
2: Bob Hague, WSAU News.
0: And lastly, new Federal Reserve Chairman Kevin Warsh says he's focused on getting monetary policy right. Following the Fed's announcement today that it's leaving interest rates unchanged, Warsh said the U.S. economy is expanding despite the ongoing Iran war. Warsh said, unlike his predecessor Jerome Powell, he will not provide long-term rate and economic projections, but he will give what he calls medium projections, which he says points towards positive U.S. growth. Investors took note that while Warsh wouldn't speculate on future trade hikes, 9 out of 18 Fed officials saw a hike coming by the end of the year.
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4: Gloomy weather for today, then it will turn a little bit better. Temperatures will remain a bit below normal through the weekend and into early next week, but it'll be pretty comfortable for this time of year. For the rest of today, gray skies, breezy and cool with occasional rain. Maybe a couple of thunderstorms later this afternoon south of Marathon County. A high of 59 with a southeast wind around 10 to 20. Tonight, rain during the evening, then drying up and staying mostly cloudy. Low down to 51 overnight with the wind becoming northwest around 10. For your Thursday, a little warmer with a little more sun breaking out, although a brief shower or two could pop up in the afternoon, a high of 68, northwest wind around 10 to 20. On Friday, sunny to partly cloudy. Later in the afternoon, we might see a shower or storm passing through the area, a high of 69. And Saturday, not too bad, just a slight chance of a shower, partly or mostly sunny, high 74. And Father's Day is looking pretty good as well, with a high of 73. I'm 9 News meteorologist Justin Lowe on AM 550, FM 99.9, WSAU.

0: going to acquire a nuclear weapon. 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
1: We continue to be proud of being a sanctuary city. 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

0: Revolution. Yeah, we're coming to your city. 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
1: 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Coming up next, our final news roundup and information overload hour.
2: All right, news roundup and information overload hour. 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It's 800-941-SEAN if you want to join us. We got a clip of six-gender, God is non-binary, Tyler Rico boasting that he authored bills which would make schools focus in on things like diversity, equity, and inclusion, DEI, being taught in the classroom. We have him in 2023 saying doctors have a moral obligation to provide hormonal therapies to perform gender mutilation surgeries on children. Which is pretty scary. This is a guy that supports transgender athletes, men playing women's sports. This is a guy that says God is non-binary. This is a guy that believes in six genders. I don't know what the other

0: 4R. He says there are six. This is a guy that, you know, said that God is neither male or female. Now, I'm a Christian, raised Catholic. I learned the Lord's Prayer. It says, Our Father, who art in heaven. It doesn't say our gender. Maybe I was taught wrong my whole life, and James Tallarico is really, really educating me. You know, wants to run a vegan campaign in the cattle state of Texas, is against drilling, and it just gets worse and worse. Let me play a clip, him saying doctors have a moral obligation to treat gender dysphoria. Let's play it.
1: If a patient came to the doctor and said, I want to change my sex, then the doctor should say, well, you can't change your sex because there are only two sexes.
2: If that patient is experiencing extreme gender dysphoria, which Dr. Oliverson has already acknowledged is a real condition, then that doctor has an obligation, a moral obligation, according to their Hippocratic Oath, to ensure that that patient, whether it's a minor, in consultation with their parents, receives the treatment that they need. And Representative Schaefer, the consequences of not providing that treatment can be dire.
0: All right, joining us now, good friend of the program, one of our favorite governors, Governor Greg Abbott of Texas. Great to have you. I'm watching Democrats express the greatest optimism in the world that the great state of Texas, God bless Texas, is somehow going to change into this blue New York City paradigm and vote for a guy with these crazy views. Why does that go against every gut political instinct I have, having done all this for decades?
3: Sean, listen, what you're hearing is the exact same thing that was said 4 years ago when Beto O'Rourke ran against me, and then 4 years before that when he ran against Ted Cruz. Each time, the only thing we learn is that all of the millions of dollars coming in from out of state was completely incinerated because Beto was defeated badly each time. The difference this time, however, is unlike Beto, Tallarico actually has a voting record that proves he is the far leftist progressive person that people think he is. The point is that when we get to election day against Tallarico, he will be demolished even worse than Beto was.
0: Yeah, well, I always affectionately, when he ran first against Ted Cruz, then later you, I called him, you know, Beto Bozo O'Rourke. You know what was fascinating about Beto? He came on the scene like gangbusters. The left embraced him. They ran the same narrative they're now running about six gender Tallarico. And they acted as though he was the second coming that was going to turn the red state of Texas blue, and it failed spectacularly. And I'm not sure if anything, Tallarico's record is more clear. We have him in his own words more often, and he's so more extreme than even Beto Bozo was. And I just don't think Texas has changed. I think, yes, you've had a lot of migration into Texas, but those people want freedom. They're trying to get away from tyranny.
3: Well, let me address that last point first, and that is, yeah, it's a fact that we have a lot of people moving into Texas from other states, including from California. What's lost, however, is this, and that is there are a lot of people moving out of the state of Texas every single year. Also, the number one state they are moving to is California. The point, very simply, is we have a big exchange program going on where we are getting conservatives from California. Our liberals are moving to California, making Texas an even more red state. But going back to the bottom line of what you were talking about, Sean, listen, Tallarico has a voting record. I know he's known as Six Gender Jimmy, whatever that means, but he voted to defund the police. He voted against border security. He voted in support of transgender surgery for children. He actually, in Texas, voted for a state income tax. So his voting record is dangerous, and the average voter in Texas, whether they be a Republican, an independent, or maybe even some Democrats, when they see his voting record, they know he does not represent the values of the overwhelming majority of Texans. You know, Donald Trump talks about a 90-10 issue or an 80-20 issue. The fact of the matter is Tallarico is on that small percentage side where he matches up with 10% or 20% of the population, whereas Ken Paxton matches up on the majority side with the overwhelming majority of Texans. And so I think both Ken Paxton will overperform where people currently think, and that Tallarica will underperform what people currently think.
0: You know, to me, how is it possible that in your state of Texas, and I was down at the Rio Grande with you and President Trump, I've been down to that border more times than I can count in my life, and you did a phenomenal job. You and my governor, Governor DeSantis, the greatest political jiu-jitsu move ever. And that is, okay, you come across the border, we'll put you on a plane or a bus, and we're going to send you to a sanctuary city and state, which was great. The people in your state loved you for it. The people in Florida love Governor DeSantis for that. He wants a welcome mat on the border. He's running a vegan campaign in a cattle state. He's against energy dominance. He wants men to play women's sports in Texas. It just on paper does not make sense to me.
3: Well, and what is on paper right now is going to be what happens in the voting booth come October and November. Because, listen, again, there's hopium that occurs every election cycle among national Democrats where they have this hope that finally they have a savior who's going to get a Democrat elected in the state of Texas. It's just not going to happen. And again, going back, the record that Tallarico has of hard votes that he's taken are far worse than all the leftist positions that were taken by Beto. And as a result, I think that Ken Paxton will beat Tallarico, but even more than what Ted Cruz beat Beto O'Rourke by. And so I think this election is shaping up, and it's shaping up well because of who Tallarico really is that he cannot escape from.
0: Well, I mean, that's the amazing thing. What do you think overall nationally, Governor, is happening when you look at the embrace of Graham Plattner? We had new revelations yesterday. He's on Reddit. He's encouraging a teenage girl and excoriating her because she's contemplating suicide. His comments about women that are victims of rape, his Nazi tattoo, him calling the people in his state racist and stupid. They would be stupid if they voted for somebody that thought they were stupid. All the other controversies on top of the Nazi tattoo. Why have they gone this radical left? I've never seen a midterm shaping up like this, and very few, quote, leaders in the Democratic Party, with the exception of one man, John Fetterman, is willing to stand up to this madness. Then they got Al Sayed in Michigan.
3: Listen, it's all about power. They've completely abandoned any sense of being committed to any particular policy position. As you know, both the left and the leftist media. Listen, they've done nothing but criticize Republicans by fabricating this notion that some Republicans are connected to Nazism or something like that. Well, look at that candidate for the Senate in Maine with the Nazi tattoo. They're now embracing that. And so they will embrace everything that they criticized just days and weeks and months ago for the pure purpose of trying to gain power in Washington, D.C. It shows how vapid they really are. And I think they're going to be exposed for it come this election, as we discussed. They will be exposed in Texas. They're going to be exposed in Maine. They're going to be exposed in some other states. And so, candidly, I think these elections come November are going to turn out a lot better, especially at the United States Senate level, and definitely in the state of Texas, in the state of Maine, and elsewhere across the country. Because what Americans want are people who will deliver common sense. And what the Democrats are standing for, whether it be up in Maine or Tallarico in Texas, is the opposite of common sense. And when people get into the voting booth, it's no longer about, I like this idea, I like that idea. When you get into a voting booth, it's a choice between two different people. And it's going to be the Republican who aligns with the common sense values of the majority of voters in Texas and across the United States.
0: I mean, at the end of the day, I think people want their values represented. And having known you as long as I have, you being a dear friend, and knowing Ted Cruz as long as I've known Senator Cruz, and so many other representatives from the great state of Texas, I just know the people in Texas. I mean, Rick Perry made me an honorary Texan. I'm not sure if you're aware of that, Governor, but I am. And I just know that it's heart and soul, and they believe in those more traditional values. It is a business state. It is a conservative state. By the way, congratulations to you. I see all of these big businesses. What was the latest big business that is moving out of New Jersey that's coming down to Texas? You have so much industry moving into your state, like I have in my state. And I'm so happy for you and the people of your state, because you are going to have huge financial benefits and high-paying career jobs for the great citizens of Texas.
3: Along those lines, when you think about it, think of the budget deficits you see some states on the Democrat side that are running as we speak right now. And these Democrat states don't know how to pay their bills. The state of Texas is running a massive budget surplus, and I'm looking to use that budget surplus to reduce property taxes in the state of Texas. But going back to what you were talking about, the most recent thing that came out last week was a listing of which state has the most headquarters of Fortune 500 companies, and it's Texas, not New York, not California, not any other state. What we are finding is that these businesses are leaving places like New York and California or other states across the country. It could be New Jersey or elsewhere. And they know that the best state for doing business for 22 years in a row now is the state of Texas. It's because we offer lower taxes, reasonable regulations, the perfect platform to expand a business on. And we actually embrace and support our businesses as opposed to Kathy Hochul, who seems to like to attack businesses. Same for Gavin Newsom. So it's just a complete different platform. But I got to add this at the very end. So listen, I know that Rick Perry named you an honorary Texan, but the fact of the matter is he knows that there is a higher honor that can be bestowed by the state of Texas that I will bestow upon you the next time.
0: Oh, my gosh.
3: There's
0: a higher honor than an honorary Texan?
3: There is, and you'll get it when I tell you what it is. It's official framed honoration. It was called the Admiral in the Texas Navy, and I will make you an Admiral in the Texas Navy.
0: Oh, my God. I'm blushing. I don't ever think I deserve anything in life, Governor. I'm very humbled. I'm humbled by your friendship, too. All right, quick break. More with Governor Greg Abbott, the great state of Texas. God bless Texas on the other side. Then your call's coming up, 800-941-SHAWN, if you want to be a part of the program as we roll along.
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0: Hey, before the burgers hit the grill, fireworks, they light up the sky, take a few minutes to remember that Independence Day. 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

0: continue now. Texas Governor Greg Abbott is with us. By the way, he will be filling in on this show when I finally get a vacation post, you know, obviously the 250th birthday of our great country. And we're excited to have him. You know what? One of the coolest stories I also read is Morgan Stanley. I talk about Wall Street South in Florida, which is very real. Every private equity company, big bank, investment firm, they're all here, private equity firm. I love that Morgan Stanley has more employees in your state than New York. That cracks me up.
1: Oh, so it's not just Morgan Stanley, J.P. Morgan. All of these big banks that exist in New York, operationally, they have more personnel in the state of Texas. And I got to tell you, there's more and more business moving to Texas, whether it be in Austin or Dallas. You know, Sean, we now have created the Texas Stock Exchange. It's in Dallas, Texas. It added such competition to the New York Stock Exchange and the NASDAQ Stock Exchange. Both of those two had to set up a regional headquarters in Dallas, Texas, where they are trading and lifting in Dallas, Texas. In fact, SpaceX, you know all about that. And by the way,
0: yeah,
1: Texas is the home of the first trillionaire in the history of the entire world in Elon Musk. Anyway, SpaceX co-listed on the NASDAQ as well as NASDAQ Texas. And so Texas is becoming the number one state for new listings of all public companies in the United States.
0: You don't get enough credit in terms of what you deserve and how hard you've worked. By the way, there is a day coming up. Governor Abbott will be filling in and hosting this show. I think that's confirmed, Governor. I'm looking forward. I know the audience would love to hear from you, and you get to interact with them directly.
1: I'm looking forward to it.
0: All right, Governor Greg Abbott, the great state of Texas. God bless Texas, sir. Thank you. Now, from America's Revolutionary War to Israel's fight for its survival currently, you know, we are nations that have had moments where we have been tested. Our courage, our morality, our moral clarity, our resolve, and thank God freedom endures. In October 1985, it was President Ronald Wilson Reagan who delivered these remarks about America's commitment to stand with Israel. He said, "In our talks, we paid special attention to two issues, our commitment to Israel's security and well-being, and our shared desire to move forward towards a just and lasting peace between Israel and all of its Arab neighbors. A strong, secure Israel is a shared interest." Well, it is today, if you have moral clarity. I know you have the lunatics out there, but I don't pay attention to them. But we're celebrating our 250th anniversary, and thank God we have partnered on this show with the International Fellowship of Christians and Jews. The amount of humanitarian assistance, the need for it, has never been greater, as Iran and their proxies have targeted densely populated areas within Tel Aviv and other parts of the country. And that means there are so many displaced Israelis. They need food and water and shelter and clothing and medicines. They are providing all of it, but they can't do it without your help. They even have mobile medical clinics for the elderly that can't get to see a doctor. 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It's flagpinifcj.org. 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And thank you for your generosity.

0: I'm Tom Schumacher with WSAU News. A new grant initiative hopes to strengthen financial literacy education. Here's reporter Sean Maloney with more.
1: The Department of Public Instruction and the Department of Financial Institutions are offering a total of $300,000 in grants with awards up to $75,000 each. The program supports innovative teaching, student engagement, and partnerships. State Superintendent Jill Underley says financial literacy helps students build critical thinking and decision-making skills for life after high school. The grants will also help schools meet new graduation requirements for personal finance education. The grants are available for Wisconsin schools and community groups. Sean Maloney, WSAU News.
0: Meanwhile, Tropical Storm Arthur is moving ashore in the Gulf Coast. The system is packing 45-mile-per-hour winds as it moves towards the Texas-Louisiana border. The National Hurricane Center in Miami predicts that the primary threat is not the wind, but life-threatening flash flooding. A flash flood watch is now active across the Florida Panhandle. 5 to 10 inches of torrential rain will deluge the Gulf Coast. The former Manhattan architect, now known as the Gigolo Beach serial killer, is going to prison for life. Today, the following emotional testimony from victims, family members in a New York courtroom. A judge sentenced Rex Howerman to 3 consecutive life terms without a chance of parole. He previously pleaded guilty to 7 murders and confessed to an 8th, dating back decades on Long Island, in a case that has drawn national media attention. At sentencing, the judge called Howerman a despicable man and a coward. Howerman said he was sorry. In other news, the woman best known for voicing Lilo in Lilo and Stitch is dead at the age of 35. TMZ says Devea Chase died Tuesday from meningitis and an infection in her blood. She was also admitted into the hospital in Los Angeles earlier this month due to malnutrition. Chase's other roles included that of Chihiro in the American dub of Spirited Away and Sam Morgan in the 2002 film The Ring. And lastly, the World Cup is underway today with games in the U.S., Mexico, and Canada. In the first match of the day, Cristiano Ronaldo in Portugal settled with a 1-1 draw against the Congo in Houston. England is now beginning its campaign against Croatia in Arlington, Texas. Later in Toronto, Ghana will face off against Panama. Now for your 9 News forecast. For the rest of tonight, we're expecting showers and possibly a thunderstorm before 10 p.m. Then a chance of showers late with a low around 50. On Thursday, a 20% chance of showers and thunderstorms after 2 p.m. Then it'll be a cloudy day and gradually becoming mostly sunny with a high near 70. Thursday night, mostly clear with a low around 47. For Friday, we'll have increasing clouds with a high near 70. We can expect a light west-northwest wind increasing to 5 to 9 miles per hour in the morning. On Saturday, a mostly sunny day with a high near 73. I'm Tom Schumacher, WSAU.
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0: He never stops working for the good of the country. Sean Hannity with behind-the-scenes information on today's breaking news. 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
1: All right, 25 now till the top of the hour. Your call's coming up, 800-941-SEAN, if you want to be a part of the program. 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We are now in the midst of a major innovation redo in terms of insurance overall. 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
1: All right, so we've got these two Democratic House candidates. Comrade, what is it, Chevalier, and this other person. And they're doing this forum, I think it's in New York City, but I think one of them's from New Jersey, I'm not sure. It doesn't matter, because the party of Graham Platner and Bernie Sanders and Pocahontas and El Sayed and Six Gender Tellerico and Mamdani and the Squad and AOC and leaders in name only that would never challenge them, they would never say a word. And so you have the World Cup going on. I'm not that interested in the World Cup. I had to play soccer in high school. My teachers made me play. Never liked it. They made me the center halfback. I hated it. However, if I wanted a better grade, I was told straight up that's what it's going to take. And so I did it. It's just not my favorite sport, but other people love it. To each his own. I don't care about that part. But they were asked if they're rooting for America. Here's their answer.
3: World Cup is here. The first match this weekend at MetLife Stadium taking place in New Jersey, even though some people say it is technically New York. But what do you think will win it all? Who are you rooting for?
4: I like Mexico.
3: Mexico. There you go.
5: I'm rooting for Senegal.
3: Senegal. Okay.
1: I like Mexico. I like Senegal. I don't know. I want America to win, even though I'm not the biggest World Cup fan. I want America to win everything. I love our country. I believe we live in the greatest country God gave man. Why would I not want us to win? Here's where it gets even more interesting. Many visitors from abroad come to America. They are out and about spending money at these quintessential Americana stores. I saw a lot of people going to the Pro Shop and other great stores, and they're buying up all sorts of stuff. Over the course of my life, I have met so many immigrants coming from dire situations. They make it to America, and they take freedom that they'd never experienced before, and they turn it into such phenomenal hard work and success. And, you know, every American should appreciate it. I think we don't often appreciate the gifts we have right in front of us. But and then there were a bunch of World Cup fans from abroad. And this is how happy they are to be in America. Listen.

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1: Big time, AJ, Houston, Texas. How appropriate you follow the great governor of your state, Greg Abbott. What's going on, sir?
2: Big time, Sean Hannity. Hey, first of all, I want to wish you a happy Father's Day and hope you have a great one, Big Daddy.
1: You too, my friend. God bless you. We always love hearing that big, booming voice of yours, my friend.
2: Hey, but real quick, Sean, what is Obama talking about? He had the nerve to put his two cents in. And then New York Knicks, you know, it's nice that they won, but the fans made it bad that they won because of what they did. There was no reason for what they did. I mean, if you win in doing that, Jesus Christ, I would have hated to see what the loss would have been like. That's unbelievable. You know, you...
1: Well, they were, you know, going nuts if they won and going nuts the day they lost. And to me, it's embarrassing, but it's also indicative of Mamdani's New York, you know, defund, dismantle, no bail, reimagine the police, and, you know, send in the social workers. What do you expect?
2: I know, right? And then, you know, that Obama... Trump, he's doing what I did. Really? Are you? And that lady looked at him that was interviewing him. And I'm like, she looking at you weird because you ain't telling the truth. And then my boy, I love it because I love you going to the Lions Den. My boy, the vice president, was on The View. And nobody watched that thing. But I had to see how that he was going to treat him and da, da, da, da, da. And they went off and did their little thing, running their mouth, da, da, da. Whoopi had to tell one of the girls, hey, stop. What'd you do? That tickled me when she did that. But the thing of it is, you got to go in the Lions Dens because the mainstream media is not going to tell the truth about what's going on. I post some stuff out because what's going on in our country now, all these Democrat idiots, and you got Antifa doing their dumb crap. And it's like, okay, people, teach your children. Come on. And then that boy that stabbed that boy, I'm like, okay, people, are y'all stupid or are you stupid? Why are y'all going off like that and knowing what that boy did was wrong? I don't care how you spin it, how you look at it, it was wrong what that boy did. You know what?
1: Well, then you got a whole group of people trying to turn it into a racial issue. Oh, it was only one stab wound. I think it was Jasmine Crockett that claimed.
2: Yeah. One.
1: Well, it was fatal, and the young teenager died. Yes, it was one stab wound that murdered somebody.
2: Yeah, and that's all the Democrats got, Sean. Everything that happened. Oh, you're a racist. You're a racist. Everything happened. You look on the timelines, you look at all these black folks doing all this crazy stuff, and then when you check them, oh, you're a racist. Really, people? Come on. You got every color of people doing stuff. And they only seems to call it when it's done to black folks, racist. I'm like, oh, my God, people, wake up. And I'm sick. Matter of fact, Sean, I'm about sick of trying to teach these people something. But, you know, we got to keep our voice loud. We got to keep going. Maybe they'll wake up one day, Sean. Maybe. I don't know. But we better pray and hope that they do wake up. And tell my girl Linda, I said, shake them and bake them. Hey, come on.
3: Back at you, AJ. You're still my favorite ever.
1: What does that mean, shake them and bake them? What does that even mean?
3: Don't you worry about it, because I'm going to shake it and bake it, all right? That's between me and AJ.
1: What does shake it and bake it mean, big time? What does that mean? Does that mean Linda should go in Vegas on a dance floor and dance by herself and humiliate me?
2: Wait.
3: Why is that humiliating you?
1: Because you're associated with me.
3: Nobody knew I was with you. Come on. They know you can't dance.
1: You mean like when we're talking together and I'm fairly
3: Nobody
1: recognizable?
3: Nobody on that dance floor knew I was with you. The only person that knew I was with you was John Rich.
1: When I walked out and said, you got to stop. This is embarrassing.
3: They just saw you walk over and talk to me. You could have been like, hey, lady, I like your hat. Or, hey, lady, do you know this band?
1: I was saying, this is embarrassing. Please stop.
3: AJ, what do you think of that?
2: Hold on. I get on the dance floor by myself, Sean. I love dancing because that's my exercise. And I love dancing by myself because I can do my moves and rake my groove. And some people don't know how to move with you. And so, therefore, I like to do it. And then when some woman come up and want to dance with me, it just blow my whistle because I'll be like, oh, no. Because then I slow down with her.
1: Well, whatever floats your boat, big time. Appreciate you, man.
2: Love you, man.
1: 800-941-SEAN. Frank, California. What's up, Frank?
4: Sean, not a big fan of the deal with Iran. I really think that we should take out their refineries at least and take that cargo. Or I don't know if we should. I don't want to send boots in the ground, but I think we should take out their power structures. And that, along with the blockade, I think would cause that regime to have to, you know, leave or step down. I don't think this deal is going to work in the long run because they don't. You can't trust these guys.
1: I tend to agree with you. I don't think they're honorable. I think there's too many factions that are competing for power. Based on the president's comments, repeated comments that he has no problem doing exactly what you're saying, I feel confident he'd flip on a dime.
4: I hope so. I hope so.
1: Well, Mike, he's kind of proven it, hasn't he? It's not however, if it's possible to thread this needle, and some people are optimistic more than say I am, but I'm willing to give the president his opportunity to attempt it, with the full knowledge that he is now reinforced over and over and over again. He has zero issues, no compunctions about going back to military force, none. So I listen more to what he says than what other analysts say. Or, you know, remember, a memorandum of understanding is like a worthless sheet of paper. I've been assured by the people involved in discussions that it's much deeper and they've conceded a lot more. But, you know, trust but verify. Let's wait and just assume that they're going to mess up. I think they're too radicalized, too extreme. And at that point, probably we'd be looking at another tier of regime change and try all over again. Who knows? Anyway, appreciate the call. John, Pennsylvania. John, how are you? Glad you called.
5: Hey, Sean, doing great. Hey, we're on the cusp of 250 here, right?
1: Yeah.
5: But people really don't know what to do. People don't know how to commemorate it. They're, you know, should they go to 20 different mattress sales or what? So just an idea for you, since you have the greatest reach, you can help people understand why this is the second greatest event, most significant event in human history for humanity's sake. And humanity does rhyme with Hannity. So what I'm thinking is you take the last few days here before July 4th and you start to feature the critical events because it was a series of events that made it all happen. Start with the proclamation of King George. What was it, 1763, that Americans couldn't move west of the Appalachians, and that got people mad because they came here for property. So you pick maybe the top 10, 12, 15 events, and 15 is too many, and each day you take a different event, you bring on someone like a Bill Federer, and you highlight what happened, why it was significant, and the inside story. There's so many inside stories. I mean, there was 35 freed black men that were fighting for America in Lexington and Concord.
1: Actually, pretty amazing history. There are, you know, maybe Linda, I think John has a good idea. Maybe we should make a list of all the events around the country. We've not fully announced where I am going to be on the 3rd and on the 4th. I will make that announcement soon. Very cool location for the 3rd. It's a Friday. And we'll be doing radio on location. We'll be doing TV on location. I will give you a hint. President Trump will be at that location that evening. And just looking forward to what will be a very special day. And Saturday, I'll be in Washington, D.C., co-anchoring Fox's coverage. I think from 7 p.m. to 11. We're going to be on for 4 hours, and it'll be great coverage. The largest fireworks display ever in history. It will set a record. And I hope people, you know, forget about the 20% of Democrats that are proud of the country. The rest of us love the greatest country God gave man. But I like the idea of putting that up on the website. Let people know that's a good idea. Listen, before the burgers hit the grill and fireworks light up the sky like the 4th of July, take a few minutes. You know, we've got to remember what Independence Day is really all about. This extraordinary courage, vision outlined 250 years ago, starting with our founding document, our Declaration of Independence. Now, it is that document where ordinary men made a revolutionary claim. that rights come from God, our creator, not from man, not from government. And government only exists to protect those rights. And their power comes from only we, the people, and the consent of the governed. And that idea gave birth to the greatest country God ever gave man. Now, it's our turn to secure these principles for the next 250 years. Reagan famously said that freedom is but one generation away from extinction. Our goal should be to leave this country better than we inherited it. And anyway, this 4th of July, with the partnership of our great friends at Americans for Prosperity, they have the Declaration Project, and they're pledging to read the Declaration and asking you to make the pledge to read the Declaration aloud with your family and friends. When's the last time you did it? I was thinking back when I did. It's been a while. Anyway, then ask a question. What does liberty require of us today? And as America now prepares to celebrate 250 years of freedom, this is yet one small step that every citizen can take. 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

right, that's going to wrap things up for today. We got a great Hannity tonight, 9 Eastern, on the Fox News Channel. Victor Davis Hanson, Ari Fleischer, Reince Priebus, Nancy Grace, and Clay Travis. I promise you news information you'll never get from the legacy media mob, all happening 9 Eastern tonight. Hannity on Fox. We'll see you then. Back here tomorrow. Thank you for making the show possible.

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11: This is a Fox News alert. The deal is signed. I'm Lee Silicera. The 60-day memorandum of understanding between the U.S. and Iran signed by President Trump. A White House official tells Fox News it'll give Tehran waivers to sell oil and create a framework for $300 billion in aid. President Trump, now in Paris for the G7 talks, insists the U.S. is not putting up any money. And he says he will allow Iran to have some missiles, but not nuclear ones.
12: If other countries have them, it's a little bit unfair for them not to have some. A ballistic missile is not the same thing as what we're talking about when we talk nuclear.
11: The deal also calls for Iran to allow ships to pass through the Strait of Hormuz. The MOU is expected to be signed on Friday in Switzerland. As expected, the Fed is holding interest rates steady following its first meeting with the new chair.
13: New Fed chair, Kevin Warsh.
14: The committee decided to maintain the target range for the Fed funds rate at 3.5% to 3.75%. In support of the Fed's dual mandate.
13: In an unusually short statement, Fed officials dropped language that had suggested their next move would be to cut their key rate. Warsh telling reporters that the Fed has the capability to deliver on its 2% inflation target, and that's what they're going to do.
11: Fox's Hillary Barsky. Wall Street stocks dropped on worries the Fed would hike interest rates this year to keep a lid on inflation. The Dow lost 507. The Nasdaq off 354. The S&P minus 91. Senate Democratic Leader Chuck Schumer blasting President Trump for delaying today's confirmation hearing for Jay Clayton to become the next director of national intelligence.
15: Every action he takes undercuts our safety for his own ridiculous, sometimes even indiscernible, political motivation.
11: The president says he wants the Foreign Surveillance Act renewed, but said he won't sign off on it without the approval of a measure that strengthens voter ID laws. 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
5: Good evening, I'm Tom Schumacher with WSAU News. Staff at a Waukesha jewelry store prevent an elderly woman from getting scammed.

0: Memorandum of understanding includes the reopening of the Strait of Hormuz, an easing of financial restrictions against Iran, and expectations moving forward regarding discussions of the country's nuclear program. The document is set to be signed formally on Friday, which will then create a 60-day window to reach the final terms of a peace deal. Speaking at the G7 summit in France, President Trump said he might attend the signing but will probably send J.D. Vance instead. And lastly, Toy Story 5 is aiming for the biggest box office opening of the year. The fifth installment in the classic Pixar franchise is projected to make $145 million to $150 million in its debut weekend. That would be enough to pass the Super Mario Galaxy movie, which opened with nearly $132 million. Some more optimistic domestic projections have the latest Toy Story bringing in $175 million this weekend.
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2: Cloudy, breezy, and cool this evening with rain showers and a few thunderstorms. Highs today near 60 with a southeast wind of 10 to 20 miles per hour. Tonight, showers drying up to mostly cloudy skies. Low 51, winds becoming northwest around 10 miles per hour. On Thursday, a bit warmer with a mix of sun and clouds. A brief shower possible in the afternoon. High temperature 68 with northwest winds of 10 to 20. Thursday night becoming clear and cool, low 49. Friday, sunny to partly cloudy with a small chance of a shower or storm later in the day. High temperature about 70. Saturday, partly to mostly sunny. Nice day to start the weekend. High 74. Sunday, partly cloudy with a chance of rain, especially south. High 73. I'm 9 Stormtrack, meteorologist Jackson Garlock on AM 550, FM 99.9, WSAU.
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Dr. Mark Levin here. Our number, 877-381-3811, 877-381-3811. Let me tell you something. President Trump wants this MOU to go through as a final deal. It's going to go through as a final deal. Nothing anybody says can actually stop it. Because as I discussed a few days ago, the way that Congress altered the treaty clause in effect for Obama also applies to the Trump proposal. And that's a legitimate precedent. So that means you would need two-thirds of the members of Congress to block the deal, rather than two-thirds of the members present in the Senate to approve it. So, all said and done, if the president wants the MOU with changes, without changes, with additions, and so forth and so on, that's what's going to happen. So the discussion now is among we the people. We get a shot at this too. We get a shot at it too because Washington's talking about

0: about it. The vice president's on TV and other platforms. The press is reporting about it. The president's talking about it. So, of course, we get to participate in this. Now, there are those who view this as a loyalty test. There is no loyalty test. Unless somebody is trashing the president of the United States, viciously stabbing him in the back, the way Bannon has done, the way Pierre Morgan has done, the way Tucker has done, and Megyn Kelly has done, and some other people, that's a different issue. That's a different issue. But if you have legitimate disagreements, and you're in the business of radio or TV, it'd be very odd if you didn't comment on them. So I make no apologies for what I say. The president and I, we agree, what, 98% of the time? But just like he serves you, the people of America, I serve you, the people in my audience. And I apply my principles and my beliefs and my values based on the Constitution, based on the Declaration, based on our faiths and our belief systems. And that's how it works. And it's okay. And it's okay. You know, a few decades ago when I was working in the Reagan administration as Chief of Staff to Attorney General Meese, the Immigration and Naturalization Service was in the Department of Justice. They changed the name and they shipped it off to the Department of Homeland Security years after we left when they created that department. And while I was there and I was Chief of Staff for a period, I argued strenuously against a deal with congressional Democrats where the president would agree to grant citizenship to 2.3 million illegal aliens in exchange for promised funds to better secure the border. We controlled the Senate, but not the House. And Tip O'Neill ran the House. And he kept blocking every effort to secure the border further. President Reagan made the deal. He did as promised. But the Democrats reneged. They never intended to comply. Nonetheless, I will always adore President Reagan. He was truly a great president. He did so many wonderful things for our country and around the world. He destroyed the Soviet Union. He massively increased the private sector and our prosperity in this country, slashed taxes to unbelievable levels, and so many other wonderful things. I campaigned for him twice, but I couldn't get over this issue with granting citizenship to illegal aliens. I have my disagreements with this memorandum of understanding. I don't understand parts of it. I don't mean that I can't comprehend them. I just don't understand them. In fact, as you know, if you've listened to this program, I've said over and over again, any deal with this enemy will be violated. Perhaps not during President Trump's term, but thereafter for sure. I don't believe they'll ever honor any agreement anyway. And I've made my points generally known, and I'm going to be very specific about them this evening with you, because in some ways, this is a complicated agreement. In some ways, it's fairly simplistic. But I adore President Trump, and I always will adore President Trump. He's a great president, and he, too, is doing great things for our country and around the world. The worst kind of person you can be to yourself is to not be true to your principles. And the worst kind of person you could be to a friend, if you're advising a friend, if you're working for a president, is just to be a yes man, or just to be a no man, for that matter. Just be a man or a woman. That works. So I will tell you, I'll begin now, we'll continue after the break, what I think about this from a more micro perspective now that we have more information. So before commenting directly on the MOU, context is critical. When President Trump decided to go to war with the Iranian regime, it was a courageous decision by every measure. He's known and made clear for decades that Iran poses a grave threat to our country and criticized the failure of presidents to deal with it. Indeed, I first met President Trump before he was president in September 2015 at a huge rally of the Tea Party patriots on the steps of the Capitol building. Several of us spoke that day. Jenny Beth Martin led the group, as she does now. Wonderful lady. And there were thousands and thousands of you, conservatives, Tea Party patriots, on the steps of the Capitol building. And we urged Congress to defeat Obama's nuclear deal in no uncertain terms. The most eloquent and inspiring speech was delivered by Donald Trump. He made the moral and national security case for defeating the Iranian regime and against the Obama sellout. He knew intuitively and by watching what the Iranian regime was doing and had done, that it must be denied nuclear weapons no matter the cost. Despite the knowingly false allegations of very evil propagandists, the president has never wavered from his position, and he was not convinced or pulled dragging and kicking by Israel, Benjamin Netanyahu, or the Jews to fight this war. President Trump ordered this military operation to prevent Iran from getting and using nuclear weapons. In the early days of the war, it was a spectacular success. For some reason, a ceasefire was quickly ordered, and it lasted for over 2 months, despite the scores of violations by Iran and Hezbollah. Great damage has been done to Iran's military. And as I said, the president deserves enormous credit for having the courage to do what no other president did before him. My fear, again, is that no other president after him will have the same courage to act should the terms of any agreement be violated. The president then ordered a 2-day return to military operations when the Iranian regime took out one of our helicopters. Yep. It was quickly ended on a promise by the regime that it would sign on to an MOU. And from day one, I've underscored that no deal will be honored by these terrorists. Its political theocratic ideology fuels a revolution that compels the catastrophic destruction of the West. We've been through that at great length. And presumably the president knew this, as he repeatedly warned, if Iran got a nuclear weapon, it would use it against us. Pretty serious, don't you think, folks? And Iran's pattern of conduct, over the last 47 years makes clear that it uses negotiations as a tactic to further its aims. But we abandoned the military destruction of Iran, and we did not use all of our capabilities to destroy the regime. In fact, some were even saying that's not our goal. We certainly didn't arm the Iranian people, but we looked for an off-ramp, as they call it. Very odd phrase, an off-ramp, in part due to polling and gas prices. To be clear, there was never a plan to use ground forces or be involved in a forever war. These are straw men that are thrown out there by some. Indeed, in my view, if the MOU is not drastically altered during this 60-day negotiation period, a forever war, a continuation of Iran's war on the West, is not in doubt. So what does this MOU involve? And I was working from the closest draft of the MOU publicly available at the time, and it's very close as it turns out, which was fundamentally accurate, and we'll go through this point by point. I'll do it fairly succinctly and quickly when we return. We'll be right back.
1: Mark Levin.
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2: I'm Dan Loney with Your Money Now. Wall Street finished sharply lower as the path of the Fed on interest rates, inflation, and more led to a sharp decline in the afternoon. The Dow Industrial Average was down 506 points, ending the day at 51,493. NASDAQ was off 354 points. S&P 500 down 91. The first meeting with Kevin Warsh as Fed chair was highlighted by a belief that inflation would grow in the next several months and that a rate increase is more likely than a rate cut. Warsh also mentioned a variety of task force groups to look at overhauling operations of the Fed. Warsh also noted that he was the only voting member to not provide an outlook on what he thought the Fed funds rate would be at the end of the year. The former shoe company Allbirds has rebranded to the name Smartbird as it begins its path as an AI company. It also announced former AWS quantum computing executive Nadia Carlson as its next CEO. Shares of the company are up 38% today. And that's Your Money Now.
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13: the reason why liberals hate this show. But listen anyway. They know they're probably wrong. 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

0: Here we go. All right. Item one on the list. Upon the signing of the MOU, there's an immediate and permanent end of the war, and that specifically includes Lebanon. Now, this doesn't make any sense to me. There are 60 days or more to negotiate a deal. Therefore, before a deal is finalized, we just declared a cessation of military action permanently. And we committed to not even threatening the use of force. Why would we agree to immediately drop the most important leverage we have over the regime in advance? In advance of it, complying with the MOU requirements, whatever else is decided in 60 or so days. On top of this, we do the unthinkable. We capitulate to Iran's demand to protect Hezbollah. As I explained earlier, Hezbollah, which has brutally murdered hundreds of our fellow citizens, is essentially protected by our government in alliance with the Iranian regime and free to continue to kill Americans, Israelis, and others as the most potent terror weapon of the Iranian regime not only survives, but it is immunized. And since Israel is the only country that actually fights this enemy, their soldiers, their airmen, and whose citizens are in the direct line of fire from missile and drone attacks, nobody in their right mind would tolerate this. No amount of berating our ally or pressuring the prime minister changes anything. And I want to underscore, Hezbollah has killed our people, and we've done next to nothing, multiple presidents, to deal with Hezbollah. In and of itself, that's shameful, is it not? Israel must not and will not adhere to any such egregious capitulation. Item two, we refrain from interfering in Iran's sovereignty and they will not interfere with ours. Who believes Iran won't interfere with our internal affairs? Do we not spend tens of billions of dollars on counterterrorism against, among others, Iran? Does anybody believe Iran will drop out of its axis with China, Russia, North Korea? And how do we enforce any deal against those other countries? And if we catch them, then what? If we catch Iran interfering on our internal affairs, cyber crimes and so forth and so on, what are we going to do about it? Item four, we lift the naval blockade 30 days after the Memorandum of Understanding, which was signed on Sunday, rather than after final negotiations for a deal. That removes another major leverage we have over the regime. And we agree to remove our forces around that area within 30 days after the final agreement. We can always send our forces back, they say, but in all likelihood, we wouldn't do that, would we? Item six. Incredibly, we commit to helping create a compensation plan for the rehabilitation and economic development of Iran, while ensuring financing of at least $300 billion. We're told it will not involve any of our tax money. That's a shiny object. Who would have dreamt that after we went to war with this regime because it was within days of having a nuclear weapon, that we would have any role in helping coordinate or raise directly or indirectly one dime for this regime? The PP says they have to meet all conditions in order to receive money, and then tell us, what if they do all that? And they get what they want and then tell us to go to hell. Who among us believes us? Any of this money will go to assisting or improving the lives of the Iranian people who have no rights and are slaughtered by the tens of thousands. And in fact, innocent young kids are being executed as I speak. We're going to take a break very shortly. And I just want you to know I'm going to continue. We're about 40% of the way through. But regardless how this slush fund is collected or distributed, here we are committing to helping reconstruct the terror regime we presumably just destroyed. Besides, I have a big question. I thought we hit military structures and targets. What do they need $300 billion to rebuild civilian locations? I'll be right back. 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
1: Good evening, I'm Tom Schumacher with WSAU News. A new grant initiative hopes to strengthen financial literacy education. 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
2: The Department of Public Instruction and the Department of Financial Institutions are offering a total of $300,000 in grants with awards up to $75,000 each. 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State Superintendent Jill Underley says financial literacy helps students build critical thinking and decision-making skills for life after high school. The grants will also help schools meet new graduation requirements for personal finance education. The grants are available for Wisconsin schools and community groups. Sean Maloney, WSAU News.
1: Meanwhile, Tropical Storm Arthur is moving ashore in the Gulf Coast. The system is packing 45-mile-per-hour winds as it moves towards the Texas-Louisiana border. The National Hurricane Center in Miami predicts that the primary threat is not the wind, but life-threatening flash flooding. A flash flood watch is now active across the Florida Panhandle. 5 to 10 inches of torrential rain will deluge the Gulf Coast. The former Manhattan architect, now known as the Gigolo Beach serial killer, is going to prison for life. Today, the following emotional testimony from victims, family members in a New York courtroom. A judge sentenced Rex Howerman to 3 consecutive life terms without a chance of parole. He previously pleaded guilty to 7 murders and confessed to an 8th, dating back decades on Long Island, in a case that has drawn national media attention. At sentencing, the judge called Howerman a despicable man and a coward. Howerman said he was sorry. In other news, the woman best known for voicing Lilo in Lilo and Stitch is dead at the age of 35. TMZ says Tevea Chase died Tuesday from meningitis and an infection in her blood. She was also admitted into the hospital in Los Angeles earlier this month due to malnutrition. Chase's other roles included that of Chihiro in the American dub of Spirited Away and Sam Morgan in the 2002 film The Ring. And lastly, the World Cup is underway today with games in the U.S., Mexico, and Canada. In the first match of the day, Cristiano Ronaldo in Portugal settled with a 1-1 draw against the Congo in Houston. England is now beginning its campaign against Croatia in Arlington, Texas. Later in Toronto, Ghana will face off against Panama. Now for your 9 News forecast. For the rest of tonight, we're expecting showers and possibly a thunderstorm before 10 p.m. Then a chance of showers late with a low around 50. On Thursday, a 20% chance of showers and thunderstorms after 2 p.m. Then it'll be a cloudy day and gradually becoming mostly sunny with a high near 70. Thursday night, mostly clear with a low around 47. For Friday, we'll have increasing clouds with a high near 70. We can expect a light west-northwest wind increasing to 5 to 9 miles per hour in the morning. On Saturday, a mostly sunny day with a high near 73. I'm Tom Schumacher, WSAU.
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1: Let's continue here. Item 7. Get this. We commit as a nation to not only lifting all sanctions we have on the regime, but we commit to helping lift all other sanctions, including by the UN, the IAEA of the UN, and all other primary and secondary sanctions on Iran. That's what it says. I'm quoting from it. So we are now working in the service of the regime with other countries and before the international organizations in this regard. Item 8. I quote, Iran reiterates that it will never produce nuclear weapons, unquote. We, quote, have agreed that the fate of enriched material and the fate of the other mutually agreed nuclear-related items, including Iran's nuclear needs, will be dealt with in the final issue. May I ask you a question? Why isn't this issue number one, Mr. Producer? Number eight? Number eight? That said, this actually says nothing. All the relief and other commitments, some which is immediate or in 30 days, comes before any serious effort to lay out with details and specifics the manner in which the nuclear program will be permanently ended and enriched uranium will be destroyed. Now, they're talking about degrading the uranium. This was supposed to be the core of everything. That is, to remove it and destroy it, or destroy it in place, not degrade it. At best, it does not go beyond broad slogans. Now, it seems to me, again, this should have been number one, and we should have had a great deal of detail. Item 9, we agree not to strengthen our forces in the region pending a final agreement. We agree not to impose any new sanctions on Iran, thereby surrendering yet more leverage over the regime, as far as I'm concerned. Item 10, as I go through the points, I just keep shaking my head. Here, with the signing of the MOU, we agree to immediately issue waivers of exports of Iranian crude oil, petrol products, all related services, banking, insurance, transportation, and the like. In other words, the Iranian regime is back in business immediately before any final deal. Billions and billions will now flow into the regime. Item 11. In addition, quote, frozen or restricted funds and assets of Iran will be released and made fully available, unquote. Now, there's also a section at the end of the MOU that says, you know, certain parts of these articles, some of which I read to you, of course, would become effective upon compliance. And so there's sort of a contradiction in this that says immediate and then effective upon compliance. So that's something, if we ever get somebody on the program, I'm going to ask them to help straighten out. But it's not really what somebody's opinion is. These things have to be in writing, right? And even then, they're not going to adhere to them, are they? What's not in this arrangement? Not a word about ballistic missiles, the single most destructive weapon Iran has and has used, and which have the capability of killing tens of thousands and destroying cities if launched in a wave. This is a grave capitulation to the regime. I don't think we could get that from them, so I think we gave up on it. I also think this $300 billion slush fund, or whatever we want to call it, I suspect that came up as an alternative to their demand for reparations. Otherwise, why bring it up at all? We all know none of that money is going to go into the economy or to help the people there. All that money will go towards the regime, and it will go towards arming the regime. In 2015, the president wrote an op-ed saying basically the same thing about the money that would be released to Iran. And in this respect, they overlap, and I don't like it. Not a word about promoting and funding terrorism and terror groups. And by the way, let's say there was a whole sentence on it. I have no illusions the regime's terrorism and terror funding will not be curtailed under any circumstances. Now, they may follow this, whatever this is, during the course of the Trump presidency, but I sure as hell have no expectation that they will follow it thereafter. Not a word about the Iranian people. Not a word, who we promised to help at the outset. We promised. They're abandoned, I think. Not a word about the regime paying reparations to our country, to the Arab countries, to Israel, for the massive damage caused by their ballistic missiles and other missiles. You see, they're downplaying ballistic missiles now, but oddly enough, a couple of weeks ago, I was told that that was a big concern of the Arab countries, that they weren't hit with ballistic missiles. That is, their whole oil infrastructure and the impact that could have on the entire world. But now it's downplayed. I don't get it. I get it. In order to get a deal, you got to make a deal. But I don't like it. So I'm hoping during the next 60 days, this MOU requires serious changes, and those will happen, if not an outright abandonment. Now, do yourselves a little favor, play a little game. If you don't physically write it down, mentally try and write it down. Keep in mind the politicians, the podcasters, the so-called influencers who have no influence, who are all gung-ho, who insist that you shut up, who insist that you're undermining the president, who insist that you will be responsible if we lose a midterm election, even though you'll have nothing to do with that, neither will I, but that's okay. Keep in mind those who tag you with the line that you wanted troops and boots on the ground when nobody does. Or you supported forever war when, in fact, we're the ones who support ending this war that has been a 47-year forever war. Keep in mind who says what and who doesn't have the guts to speak up. Some of them are on talk radio. Some of them are on television. A lot of them are online. So you need to be discerning. Christopher Ruddy is the CEO and founder of Newsmax. And he writes here, President Trump was right to call reports of a $300 billion reconstruction fund for Iran fake news. He should keep calling them that until the idea is dead, buried, and impossible to revive under another name. He says Vice President Vance has sought to reassure skeptics about the plan. The vice president said the Iranians are not receiving any cash and no funds are being released for simply signing a deal or attending a meeting. Vance then said, he wrote, that economic benefits would flow only if Tehran meets its obligations under a future agreement. He says that's better than a blank check, but it suggests a $300 billion is still in the works and part of the memorandum of understanding that starts a 60-day ceasefire. Here's the central question, writes Christopher Ruddy. Why should Iran receive access to any reconstruction fund, let alone one with $300 billion? This is what everybody wants to know. And then when you bring it up, oh, that's fake. That's not what we mean. That's not what's happening. That word or that phrase, $300 billion, shouldn't even be in this deal. He says the floater proposal makes no sense. Worse, it is dangerous. It would reward a maniacal regime not for reforming, not for compensating its victims, not for abandoning terror as an instrument of statecraft. It would reward Iran for surviving a war it provoked through decades of nuclear blackmail, proxy violence, and regional aggression. He said, let me put this in perspective. For more than 40 years, Iran's rulers have obsessed over acquiring the capability to destroy Israel, threaten America, and dominate the Middle East. They call the United States the Great Satan. They have burned through tens of billions of dollars and effectively checked out of the civilized community of nations in pursuit of their dream, nuclear weapons. They have repeatedly stated their aim publicly and loudly to wipe Israel off the face of the earth. In the interim of that goal, Tehran has funded mayhem across the region. Hezbollah, so clearly backed by Iran, it has been part of their negotiations, has long terrorized northern Israel. Now they're going to be protected. For 40 years, Hezbollah has fired tens of thousands of rockets into Israel, costing billions in damage, thousands of casualties, and hundreds of deaths. He goes on to the Houthis. This is not a misunderstood regime looking for an off-ramp. It's a revolutionary regime that made violence its business model. Even the assassination of President Trump remains a priority business item. And by late February, according to the International Atomic Energy Agency, IAEA, and Western intelligence, Iran was dangerously close to a nuclear breakout, weeks if not days. On February 28th, the United States and Israel acted. They struck Iran's nuclear and military infrastructure to prevent the nightmare scenario of a terror-sponsoring regime armed with nuclear weapons. And let's be clear about the character of those strikes. They were not Dresden. They were not Hiroshima. They were not indiscriminate attacks on civilians. There were only 2,600 highly selective attacks aimed overwhelmingly at military infrastructure. Of these attacks, the Financial Times says 2,400 targets were targeted missile sites, command and control facilities, launchers, air bases, drone facilities, naval assets. I think he's going to get to the point where I was. Even a handful of reported hits on bridges or steel plants were tied to military logistics and weapons production. So why again does Iran deserve $300 billion to rebuild? Exactly. To rebuild what infrastructure? The missile bases, the drone factories, the command centers, the steel plants, feeding its weapons program, and he goes on. It's a very clear-headed and sober piece. I would just advise those who are in Washington and in a bubble, who go to mostly friendly media, that this is not set well with many patriotic Americans, many Republicans, many conservatives, many people in MAGA, and diehard Trump supporters. It hasn't settled well. I have better access to the public view than most people do, and I can tell from the past several weeks, it's victory that you wanted. And when I've been briefed, I've been told basically that we can't achieve it for 4,000 different reasons. You know, we've had very difficult wars with very difficult enemies. Different kinds of wars. And there have always been ways to win them to victory. So we can't have woke right types going on and on against forever wars, and yet so many of them are responsible for them. I don't want a forever war. Iran wants a forever war. I feel it's time to end this once and for all. Well, my view has not won out, has it? We'll be right back.
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0: truth is, folks, only intelligent broadcasters, podcasters, will go through an agreement and question it. Doesn't mean they disagree with it. In my case, I disagree with multiple items, but they'll go through and ask questions. Like, how does this work? And why is this money in here? And why is this being opened up immediately? Or why are we able to rely on the truth of what these people say? Not just today and tomorrow, but a year, 5 years, 10 years from now. So if you're the least bit curious or inquisitive, the least bit, you're going to share these issues with you and you're going to ask questions about them. If you start attacking everybody who's questioning it and asking questions, even though you know those people are very pro-Trump and they've supported Trump and they've defended Trump through thick and thin, then there's something wrong with them. And it could be many things. Number one, they're not smart. Number two, they don't give a damn. Number three, they only see things through slogans and bumper stickers. And number four, they're not serious about you, the audience. They have no respect for you. You see this in various places in communication. Don't worry about it. Everything's going to work out. That's not how we serious individuals think. What are we celebrating on July 4th? 250 years of what? Of slavish agreement with everything the government does? Or even everything Republicans do? Or everything a public figure does? Of course not. Of course not. And so if you're relatively mature and adult about these things, you go through them, you ask questions, you want to know about them, and you reach your own conclusion. And if you disagree with somebody who you love, like your wife or a husband, or who you tremendously admire, like a senator or kind of the president, or a professor, if you're in a class or something like that, you respectfully raise the issues. And by the way, there have been occasions when I've done exactly this, where minds have been changed. And that includes two presidents. Because they start to think about it. Because maybe they haven't heard the advice. Now, there are people who negotiated this deal. I have respect for all of them. One of them is a good friend of mine. But I disagree. It's not because I hate them or distrust them or so forth and so on. But there are those who have, they feel like, a vested interest in these things. And I don't mean financially. I just mean a vested interest because they've spent so much time on it and they're in love with it or they embrace it. They believe it's the very best they can do. I get it. But that doesn't mean that we shouldn't look at it with a fresh set of eyes. This is why we talk about free speech, right? This is why we talk about not brainwashing people so they can acquire knowledge. That's who we are. That's what we do. Whether some people like it or not. We're not going to be, threatened into silence or intimidated or anything of that sort. Because here's the truth. You ready? Write it down. June 17, 2026. Old Mark said that the Iranian regime will violate any agreement they sign with us. Any and every agreement they sign with us. It's just a matter of time. Write it down. You know what, Mr. Producer? I'd bet $1 million on that if there was some kind of a betting form. You'd take it too. Everybody would. So that's the reality. If you missed out in gold in 2020, if you missed the rally just last year, it's not too late, you know. Right now, gold is sitting at about 15-20% off its all-time highs earlier in the year. So you can buy it at a great price, a discount right now, because the fundamentals that drove gold over $5,000 an ounce, they are still there. 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
5: This is a Fox News alert. The agreement signed. I'm Lee Silicera. President Trump has signed off on the deal with Iran, setting up negotiations over the country's nuclear program.
6: President Trump signed the Memorandum of Understanding during a G7 dinner in Paris ahead of a planned signing ceremony Friday. The agreement requires Iran to open up the Strait of Hormuz for toll-free transit and lifts the U.S. naval blockade.
7: Then it's a Memorandum of Understanding. If it doesn't get done in 60 days, it's all right. We go back to bombing. You know, I don't want to do that because it's so good.
6: President Trump says the U.S. is not providing money to Iran, though the agreement does require waiving sanctions on Iran's oil exports. With the MOU signed, negotiations now begin on a process for downgrading Iran's highly enriched uranium.
5: Fox's Jared Halpern in Washington, but a spokesman for Iran's foreign ministry says if Israel's attacks on Lebanon continue, that will be considered a breach of the agreement. The president derailing a confirmation hearing for Jay Clayton, his pick to become the next director of national intelligence.
8: Late this morning, Intelligence Committee Chairman Tom Cotton said the committee would proceed with Clayton, quote, unless the president directs him not to. Then Cotton canceled the hearing. He said it was, quote, regrettable that the president has directed Jay Clayton not to appear. Democrats accused the president of playing with fire on national security. The president also says he will not sign a renewal of the nation's top anti-terrorism program, FISA, until lawmakers pass the Save America Act.
5: Fox's Chad Pergram on Capitol Hill. The Save America Act is a bill that would strengthen voter ID laws. Jamaica's national security minister says the country is in discussions with the U.S. to accept third country deportees. The deportees would reportedly not be placed in detention, though details of where they would be housed are still to be determined. 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
5: A prominent critic of Vladimir Putin shot dead in Poland.
10: Russian artist Robert Kuzakov worked under the pseudonym Semyon Skrepetsky. He was known in Eastern Europe for caricatures of politicians, including the presidents of Russia and Belarus. On Sunday, he posted a video on YouTube showing him in Berlin putting a Russian flag in a trash can. The 44-year-old was shot 5 times in the head, chest and back, his body found in a parking lot near a Belarusian consulate. Two citizens of Belarus have been arrested. Kuzakov was granted asylum in Poland after he left Russia in 2021. Jonathan Savage, Fox News.
5: In a special session called by Republican Governor Brian Kemp, Republican lawmakers in Georgia have rejected a plan to redraw congressional and state legislative districts for the 2028 elections, saying any changes should come only after the public has input.

0: category. CJ Papa, Fox News.
1: The list of performers for Macy's 4th of July show have been announced. It includes Post Malone, Blake Shelton, Salt-N-Pepa, and Shaboozey. The 50th edition of the nation's largest Independence Day celebration in New York City will fire 85,000 shells in 30 colors from six barges, as well as a new laser show from the Brooklyn Bridge. I'm Lee Silicera. This is Fox News.
2: Had a pre-existing condition, you have to be able to talk about how the new injury is different.
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9: 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Hi again, everybody. 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We're firing all cylinders here tonight. Gavin Williams, 9 wins on the season, makes a start for the Guardians. Brandon Sproat looking to have another great outing like he had in Las Vegas. He gets the call for Pat Murphy and the crew. We've got so much more coming up, we can't wait to bring it to you right here on the Brewers Radio Network on the On Deck Show, built by Menards.
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9: Rolls on from American Family Field. Brewers and Guardians, second game of this three-game series. Day game tomorrow in Lane. Brewers and Guardians played in a game that you thought they were going to play in last night. 2-1, 8 hits total. A pitcher's duel, and I would expect nothing less than the same thing tonight with Gavin Williams and Brandon Sproul.
16: It's just the way these two teams play the game. The Guardians have played 42 games now, decided by two or fewer runs this season. That's tied for the most in the big leagues with Kansas City. We know that's how the Brewers have played a lot of games over the years as well. It's a mark of good pitching, good defense, and good bullpens. And I think you'll see more of this.

0: Tonight, I think you're exactly right.
1: So for the offensive side, what are you trying to see from them against Gavin Williams?
0: Well, Gavin Williams has been, I guess I would say low-key, one of the better pitchers in the American League the last couple of years. He might not be quite the household name some of the other guys are, but if you pay attention to him, he has been one of the best, and he's having another very, very good season again this year. Brewers have been effective against him in the two starts he's made. You hope you can channel whatever it was back in 2024 when you really got after him. He threw five innings and gave up two runs last year. I think for the Brewers, you're still looking for your swing. Right? The Brewers didn't have a great offensive night last night, but the power of the home run can sometimes bail you out of a lackluster offensive performance, and it may take that again tonight against Gavin Williams. Just try to get a guy on and get a mistake and do some damage.
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1: 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Jeff Levering and Brewers manager Pat Murphy. And Murph, just a great baseball game last night, and stacking another good appearance from Robert Gasser. Had the two walks in the second inning, no walks after that. It just felt like he was very competitive all night long.
7: He really was. He attacked hitters better than he has, and really proud of him to get us into the sixth inning. And we, just what we needed. You know, we can't have pitchers give us three inning starts. We've got to get deeper in the games and save our bullpen a little bit. And our bullpen did a great job of keeping it where it was. And, yeah, hats off to Gas for another good outing.
1: I know it's only been 10 days or so since Joel Kunal has been here, but, I mean, he comes out of the gates. He's thrown 100 miles an hour. He never thrown 100 miles an hour in his life. And that super sinker, I know you guys have seen it on the other side, but it looks like his stuff is totally different than the version of Joel Kunal that we had in 2024.
7: He's just getting better. You know, this kid's been through a lot in his career, and he's just getting better, and he's been a nice addition for us, a great pickup for us.
1: Speak to Garrett Mitchell and what he has meant. And, of course, being on the field, he's always been one of the most athletic, one of the most physically gifted people that's been on any baseball field at any time over the course of his life. But the fact that he's out there, he's 70 games into this season. I'm knocking on everything in this office. But he has stayed healthy this year, and he's made a big difference.
7: Yeah, he's had a tough journey. I mean, no one would wish this on anyone, but the kid has, you know, been injured three straight years and gotten part-time play and then gets injured and never really stretched it out to 70 games. So we're really excited. Again, we're thankful he's healthy and he's playing great baseball. He is one of the most talented, if not the most talented player on the field.
1: We'll have more with Murph in just a moment on the Brewers Radio Network. Back.
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1: I continue the Brewers manager Pat Murphy, and Murphy turned the page to today, and it's a really fun pitching matchup with Brandon Sproat and Gavin Williams from Cleveland. Let's start with Sproat, piggybacking on what he did in Las Vegas. Tough atmosphere, tough lineup, really was the best version of himself in maybe the most adverse situation he'd been in over the course of his career, other than Colorado to start prior.
7: No, I mean, he's piecing together some good outings, and, you know, we're really thankful for that, too. Him and Gasser, it's a very important part of our staff, and Sproat looked good in Las Vegas. And like you said, adverse environment, but he sucked it up and kept attacking, got some good defense behind him. I think it was a good learning experience. And, we hopefully he can double down on that today.
1: He's the kind of guy that can get confidence from just getting a ground ball in a situation. We've talked a lot about the fact that he goes 0-2 to 3-2 a lot and trying to eliminate hitters faster so that pitch count stays low. Those are the things that he did in Las Vegas. Again, with the wind blowing out the way that it was, the infield as concrete as it was as well.
7: Yeah, no question. That's what we're looking for. He's got to get that ground ball. He's got to limit his pitch count. He's got to attack hitters. There's no free bases in his game. And that's what, you know, he's trying to get comfortable doing that. And he showed remarkable improvement. So hopefully we get that again.
1: Speak to Gavin Williams here for a moment. You've seen him a couple of times. What is different about him this year than in years past?
7: He's just getting more confidence. You know, this is a guy who knows he's a number one. He knows what kind of pitcher he is. He commands the baseball, and that's what separates him. And he's underrated, that's for sure. If people don't know that name, they will. He's really special.
1: Murph, thanks for the time. Good luck tonight.
7: Thank you, Jeff.
1: That is Brewers manager Pat Murphy. On Deck Show built by Menards rolls on in just a moment on the Brewers Radio Network.
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22: 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So the Brewers at 44-26, 5 games clear of the Cardinals, who sit at 40-32. The Cubs behind them, 8 games back of the crew and 3 games back of the Cards at 38-36. Pittsburgh now 500 at 37-37. They are 9 games back in Cincinnati, 10.5 games back of the Brewers in first at 35-38. 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The Brewers today welcoming Brandon Woodruff back to the clubhouse after he had that rehab assignment last night for High A Wisconsin. And it went well. It sounds like Brandon Woodruff is going to join the Brewers rotation, according to Pat Murphy, soon. Guardians today place Chase DeLauder, a right side rib fracture, on the 10-day injured list as well. Khalil Watson was recalled as a result. We are back with Jim Rosenhaus, broadcaster of the Cleveland Guardians radio broadcast, when we return after this on the On Deck Show, built by Menards on the Brewers Radio Network.
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22: 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Brewers and Guardians getting set for Game 2 of this three-game series, and we're delighted to be joined by our good friend from the Guardians radio broadcast, Jim Rosenhaus. Jim, this Cleveland organization, a lot of people talk about Cleveland and Milwaukee in the same breath. It feels like they do a lot of the same things well, and certainly they know how to develop pitching.
26: I just talked to your manager for our pregame show, and he said the exact same thing. It's like looking in the mirror sometimes. But obviously, you know, I think the challenges for Cleveland have been How do they score enough runs to support the good pitching? And it's been a challenge at times. Other years, it's gone a little bit better than some. But this year, with some injury issues right now, they're scrambling a little bit. And I think you saw that in the opener on Tuesday night, where it really has been a scramble to score runs, especially getting them in with men in scoring position. That's been a real challenge. But, yeah, organization-wise, I think they're very similar in how they try and go about it. And they probably have to based on market size.
3: The big injury is, of course, Jose Ramirez, but that's just one of many. Chase DeLotter goes on the injured list today. Angel Martinez went on the injured list yesterday. I mean, it's been a struggle in that way this year.
26: And if you look at the three, at varying points in time, they've been our best hitters this season. Jose is always our best hitter.
3: Yeah.
26: So that's a huge loss, not just for the numbers that he puts up, but just for how he plays the game and how that rubs off on other players. That's real. And, you know, there were some numbers being put up by Martinez and DeLotter, too. So those are, to have them all happen at once, that's a huge loss. And they got to figure out how to get past that, because they're still at the top of the division. The division, you know, for whatever, you know, better or worse, it is a winnable division, I think, for a team that gets hot. So I think the challenge for the Guardians is, how do they get through this stretch and still be in the hunt? And I think last year told them, you can be 15 and a half out and still be in the hunt and do some special things.
3: That really was one of the most remarkable runs that you will ever see. What do you make of the division? The Tigers have had injuries. They have underperformed, certainly, on the whole. Kansas City has not met expectations. The White Sox have been the surprise. So it may be, in the overall strength of the division, it's not that far off from what people thought. It's just different names and different teams.
26: Yeah, and we haven't seen the White Sox yet, so we'll see them on the tail end of this trip. So it's hard to say what, you know, how they're looking. But I think that for Cleveland, they're fortunate in that they're in this division. Obviously, if they were in the National League Central, it'd be a lot more challenging. But it is an interesting division. You know, I think going into the year, you figured the Tigers would be the team to beat in a lot of ways. But I mean, anything that could go wrong has for them. You're right. Kansas City's been a big surprise to many for their struggles. But I'm excited to see the White Sox. It sounds like they're for real and a good young team. You never know. Maybe this is the breakthrough year for them.
3: Yeah, we saw them opening weekend, so it was a young team trying to figure it out. But you could see the talent and the flashes, even though the Brewers swept them that weekend. Gavin Williams on the mound, he's been such a consistent force. Maybe a guy that people in the National League don't know enough about, but he's been one of the better pitchers in the American League the last couple of years.
26: I think that's fair to say. Big kid, top-round draft choice, so everything's there that you would think for a front-of-the-rotation starter. Where he has really come into his own is getting early count outs, getting deeper into games. For a while there, you know, he'd be at 100 pitches in the third or fourth inning, and so he would be near the end and couldn't get deep into games. But now he's much more confident in being able to put the ball in play. Still gets his strikeouts. He's got A-plus stuff. He's got a great fastball. That's where it starts, and his breaking stuff has been solid. So it's been, I think, you're typical for a frontline starter to see them develop. They gradually get deeper into games, and he's been all of that and really the ace of the staff at this point.
3: Play a lot of close games. Brewers are used to that, and you've won a lot of close games. Usually when that's the case, you can look at the bullpen, and that can be the reason why. I would guess that's the same thing with the Guardians.
26: Absolutely, and it starts at the back end with one of the best closers in the game in Cade Smith. And when you look at his development, Lane, this time a year ago, Emmanuel Clase was closing games, and then he couldn't be a part of the team anymore for off-field things, and they turned it over to Cade Smith, and there were a couple of bumps in the road when he first took it over, but he was a big reason why they were able to come from behind and reach the postseason and win a division last year, because he stepped right in, and he's doing it again this year. It's pretty impressive to see. His fastball velocity-wise is mid to upper 90s, pretty consistent. And then his extension is unbelievable, how close to home plate he releases the baseball. And I know you guys know all about that with some flamethrower that you have. But it's not quite as special, but it's pretty darn close, and that's why he's so successful.
3: Well, Rosie, we appreciate it. Always great to see you. Thanks so much for giving us some time here tonight.
26: Thank you for having me on.
3: Jim Rosenhaus of the Cleveland Guardians radio broadcast. He has the pleasure of working with Tom Hamilton each and every night. We are back with the starting lineups when we return after this on the Brewers Radio Network.
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6: 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Woman 1 says, "Cold day, huh?" Woman 2, "What's that?" Woman 1, "Kinda cold today." Woman 2, "Yeah, wasn't expecting that." Woman 1, "What is it, 47 degrees? Woman 2, "No, more like 45. 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Woman 2, "That would be sad." 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
3: 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The Guardians come in at 39-34. They will lead off with their second baseman and rookie, Travis Bazzana. Kyle Manzardo bats second. He's at first base. Brian Rocchio bats in the three-hole. He's the shortstop. Cleanup hitter is the former Brewer and the designated hitter, Reese Hoskins. Daniel Schneeman bats fifth. He's at third base. David Fry bats sixth in right field. Stephen Kwan is batting seventh in left field. Petey Halpin is in center field batting eighth. And batting ninth is the catcher, the former Giant, Patrick Bailey. Again for the Guardians, Bazzana, Manzardo, Rocchio, Hoskins, Schneeman, Fry, Kwan, Halpin, and Bailey. And on the mound is the right-hander Gavin Williams here tonight for Cleveland. The Brewers, 44-26, a five-game lead currently in the NL Central. They lead off with Christian Yelich as the designated hitter. Batting second in left field, Jackson Churio. Bryce Terang bats third. He's at second base. Cleanup hitter is the catcher, William Contreras. Jake Bowers bats fifth. He's at first base. In the sixth spot in right field, Sal Frelick. Batting seventh is center fielder Garrett Mitchell. Cooper Pratt bats eighth. He's the shortstop. And batting ninth at third base is David Hamilton. Again for the Brewers, Yelich, Churio, Terang, Contreras, Bowers, Frelick, Mitchell, Pratt, and Hamilton. And on the mound for Milwaukee is the right-hander, Brandon Sproat. The umpire lineup is presented by Cannon & Dumphy, Milwaukee's premier personal injury attorneys. With over $1 billion recovered, they're your advocates for justice. 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First base umpire is the crew chief, Lance Barksdale. Will Little is at second base. Ryan Addison at third. And the home plate umpire is Ryan Wills. Brewers and Guardians, game number two of the series. It is on the way after this on the On Deck Show, built by Menards on the Brewers Radio Network.
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3: 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The roof is closed. The panels are closed. It is raining, and it is chilly outside here, especially for June 17th. Very chilly here tonight in Milwaukee. Brewers with Brandon Sproat on the mound here tonight, getting ready to go. 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
0: All right, thank you so much, Lane. And a reminder, this copyrighted broadcast is presented by authority of the Milwaukee Brewers Baseball Club. May not be reproduced or retransmitted in any form, and the accounts and descriptions of this game may not be disseminated without the express written consent of the Milwaukee Brewers Baseball Club. Brandon Sproat gearing up to deliver the first pitch of the game to Travis Bazzana. Kyle Manzarno to follow, then Brian Rocchio. Top three in the order for Cleveland. Brewers 2-1 winners last night. Sproat's opening pitch tonight. A swing and a fly ball out to left. Going back is Churio on the warning track. Reaches up and makes the catch on the warning track just in front of the wall. One pitch and one out. 6:40 our first pitch tonight. As Lane told you, roof closed, panels closed. Chilly day and rain much of the day as well. Kyle Manzardo is the hitter. After the first pitch flyout from Bazzana, and Manzardo takes low ball one. First pitch of Brewers baseball brought to you by Carbless, premium cocktails in a can. Enjoy every pitch at American Family Field and find Carbless right here inside the stadium. Carbless, less is more. 1-0-2 Manzardo fouled it off his front foot. Had a couple of grapefruit Carbless last night when I got back to the old casa.
3: Did watermelon on Monday.
0: Watermelon's good.
3: Mm-hmm.
0: I enjoyed the grapefruit. It was very tasty. Manzardo fouled that one off of his shin guard on his right shin. Heavily protected in that area, but nonetheless it stings. So the count, one ball, one strike on Kyle Manzardo. -64 degrees outside, 69 degrees inside. Always nice inside American Family Field as Manzardo takes a ball, a 99-mile-an-hour fastball. Two balls and one strike on Kyle Manzardo. Last night was 0-for-3 with a walk. Sproat's 2-1. Swing and a miss at a high fastball. Two balls and two strikes. Sproat coming off of arguably one of his best starts of the season. Six innings of one-run ball, allowed a home run in his final inning of work. Threw just 68 pitches. Left with the lead intact. Heading into the seventh inning in Las Vegas. Here comes the 2-2. Struck him out swinging. Fastball right down the middle at 98. And he strikes out Manzardo. First strikeout for Sproat. Each and every Brewers strikeout. Ortho ASAP. 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Two away for Brian Rocchio. Switch hitter batting from the left side. Opening pitch is a ball low. Fastball again at 98 from Sproat. Brewers got a very solid outing from Robert Gasser last night. 5 2/3 scoreless, allowing just two base hits. Walked two, struck out five. 1-0 coming, and Rocchio takes a strike at the knees. Leaned back ever so slightly, didn't think so, and he was probably right, but did not challenge the pitch. So the count is even at a ball and strike, two away. Pitch home is a foul off the end of the bat with a changeup. One and two. Brewers coming in at 44 and 26, 18 games over 500. 1-2 coming. Swing and a miss at a breaking ball, and Sproat strikes out a pair in a clean first inning. Another ortho ASAP strikeout for Sproat. Yelich, Churio, and Terang are coming up against Gavin Williams of Guardians. Bottom of the first inning, no score on the Brewers Radio Network, presented by American Family Insurance.
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0: Brewers coming up for the first time against right-hander Gavin Williams, 6'6", 250. 9-3 on the season, 3.32 earned run average. He's been really good over his last five starts in particular. As the big right-hander wheels and deals to Yelich. And it misses outside for ball one. Yelich 0 for 4 last night, 272 average overall. Four home runs and 22 runs batted in. Here comes the 1-0, and it is a strike. It's 1-1. Apparently having some microphone issues here for a moment. Two balls and a strike on Christian Yelich, and the pitch is outside. Lane, I mean, I know you're doing me a solid here. You got to turn your volume down. My ears are going to blow out. We're going to swap out a little headset here. 3-1 to Yelich is a swing and a foul.
17: Can't hear you.
0: Cat goes three balls and two strikes. What? What, Lane? I can't hear you at all. Kent's doing a little tech managing for us right now. It's like you're wearing a placemat tonight. Swing and a fly, drop ball out towards left field. It's back and gone for Yelich. Christian Yelich hits his fifth home run of the season. And the Brewers have a 1-0 lead.

0: 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Well, all the runs in the series scored so far for the Brewers, all on solo homers. Yelich with a leadoff home run to get it going in this first inning as Williams deals and ground ball hit towards the middle. Rocchio's got it on a couple of hops, throws wide of the bag at first base. Churio's tagged out by the first baseman, 6-3, ground out. Well, stop in and pick up Giants sunflower seeds and other Giants snacks at your neighborhood Quick Trip. 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Tonight's contestant, Quick Trip Around the Bases, Megan Smith of New London. She's a winner. Way to go, Megan Smith of New London. Brewers score in the first inning. Megan will win a $100 Quick Trip gift card, compliments of Giants Snacks and Quick Trip. Pitch on the way is down and in on Bryce Terang. One ball and no strikes. I just have a small hunch that that headset may not work ever again. No, it'll work fine. But now that Kent has his hands on it, I'm a little more worried about it. That's a strike. It's a one ball, one strike count. And, of course, Yelly would hit a home run with me using three different microphones in the middle of a call while being blocked by a placemat. Here's the 1-1. Ground ball, first base. Manzardo has it, takes it to the bag.
1: Yeah, that's a true story. You used three different headsets during that at bat.
0: What I did.
1: People don't see behind the scenes. And one of them almost made you deaf because I cranked my headset very loud.
0: That's okay. I appreciate it. I just appreciated you having it available. Not sure why it stopped working there for a moment, but hopefully we can do some minor surgery with the game of operation and get that thing back up and running. William Contreras, the hitter, two away, run in. Williams throws, and he missed outside. Sweeper from Gavin Williams. Brewers baseball brought to you by Sennheiser Microphones. No, just kidding. Miller Lite, the original light beer. Great taste, only 96 calories. It's Miller time. Pitch is away on Contreras. Two balls, no strikes. Yelich with another leadoff home run. Again, his fifth on the season. Contreras, one out of two with a walk against Williams' lifetime. Takes down and away. Three balls, no strikes. And for Gavin Williams, he has not allowed a ton of home runs over the course of this season. And the Brewers got to him in this first inning, 3-0. And he takes a strike. Former first rounder out of East Carolina University. Just the 3-1 now is outside for ball four. And the Brewers get another base runner, the 14th home run that he has allowed this year. Orthopedic Associates of Wisconsin walk, Ortho ASAP, walk right in. There is a difference. And now it's Jake Bowers. 0-for-2 of the hit-by-pitch last night. He leads the team with 13 homers. Also leads the squad with 46 runs batted in. For Christian Yelich, his 10th career leadoff home run. Bowers waits, and the pitch, a check swing and a ball down low. They will appeal at third. Did not go. Ryan Addison, the umpire, down at third. Ryan Wills is our home plate umpire. Lance Barksdale is crew chief. He's at first. And Will Little is at second base. 1-0 lead for the Brewers for the Yelich homer. As Williams kicks and deals home, it's high and tight, spins Bowers around. 97-mile-an-hour fastball from the 6-foot-6-inch right-hander. Went to Cape Fear High School in Fayetteville, North Carolina. On Jake Bowers. And the pitch. Swing and a miss. Kind of at the top of the zone with a fastball. And it's a 2-ball-1-strike count.
1: They're remaking the movie into a television series.
0: I was just thinking about that. So you're thinking of the remake originally, the Robert De Niro version? That's the second one. There was an original back in the 50s or 60s. The 2-1 is down low. Three balls, one strike. This one is Javier Bardem and Amy Adams.
1: Who you met once at Central Park.
0: I almost ran her over as I was running in Central Park.
1: It all comes full circle.
0: It all comes full circle. You're absolutely right. Almost ran her over. The 3-1 is up and away. Ball four on Bowers. So back-to-back two-out walks issued by Gavin Williams. Brings up Sal Frelick.
1: I was actually talking about the original. I saw it in the theaters. The original.
0: The original original? I want to say Gregory Peck.
1: I have no idea. I was thinking
0: 1962 was the original.
1: I know you know, but I was thinking of the De Niro one, yeah.
0: Definitely sure. Gregory Peck and Robert Mitchum. And Polly Bergen, the original cast of Cape Fear, pitches a strike on Sal Frelick, the 1992 version. Robert De Niro?
1: That feels about right. I don't know off the top of my head, but that feels right in that neighborhood.
0: 91.
1: All right. You're right on it, though.
0: That's inside on Frelick. De Niro, Nick Nolte, Jessica Lang, and a young Juliette Lewis.
1: Right.
0: Ball and a strike on Frelick, and it's down and in. Two balls and a strike. Cape Fear High School, not in the same area as the Cape Fear from the show slash movie. That was down on the bayou. Max Cady, main character. Here's the 2-1. Line into the gap in right center field. It's down. At least one will score. Bowers sent around third. Here comes the throw home, and it's held by the relay man. It's a two-run double off the bat of Sal Frelick. Three to nothing against Gavin Williams and the Guardians in the opening inning. Got down on a fastball on the inner part of the plate around knee high and plugged the gap in right center. Another $75 for the Mac Fund courtesy of Wes Bend, the silver lining on that double by Frelick. And now Carl Willis, the pitching coach, is out to chat with Gavin Williams as this inning is getting long in the tooth. 25 pitches for Williams. Every trip to the mound presented by Pottawatomie Sportsbook. Wall-to-wall screens, elite dining, over 95 kiosks. It's a fan's dream. Pottawatomie Sportsbook, become a legend.
1: For Gavin Williams, Cape Fearlick. Here in the first inning.
0: You can't even say that with a straight face.
1: I hated it before I said it.
0: You went through with it anyway.
1: Oh, absolutely. I was committed to it.
0: You're pot committed. Garrett Mitchell, a home run last night. He digs in with Frelick at second base. Williams ready, and his opening pitch to Garrett Mitchell is up and away. One ball and no strikes. 98 miles an hour coming in, 99 miles an hour coming out off the bat of Sal. 3-0 in the bottom half of inning number one. Here's the pitch. Swing and a foul into the glove of the catcher, Patrick Bailey. And Gavin Williams working on 8 days of rest. Got him pushed back. The 1-1. Fly ball into right. Back on it is David Fry with a play just in front of the warning track. Side retired. Yelich homers. Frelick doubles home a couple of runs. And after an inning, it's 3-0 Brewers over the Guardians on the Brewers Radio Network, presented by American Family Insurance.
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1: Brandon Sproul working with a 3-0 lead as he faces Reese Hoskins. Top half of inning number two against Brandon Sproul. Oh, it sounds so much better.
6: You're back.
1: We're back. We're back, baby. Kent fixed it. I had all the faith in the world. Brandon Sproul into his windup and is 1-0 to Hoskins. It's a breaking ball for a strike. One ball, one strike. As we are going through our microphone palooza, missed a couple of things, so we'll get those. 1-1 pitch to Hoskins, doubled last night, swings and misses. Fastball at 98, one ball and two strikes. 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Game day mess, we've got you covered. 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Line down the left field line, foul. Tsunami Express Car Wash, the official car wash of the Milwaukee Brewers. One and two on Reese Hoskins. Looking for a shutdown inning as Brandon Sproul, after his offense gave him three runs in the bottom half of the first, a homer by Yelich, a two-run double by Sal. And a check swing. Did he go? Yes, he did. Reese Hoskins has gone on strikes. That's three straight strikeouts for Brandon Sproul. Another ortho ASAPK, and Daniel Schneeman is the hitter.

0: Schneeman, left-handed batter. The pitch is a swing and a miss. Helmet nearly popped off, taking that cut at a four-seam fastball. Oh, one coming. Popped him up. Foul territory, third base side in the seats. 10 seconds, station ID on the Brewers Radio Network.
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0: We got Lane Grindle. We've got Kent Sommerfeld, Jeff Levering with you, and a bunch of different microphones joining the party. Two strikes on Daniel Schneeman. Here comes. Struck him out swinging. Another fastball blew it by him. Four straight Ks for Brandon Sproat. He has carried his appearance in Las Vegas right back to sea level in Milwaukee. Brandon Sproat has been showing signs of this for a while. Had a good appearance in Colorado. Gave up three runs in his first three innings of work. Finished that outing strong. Went five innings in Denver. And then six in Vegas. Check swing by Fry. Did he go? Yes, he did. And it's 0-1 on David Fry. Saw flashes of this type of stuff over the course of his first few starts this season. Just waiting for him to put it all together. Feels like he has here in the month of June. Breaking ball missed low, and it's a one ball, one strike count on Fry. Trusting the scoreboard, it is 1-1 on David Fry. A 3-0 Brewers lead in the top half of inning number two. There's the pitch, and it is down and in. Just missed with a cutter. Two balls and a strike on David Fry. Sproat again from the windup. It's a foul as David Fry off on the right side. Two balls and two strikes. Fry last night, 0-4-1, drew a walk on an 11-pitch at-bat his first time up against Robert Gasser. And you can understand why he walked the very next hitter. Those are the only two walks Gasser had in the game in 5 2/3. 2-2, swing and a fly ball to center. Mitchell takes one step to his right and makes the catch. That's an Adam ball. Three up and three down again on a shutdown frame from Brandon Sproat. Bottom of the second on the way. 3-0 Milwaukee on the Brewers Radio Network.